0: 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Many central banks are quietly diversifying away from the dollar, adding hundreds of tons to their reserves. Large institutions poured in the second biggest inflow on record, and barring coin demand, hit a 12-year high. Meanwhile, mine supply grew just 1%. 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
1: 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The United States entered World War I on April 6, 1917. In Glidden, Iowa, the local newspaper printed an editorial urging young men to volunteer for service so that our enemy across the seas may be brought to terms as speedily as possible. Those words were heard by a 20-year-old Glidden man, Merle David Hay. He enlisted in May 1917. By summer, he was in France. On November 1st, Hay's company moved by truck closer to the front, just 500 yards from the German lines. In the early morning hours of November 3rd, the Germans began an artillery barrage. The outnumbered Americans were caught by surprise. Private Merle Hay was seen by a fellow soldier battling not one, but two German soldiers in hand-to-hand combat with a bayonet, the darkness broken only by the dim twinkling light of flares. The barrage only lasted 15 minutes before the Germans withdrew, but that was long enough for a dozen American soldiers to be captured, five more wounded, and three killed. One of the dead was Merle Hay, found face down in mud with a .45 caliber pistol in his hand. He died of a bullet wound to the head. The watch he was wearing, a gift from his mother, had stopped at 2:40 a.m. He became the first Iowan, and perhaps the first American, to die in the Great War. After originally being buried in France, Hay's body was transported back to the U.S. in 1921, arriving in Glidden by train. It was the largest funeral held in Iowa to that time. On May 25, 1930, between 6 and 10,000 people filled the West Lawn Cemetery, where an 8-foot-tall granite monument commissioned by the state legislature was dedicated in Hay's honor. You can see the monument today if you're traveling along U.S. Highway 30 in Glidden. You may have traveled along Merle Hay Road in Des Moines. That stretch of road running from Camp Dodge into the city was named for Private Hay shortly after his death. A hometown memorial honoring the first Iowan killed in World War I, Private Merle Hay of Glidden, was dedicated on this date in 1930. And that's Iowa Almanac for May 25th. Follow us on Twitter at Iowa Almanac. I'm Jeff Stein on News Talk 1540 KXEL.
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4: The KCRG TV9 First Alert Forecast. Overnight, seeing mostly clear skies with a low of 60, south winds at 5 to 15 miles per hour. Partly cloudy on Tuesday, a high of 87, south winds at 5.

0: News, I'm Tom Graham. President Trump calling for a stronger deal as the U.S. and Iran continue talks to end the war. He took to Truth Social today to once again demand Tehran turn over any enriched uranium.
1: In exchange, Iran would get sanction relief, a gradual easing of the U.S. blockade, and broader economic normalization. Iran's President Masoud Pezeshkian says any negotiation will not compromise the country's dignity and pride.
0: Fox's Jeff Paul, U.S. military says its forces conducted so-called self-defense strikes in southern Iran today. Earlier, President Trump attending a Memorial Day ceremony.
2: Before we hail the founding, we honor the fallen. Before we celebrate the triumph, we pay the tribute. Before we crown the victory, we count the cost.
0: Speaking at Arlington National Cemetery, specifically mentioning 13 Americans lost during the conflict with Iran, America's listening to Fox News.
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12: On this Memorial Day, as we remember those who gave their lives in service to our country, we also pay respect to the next generation of leaders who will serve as the foundation of our collective security. Homeland Security Secretary Mark Wayne Mullen recently told the graduating class of the Coast Guard Academy,
13: "You're our first line of defense to protecting the homeland."
12: The secretary continued,
13: "You're the 1% that will stand up and you defend our freedoms. You defend our Constitution, you defend our homeland, you defend our nation."
12: Coast Guard Commandant Admiral Kevin Lundy reminded the graduates of the great responsibility they now carry.
14: "You must lead as if your lives depend on it. For certain, the lives of the men and women you lead, their lives will depend on it. And the lives of the American people we serve will depend on it."
12: Kevin Uretsky, Fox News.
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5: Now back to the best of Mark Levin. We honor those on Memorial Day who've given their lives to defend this nation. 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So you just learned that your book's number one on the New York Times bestseller list.
4: Indeed. Instant number one New York Times bestseller, both in nonfiction hardcover and in the combined categories. And actually, I was so happy that my family actually recorded it as my publisher called me to announce it to me.
5: Wow.
4: And I posted on social media. It's amazing.
5: Isn't that exciting? You work so damn hard on a book. You've been thinking about this book for years, and then the public embraces it. That's a good thing. It's exciting.
4: It's the greatest thing. And I love that you said this, because too few professors realize that our job is not only to publish peer-reviewed academic papers, which are going to be read by seven people. And I don't mean to denigrate academia. I love academia. But if we're doing important things, we should be able to cater to the trucker and the corrections officer and the, you know, the homemaker. So the fact that my book has been so well received brings me such joy, Mark.
5: And it has been. And that phrase will never be forgotten. That phrase will live with you the rest of time, suicidal empathy. And it's a very, very important book. And the timing of the release of the book, sometimes things just work out, and it just worked out for you. You know, when I wrote my book, Liberty and Tyranny, it came out exactly when the Tea Party started. It's like, wow.
4: Right.
5: But it's very, very important, this book, Suicidal Empathy. I want to encourage you to go to Amazon.com. You can show up at your steps tomorrow. Any major bookstore, if you're like me, you're a nerd, you hang out at Barnes & Noble or wherever you go. And also... It's the kind of book you want to read and you want to talk about, because it really does make you think, but it explains a lot, too. And to be honest with you, I could have spent five more hours with you. I got a lot more questions, a lot more. I think I'd be the kind of student that sits in the back row, you know, takes it all in and then asks you 50 questions. That's what I used to do in law school, you know.
4: Oh, well, it's such a pleasure talking to you, and I'm truly so honored that you gave me the opportunity. And, hey, invite me anytime back, and I'll be there with bells on.
5: All right, brother. You take care of yourself, okay? It's been a pleasure.
4: Thank you.
5: Absolute
4: so much.
5: Pleasure.
4: Thank you, sir.
5: All right, you take care. Isn't that fascinating, Mr. Producer? There you go, folks. Suicidal Empathy explains a lot. It really does. And, you know, there's very few authors I have on that long, or very few authors I have on twice. We had Buck Sexton on here twice, because his book is a brilliant book, too. So it's not that we don't do authors, it says that we can't do all the authors, and I like to sort of go through the book to make sure that it's something that might interest you. I know you, Mr. and Mrs. America. I know this will interest you, and he's been spending a lot of his career in Canada. There's a lot of people who listen to this program in Canada. Canada's fallen apart. They used to have some great prime ministers up in Canada. They really did. Harper was one example. There were others, too. But, you know, you got this Trudeau, now you got this Carney guy. Really two disasters, absolute disasters. And I think this suicidal empathy defines them perfectly. It really does. And I also think maybe it's a little more than suicidal empathy. I think these people are ideologically stuck. And I know what the professor would say. Well, that's the same thing. You can still be, suicidal empathy and be ideologically stuck. And he's right. They're ideologically stuck, and for a lot of people, there's no getting through to them. But you know what? You can't get through to everybody. If you can get through to a percentage, that's pretty good, too. All right, we've got a lot more. The Power Hour's next. Grab your copy of Suicidal Empathy, Amazon.com. I want to salute all the heroes out there, and I'll see you tomorrow. Have a wonderful evening.
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8: This is House Call for Health. There's a recall of seasoning mix used on meats, vegetables, and other foods because of potential bacteria contamination. The Food and Drug Administration says certain lots of Parmesan ranch seasoning in 7.3-ounce packages are being recalled by Blackstone Products of Utah. The FDA says the seasoning mix potentially could have salmonella, which could come from a milk powder ingredient supplied to a third-party manufacturer. Salmonella can cause fever, diarrhea, nausea, vomiting, and abdominal pain, along with other symptoms. No illnesses have been reported in connection with the product. The affected products were sold nationwide through Walmart and the Blackstone Products website. The FDA says consumers should not use the seasoning mix, instead dispose of it immediately. Consumers can call Blackstone to obtain a replacement or for more information. 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I'm Lisa Brady, Fox News.
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12: The U.S. military launching fresh strikes. I'm Kevin Uretsky, Fox News. The Pentagon today targeting southern Iran with so-called defensive strikes, according to CENTCOM. Fox News has learned the latest strikes not an effort to break the fragile ceasefire with Tehran. Meanwhile, President Trump speaking on Memorial Day at Arlington National Cemetery, honoring fallen U.S. service members.
2: In 250 years, America's heroes have saved more lives, freed more captives, accomplished more good, and spread more hope than any other people at any time in the history of the world.
12: In particular, the president taking time today to praise the 13 Americans killed during Operation Epic Fury in Iran. Meanwhile, the president also claimed on social media today that peace talks with Iran were proceeding nicely, but the Iranians not as upbeat.
19: Despite some optimistic statements from the Trump administration over the past several days, Tehran is painting a murkier picture. Iran's foreign ministry says the only focus for now is ending the conflict. President Trump adding another layer to the discussions by demanding that Middle Eastern nations join the Abraham Accords, linking the initiative from his first term, which aims to broker normalization with Israel to a potential peace deal with Iran. The president specifically naming Saudi Arabia, Qatar, Pakistan, Turkey, Egypt, and Jordan. And those talks are widening around the region. Today, Iran's parliamentary speaker and foreign minister arrived in Doha, Qatar, for talks on ending the conflict.
12: That's Fox's Ashley Webster in Tel Aviv, Israel. Hezbollah has ignored repeated requests to stop firing at Israel. That's according to a senior U.S. official speaking to Fox News. Since April the 17th, Hezbollah militants in Lebanon have fired over 1,000 drones and over 700 rockets to try and derail ongoing peace negotiations. 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
20: 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I've been surfing here since I was a kid. 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
12: The Justice Department claims that this Saturday shooting at a White House checkpoint is further justification for President Trump's proposed ballroom. Fox's Mike Emanuel is in Washington.
0: In a court filing, the DOJ points to the need for, quote, a singular vital national security facility will provide a safe haven from attackers. After a gunman was killed shooting at a Secret Service checkpoint near the White House. Although some Republicans oppose authorizing $1 billion in Secret Service money for the White House ballroom, House Speaker Mike Johnson is joining the president in expressing gratitude for the Secret Service taking swift action. The gunman has been identified as 21-year-old Nasir Best, who was well known to law enforcement. Secret Service agents took him out after authorities say he pulled out a revolver and opened fire near the White House.
12: At least one bystander was hit and wounded. Agents had had previous run-ins with the late suspect. And tomorrow we will definitively find out who will be the Senate candidate for the Republicans in Texas.
1: It's the final stretch of a brutal Republican primary for U.S. Senate in Texas. Incumbent Texas Senator John Cornyn.
22: President Trump has called me a friend and a good man.
1: In a new interview with Fox, Cornyn is brushing off Trump's support for his opponent, pointing out that he votes with the president 99% of the time, and it's voters who will ultimately decide the race.
23: We have to unite. We have a common enemy, James Tallarico, who is extremely radical.
1: Paxton is feeling wind in his sails with Trump's support. He says Texas Republicans need to get behind him to defeat Democrat James Tallarico this fall.
12: Again, that is Fox's Bill Malusian reporting. I'm Kevin Uretsky, and this is Fox News.
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10: The KSEER GTV 9 First Alert Forecast. Overnight seeing mostly clear skies with a low of 60, south winds at 5 to 15 miles per hour. Partly cloudy on Tuesday, a high of 87, south winds at 5 to 15 miles per hour. Partly cloudy skies continue into Tuesday night, a low of 60. Wednesday brings a slight chance of storms, a high in the mid to upper 80s. I'm TV9 First Alert Storm Team Meteorologist Kamil Dinka on News Talk 1540 KXEL.
25: It's 80 degrees this hour from News Talk 1540 KXEL.

0: right. I've been going over all of the data coming in from last night in Georgia, as well as Kentucky, Ohio, Pennsylvania, and look, it was a good night for President Trump. And you know, a lot of people were saying, well, you know, all of whatever happens on Tuesday, this is finally decision day for President Trump, a referendum on the Trump presidency thus far. And that is certainly the way it was portrayed in the mainstream media. Certainly the way it was portrayed by a lot of the, what we've got to come up with a name for all of these folks on the social media, these so-called conservative social media influencers, the MTGs, Tucker Carlson's, Alex Jones, Nick Fuentes, all of that crowd. There's got to be a collective name for them. And no goon squad is not, no, that's not appropriate. But all that to say, they were all predicting that this would be Trump's downfall and that Thomas Massie, the congressman from the 4th Congressional District in Kentucky, was going to bring down the Trump presidency. And that just simply did not happen. I mean, this was a good old fashioned butt thumping last night in the Commonwealth. And I have to tell you, I am not surprised by this. So we're going to break this down as best I can today. We're going to be taking your calls as well, because a lot of people do believe this was a referendum on the Trump presidency and the war in Iran. Now, I am one of these people who is, well, somewhat conflicted by a lot of stuff. But at the heart of it, the base, and this is really where I think a lot of these people are getting, they're going a little bonkers crazy, is they don't have a foundation. You know, a lot of these folks, and you know, the Megyn Kellys and Tucker Carlsons and all that crowd, they're looking for clicks. They're looking for the latest thing to jump onto. So they really don't, there's really no moral center there. It's really whoever's paying their paycheck. And look, some people live their life like that. I'm not judging them. I'm not. That's just not how I live my life, and that's not how we conduct our business on this radio program. As a matter of fact, I get in trouble from all sides, and it's only because I don't work off of talking points, and I just speak my mind on things. And the reason why is I have a foundation. I think most Americans, I think most of you, you've got a foundation. You have a belief system, and from that belief system, everything else permeates from that. So for me, I operate as an evangelical Christian, a believer in Jesus Christ. And my belief system flavors every single thing I do. Some people would call it a worldview. And I do. I have a Christian worldview. And so everything that I do, whether it's, I don't know, going to the grocery store, voting on election day, it's flavored through that. And that's just how I live my life. So all of that to say, my foundation in politics is the Trump agenda, the America First agenda. I have embraced that agenda, and it troubles me. Yes, it troubles me that we are in a war in Iran right now, but the reality is And again, all of this is contingent upon the fact that the evidence we were given is true. If, in fact, they were ready to have nukes, we could not allow the Iranians to have nuclear weapons. We just could not do that. And I'm going to be honest with you. I have yet to see the evidence that they were about ready to have a nuclear program. But that's what we were told, and I'm believing the White House. And I'm believing the Pentagon. But yeah, this war, it's troubling. And I share a lot of concerns with the rest of you that this cannot be a forever war. And I hate to break it to everybody, but it certainly looks like it is beginning to become a forever war. I don't see the end game here. And it's certainly not in the near future. Who knows? But that's a big issue for a lot of people. Especially a lot of younger Americans. I get that. Thomas Massie, staunchly opposed to the war. No doubt about it. But again, is that enough for you to simply blow up the Trump presidency? And I don't believe it is. And I will say this, and this has nothing to do with Donald Trump at all. Absolutely nothing to do with Donald Trump at all. But I am gravely concerned about what happens when the Democrats regain power. I truly am. Because the reality is, not much has been accomplished by the Trump administration. In all seriousness, it just hasn't. And you can blame Congress for a lot of that. A lot of the things have not been codified. The president issuing a lot of executive orders, but those executive orders are being simply ignored in many cases, which is why in California right now you have transgender athletes that are still competing against young ladies, and those school districts have not been defunded. You still have the anti-Semitism raging on university campuses. Those universities have not been defunded. Again, they are all standing in opposition, in direct opposition to President Trump's executive orders. The Department of Education, it is still standing. I have been calling for that to be dismantled and demolished, but it's still there. And I do believe that there is going to be great retribution against conservatives if the Democrats ever reclaim power in Washington, D.C. And I know that because they're telling us that. And when the Democrats tell you something, they will do it. They are serious. Republicans, not so much. But the Democrats are. But look, Thomas Massey last night, in all my estimation, he learned a very important lesson. And it's something I think all of us learned as kids. You don't tug on Superman's cape. You just don't do that. Massey must have, I don't know, he must have been absent that day from school. But it's the same lesson Senator Bill Cassidy learned and those five Indiana state senators. And you know what? Senator John Cornyn in Texas, he is about to learn that lesson as well. So it's really, what happened yesterday, for me, not much of a surprise. Just, again, a reaffirmation that the American people want Republican members of Congress to stand with President Trump and advance his agenda. And we have seen this play out across all of the primaries. Any lawmaker who has tried to sabotage or stop the agenda has been sent packing by voters. And I think the voters, I think you guys are just sick and tired of all the chaos. But right now, President Trump is in control of the Republican Party. And I know there was all this chatter among the legacy media saying, oh, you know, the president's credibility on the line. Well, you know what? Not anymore. Honestly, it was not on the line at all, but that was their narrative going into it last night. I was watching all the mainstream media channels. And then you've got MTG. MTG announcing on X that the Republican Party's future was destroyed because of the loss of Thomas Massey. Do you believe that to be true, ladies and gentlemen? Do you believe that Thomas Massey was the leader of the Republican Party? Writing on X, she said this, I am proud and thankful to have served in the U.S. House of Representatives with my friend Thomas Massey, a giant among weak, pathetic men. Releasing the Epstein files was our demise, but it was worth every single bit. By the way, so she's saying that since they forced the release of the files, this is all payback. She went on to say, but it was worth every single hit because now everyone knows the truth. You are ruled by the Epstein class that cares nothing about you, and your elected leaders are bought and controlled by a foreign lobby. Okay, well, that's simply not true, and I saw a lot of this last night. This is ugly stuff. But the argument coming from the MTG crowd is that the Jews now control the 4th Congressional District in Kentucky. That was like Benjamin Netanyahu. I actually saw a graphic. Benjamin Netanyahu as the winner of the Republican primary there in the 4th Congressional District. Yeah, that's just anti-Semitism is what that is. And I don't know about you. I'm getting a little tired of all this Jew-hating nonsense being spewed by those who profess to be America First conservatives. And by the way, just a question for MTG here, because she's saying, you know, the Republic's in grave danger and all this kind of nonsense. All right, I'm just curious, why did MTG abandon her post and her constituents? I mean, if things really are that bad, instead of standing and fighting, she, what, turned tail and ran home? I'm just curious. I mean, if things really are as bad as she says they are. You know, the other part about this is Thomas Massey. And the guy's really he's a jerk. And look, that's every, Everybody in Washington knows this about the guy. But he is just really a low-class kind of a guy. And he said some things during his speech last night. Cut number 30, please.
1: I would have come out sooner, but I had to call my opponent and concede, and it took a while to find Ed Gowrine in Tel Aviv. I did get the call through, though. I have called and conceded the race. We've been honorable the whole time, and we're going to stay that way. But here's one thing I saw on Fox. They were saying, oh, my goodness, you know, we're ready for war. We're about to restart this war. We were supposed to restart this war today, but we can't restart this war today. The war can't start today. They said we got to wait a day. And it occurred to me, where was the Secretary of War yesterday? He was here. Listen. Wait. No. Look on the bright side. No more wars.
0: All right. Good. We're good. Beth, you get the gist over there. So first of all, I actually got a message from somebody today, and they said, is this true? Is it true that Massey's opponent was actually in Tel Aviv last night and not celebrating? No, he was not in Tel Aviv. It was Massey was cracking an anti-Semitic joke. That's what he was doing. His opponent was in the 4th Congressional District standing in a hotel room actually celebrating with his supporters. That's what he was doing. I'm telling you, the argument is, he's just telling a joke. Yeah, okay, anti-Semitic joke, still anti-Semitic. But again, I've got a lot more to say about this, and I want to get to your calls as well. But let me see if we can wrap it up for this quick segment here. I think these primaries are also another reminder that real life does not happen on Facebook or X or TikTok. That is not real life. Real life is happening at home, at church, at your little league games, on the job site, maybe down at the local diner having a cup of coffee. That's where real life is happening. It's not happening on X. And unfortunately, many of our politicians, they have completely lost sight of that truth. And so they're crafting all of their campaign messaging based on what a bunch of blowhards are tweeting about on X. And many of those are just, foreign bots. The fact is that these congressional races ultimately really are about local issues. Are you serving your constituents when they got a problem getting their Social Security check? Is your team back at the district office handling that? When you've got veterans that can't get their benefits, are you helping them get their benefits? Are you posing for photographs with the sixth grade class on the tour of Washington, D.C. in your congressional office? Are you doing those things? Because ultimately, when it comes to these House races, that's what really matters. And I'm trying to tell you that right now in the 4th Congressional District, that's what those issues were really all about. I mean, don't get me wrong, the Epstein file's a huge story. I've been saying from day one, release all the information, let it all out there, and if somebody broke the law, they've got to pay the price. I've been very clear about that. But the issue here at the end of the day is that releasing the Epstein files, do you think people down at the Piggly Wiggly in the 4th Congressional District of Kentucky were talking about that? You really think that was the big issue on their minds? Or do you think it may have been, figuring out how to pay for that bag of groceries? Or figuring out if they got enough money to fill up the gas tank in the pickup truck? You see, I believe at the end of the day, Congressman Massey just forgot that he was supposed to be serving the interest of the good people of the 4th Congressional District and not a bunch of extremist bots on social media. So we're going to open up the phone lines here. And I'm telling you, I don't think there's a wrong answer here. There is so much frustration within the Republican Party, and it is all righteous. I mean, it is. I get it. people saying the gas prices are too high. Then other people in the party are saying, oh, you should suck it up and do your patriotic duty. No, no, gas prices are too high, period. 901-260-5926 is our telephone number. That's 901-260-5926. This is the Todd Stern Show. 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But honestly, most people don't need more punishment. They need their body working with them again, and that's why Calitrin became such a game changer for me. 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
3: This is the Bloomberg Real Estate Report. I'm Denise Pellegrini. You might be surprised to hear how many people are thinking about moving. Redfin says nearly one in five house hunters are looking to relocate long distance, with Los Angeles one of the big places people are moving from, as people in L.A. eye Las Vegas instead, while some are eyeing a shorter move over to San Diego. Meantime, people are also leaving the Bay Area for Sacramento and Seattle. Other popular destinations people from across country are moving to: Portland, Maine, and Portland, Oregon, also Milwaukee, Philadelphia, and Phoenix, and Greensboro, North Carolina, and Greenville, South Carolina. Florida is still a popular destination overall for people to move to as well. Some people are still moving to the Los Angeles metro, though. Redfin says for people moving out of Austin, Texas, Los Angeles is the top out-of-state destination. And that's the Bloomberg Real Estate Report. I'm Denise Pellegrini.
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0: Looking at some of the data coming out of Georgia from last night, you know, just an interesting thing. By the way, both big Republican races, and we predicted this yesterday, both of those races going to runoffs. And you've got Derek Dooley, who came in second place, Mike Collins in the Senate race. I'll say this. One of the interesting things statewide about Collins is he did incredibly well and won far more counties than the top three guys. No doubt about it. Buddy Carter actually did a pretty darn good job, and he captured all of the southeastern part of the state of Georgia. But really, it was Collins who did quite well. Dooley did extremely well in the Atlanta area, the Atlanta suburbs, and of course, Athens, Georgia. His father, by the way, the great Vince Dooley, who was a former head coach of the Georgia Bulldogs. And now Burt Jones and Rick Jackson are going toe-to-toe. Now, here's the interesting thing I've noticed about this race, because the Democrats have Keisha Lance Bottoms, former Atlanta mayor. She won the primary on the Democrat side. There were more Democrat voters in Georgia than there were Republican voters in the primary. What do you make of that? And I'm curious to hear from you folks in Georgia. Why are the Republicans not getting out the vote like the Democrats are? This has been a problem, by the way, across the board when it comes to primaries, in at least in this election cycle. But now Burt Jones, he's the guy that has Trump's

Rhodes, who came in first place, by the way, in a very crowded field on the gubernatorial side. All right, we will go right to your phone calls, 901-260-5926. That's 901-260-5926. This is the Todd Stern Show.

0: The Reason for the Day. I'm Jeff Stein with today's Iowa Politics Report. Many of us will be taking a day off from work Monday thanks to the federal government declaring it to be a national holiday. So you might be doing yard work or planning a cookout or returning from a long weekend trip. All of which is fine, of course. But be sure to save some time to remember why you have the day off. It's literally because someone gave their life. There was a common practice in parts of this country each spring of annually placing flowers at the gravesites of relatives who had recently passed on. I recall my grandmother referred to it as Decoration Day, a throwback to the origins of the custom. Decoration Day became Memorial Day as a way to honor those who died in service to our country around the time of the Civil War. Memorial Day as a name became more common after World War II, but it was not until 1967 that Congress officially gave it that name. And from its start as Decoration Day in the North in 1868, it was traditionally on May 30th. That was until the Uniform Monday Holiday Act was passed, giving us three-day weekends, yes, but in the process helping us lose sight of why we were taking the day off from work to begin with. The late U.S. Senator Daniel Inouye of Hawaii, himself a World War II veteran, introduced a bill in 1987 to restore Memorial Day to May 30th to better focus our attention on the topic. He introduced the resolution each year until his death in 2012, but without success. So in between the grilling or the yard work, take a moment and think about those families who have an empty chair at their table due to losing a loved one in service to our country. That's the least we can do to repay that debt. And that's the Iowa Politics Report for Memorial Day weekend 2026. On Twitter, X, Instagram, Gitter, Threads, and Truth Social at Iowa Politics. I'm Jeff Stein on News Talk 1540 KXEL.
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1: The KSR GTV 9 First Alert Forecast. Overnight seeing mostly clear skies with a low of 60, south winds at 5 to 15 miles per hour. Partly cloudy on Tuesday, a high of 87, south winds at 5 to 15 miles per hour. Partly cloudy skies continue into Tuesday night, a low of 60. Wednesday brings a slight chance of storms, a high in the mid to upper 80s. I'm TV 9 First Alert Storm Team Meteorologist Squeal Dinka on News Talk 1540 KXEL.
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0: Todd, can you answer me one question? Why did Trump say what he did when he was asked about the Iran war and what people are having to pay for gas and all that? And he says, I'm not doing nothing. He says, all I care about is no nuclear weapons for Iran. That's it.
1: All right, that was Ricky. He was listening to us on the Todd Stern Show app and sent us a shout-out. By the way, you can do that. All you have to do is go to toddsterns.com and click on the app download. It takes like 2 seconds, and you can send us a shout-out just like Ricky did there. Look, the president says that he doesn't think about the skyrocketing gas prices, and he says the gas prices are peanuts. But he's talking, and you've got to understand the context here. The president says that he is more focused on making sure Iran doesn't have a nuclear weapon. That is more important than temporarily high gas prices. That was the context. But it's still a bad thing. I mean, gas prices are high. The concern is, are they going to go higher as the summer months go on? And is that going to influence your decision to go and vote in the midterm elections? All right, let's go to the phone lines here. As promised, 901-260-5926. Sunny in Ocala, Florida, listening to us on WOCA. Hi, Sunny. What's on your mind?
2: Good afternoon, sir. Your opening statement this earlier, you mentioned Iran. It seems to me, why should we always be the country that picks up the pieces for the broken parts by other countries? I think it's about time maybe our Congress and the President should go to the UN and get them involved. And if they can't do their job...
1: Wait, Sonny, do you really... Are you serious? You think the UN is going to come to the defense of the United States?
2: Well, yeah, because if they don't, with the defense of the United States is the defense of the free world.
1: Well,
2: in the world, it's the UN. So to me, the UN, if they can't do something, we ought to get the hell out of the UN and get the UN out of the United States. It sits on 6.5 acres in Manhattan, New York.
1: Prime real estate, too, right there on the East River.
2: I'll tell you how prime it is. They sell property by the square foot in Manhattan. And that's 6.5 acres that's doing nothing as far as I'm concerned.
1: Well, Sonny, I have no use for the United Nations, and quite frankly, we should have kicked them out of the country a long time ago. They're taking up space. They're squandering our money and resources, and we get nothing. We get nothing out of it. And, you know, to the point, our good buddy Wyatt Cox over at the Nevada Talk Network, I think, really summed this up nicely. What good is cheap gas if we have nuclear clouds over our cities? I mean, that's ultimately, at the end of the day, that's the big question, you know, that we're dealing with here. Sonny, look, I hear you, and I wish the UN would do the right thing, but the United Nations, they don't look out for the good guys. They defend the bad guys, and that's just what they do, Sonny.
2: That's why either they do something for the people that pay money into this organization, or they get out.
1: Yeah.
2: Like I said, get the UN out of the U.S. and the U.S. out of the UN.
1: Well, there you go. That's it. I mean, it really is that simple. Sonny, thank you for the call. 901-260-5926 is our telephone number. Again, that number, 901-260-5926. You know, going back to Georgia for just a moment, and the sad reality is they're dealing with the situation that you folks in North Carolina have been dealing with. You've got all these folks moving in, and unfortunately, they're bringing their politics with them. You know, for the longest time, Georgia used to be a rock-solid red state. Now they have 2 Democrat senators. And a lot of that, quite frankly, were just blatant mistakes on the part of Republican Party leadership, which, by the way, is a mess in Georgia. It's just a mess. And you got to get it together, and you've got to find candidates who are electable. Mike Collins, I think the guy's got a shot here. I really do. But again, if you are going to try and knock off a first-term congressman now is the time to do it. His first election, and this is John Ossoff's first election, so this is the opportunity. The Republicans know that. Democrats know it as well. There's going to be a lot of money thrown around in Georgia. This is a huge, huge state. Georgia is one of the linchpins when it comes to maintaining control of the Senate this fall. That's how big of a deal it is. Oh, by the way, Big M, Mother Obama, she's really upset with all you MAGA people, and I want you to hear what she had to say.
3: Yeah, I can't look some people in the face and tell them you have no right to be angry or to do something that maybe is against your own interest. That's human nature. Many of the people who voted for my husband twice, mm-hmm. twice, and I know that that's how they feel. It's like, this isn't about anything other than we need something different.
4: Yeah. They voted for Donald Trump. Yeah.
3: You know?
4: It's a lot of people.
3: So you can't just pigeonhole them and say you just don't care and you're racist or whatever you're thinking. Mm. This is an act of, I don't know what else to do. Mm. I just wish we had more leaders that were figuring out how to do more for the middle class, for the working folks, because those are the folks who are drowning in this economy. It's not me anymore, but I know those folks, and they're good people, and they don't have a way out, and that makes for bad choices.
1: So she says, all you MAGA people, you are desperate, and you're making bad choices. You're making bad life decisions. This coming from a woman who married Barack Hussein Obama. By the way, do we know if her new, you know, she does a new hairdo every couple of weeks. Any inclination that she might be, I don't know, dressing up as Princess Leia now with the buns on either side because of the whole Death Star thing? I mean, it would be thematic, if you will. But Michelle Obama, that's really rich. Coming from the fact that her husband once called all of you MAGA people out there gun-toting, Bible-clinging, desperate people. Remember that back in the San Francisco days. Oh, Hakeem Jeffries weighing in on all of this. And again, I told you, we just cannot allow these people anywhere near power again. And here's the reason why. This is Hakeem Jeffries on the strategy against the MAGA movement. Take a listen.
5: I guess part of how we as House Democrats view this moment, either MAGA extremists are going to break the country or we're going to break them. And our goal is to break them. We will defeat them. We have to beat them electorally, and then we have to break their spirit because of the extremism that's being unleashed on the American people. That's completely and totally unacceptable.
1: Do you hear the language coming out of these people? This is not some like, Justin Pearson, the guy with the power for Jivin Justin, as we call him. No, this is the House Minority Leader, the guy who could be the next Speaker of the House, Hakeem Jeffries, Dollar Store Obama, out there. And the guy said it's the same rhetoric. He's spewing the same rhetoric, saying he's got to break your spirit. If you're a member of the America First Movement, the Democrats want to break your spirit. Remember what Bernie Sanders, his campaign staff, said in those undercover videos, where if they had won that election back in 2015 and 2016, they were going to put Trump supporters in re-education camps. I mean, this is not made up. This was all on the videos that were the undercover videos filmed by James O'Keefe. It shocked a lot of people. Or Barack Hussein Obama out on the campaign trail in 2007, 2008 in Bucks County, Pennsylvania. Yours truly was there as a reporter, part of the traveling press with Obama, when he said, if the Republicans bring a knife to the fight, we bring a gun. His attorney general, Eric Holder, said, if they go low, we go lower. That's the rhetoric coming. And by the way, all of that rhetoric leads to violence against conservatives. And we have seen this time and time again, and never forget what they did to Charlie Kirk. Never forget what they tried to do to Donald Trump. Never forget what they did to Steve Scalise. And had that Bernie Sanders supporter who opened fire at the Republican baseball practice, had he been successful, you would have had nearly all of the House Freedom Caucus wiped out on that baseball field. Never forget who these people really are. It was a Democrat, a thespian, by the name of Booth, John Wilkes Booth, who shot and killed Abraham Lincoln, an actor. So when the Hollywood people are out there saying, yeah, we got to start killing MAGA people, you better pay attention because they're serious about it. All right, let's go to Billy in Texas, listening to us on KGYN in the Texas Panhandle. Billy, what's on your mind today?
6: Hi, how are you? Hey, what I want to know is, why doesn't the United States, I know we have our gas storage, but why don't we set up a deal to have gas for certain situations like this Iran deal and release it back into the market?
1: So you're talking about the emergency reserves, the oil reserves?
6: Yeah, where they could release it, and then we don't have to pay a world price for it, which I don't understand. But they're talking like we've got an abundance of gas.
1: Well, we're supposed to be energy independent. I mean, that's that was what the White House told us. And the last numbers, and I just had to pop this up here, but the last numbers, 374 million barrels of crude oil, and that's in the Strategic Petroleum Reserve. And that is set aside for, like, very, very bad situations. I don't think we're there yet, Billy, but the concern is those levels are at the lowest level since July of 2024. So, I mean, these are all valid questions, and these are questions that ought to be raised by members of Congress. You know, again, the idea is, why is the price of gasoline in America dependent upon what's happening at the Strait of Hormuz?
6: That's what I want to know. And also, I want to know why the government can't just drop all the taxes off the gas when we have situations like this. Some states would be almost a buck coming off their gasoline.
1: Yeah, absolutely. Billy, we had last week on the show, we had the governor of Indiana, Mike Braun, good guy. And that's the first thing he did. He suspended the state gas tax there in Indiana. So there are some governors out there that are trying to do that. And we salute Governor Braun for doing the right thing.
6: Okay. Thank you.
1: Billy, thank you. Appreciate you listening out there in the Texas Panhandle on KGYN, our great affiliate out there. Our telephone number, by the way, 901-260-5926. That's 901-260-5926. You know what's really sad here, folks? I mean, how many people are spending their entire summer trying to hide? You've seen them, right? They wear black clothes. It's 95 degrees outside. They don't go to the swimming pool. They don't like getting the summer pictures. And they try to suck it in everywhere they go. You know what I'm talking about? Look, that is not vanity. That's just not feeling comfortable in your own body anymore. Look, I've been there. 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
8: Paul Stevens, U.S. Central Command, promising the U.S. will use its troops while using restraint after another round of attacks on Iran.
9: Targets included missile launch sites and Iranian boats attempting to lay mines. The U.S. military also struck a surface-to-air missile site in Bandar Abbas that was targeting U.S. warplanes.
8: And that's Fox's Mike Emanuel in D.C. The threat of a big toxic chemical tank exploding in Southern California now over.
10: The crack that formed in the tank relieved much of the pressure that had been building up, eliminating the risk of a boiling liquid expanding vapor explosion, or BLEVI. They also say that the temperature is down inside of the tank. Even though a crack formed, fire officials say that air samples show there are currently no chemicals leaking into the atmosphere.
8: And that's Fox's Max Gordon. 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
2: Welcome back, everybody. This is the Todd Stearns Radio Show. By the way, just so you understand what's really going on here with all these folks, Bill Cassidy, Senator Bill Cassidy, who just got booted from the U.S. Senate, only got 25% of the vote from the good people in Louisiana. Now we understand that Senator Cassidy has turned on President Trump, and this is something to pay attention to. It's going to be get really ugly between now and January when all of these never-Trumpers are exposed. And the fact of the matter is that Senator Cassidy has now announced that he is standing in opposition to the Trump agenda, and he is going to work with the Democrats. John Cornyn is going to do the exact same thing. And by the way, John Thune is enraged right now that President Trump endorsed Ken Paxton instead of John Cornyn. So there are a lot of moving parts here. I want to play this audio. This is from Senator Raphael Warnock. And we have been telling you this from day one, that when the Democrats get control of the Senate, the first thing they're doing is getting rid of the filibuster. Take a listen to the senator from Georgia.
3: In a real sense, they're setting fire to the democracy, and the Supreme Court is pouring fuel on that fire, and we have to stand up in this moment. I'm proud of all that we did when I first entered the Senate. It was the 117th Congress. We passed a lot of legislation. We cut child poverty by 40% for 6 months. We did infrastructure. We did clean energy, the biggest clean energy bill in human history. Whole lot of good coming right out of the pandemic. I have to tell you, looking at what's happening to our democracy right now, it was a mistake not to take voting rights first, to get John Lewis Voting Rights Advancement Act over the finish line. I'm proud of all that work we did. If I could, I'd trade all of that for the democracy, for the people's
4: voices.
3: Because
4: at the end of the day, if you can't vote, none of the policy matters.
5: Yes, right. But it sounds because like you're endorsing getting rid of the filibuster. That's the point.
4: Yeah, but you got to get the Senate to do that.
3: Yeah, well, we had every Democrat on that bill, on the John Lewis Voting Rights Advancement Bill. It passed the House. At the end of the day, it was literally two senators, neither of whom is in the Senate now. And I think the caucus is on board. If we are so fortunate that the people will put us back into power, we owe it to the people to give them their voice. That's basic. It's foundational, and no arcane Senate procedural rule should block people's ability to be heard in their democracy.
2: All right, so there you have it. Democrats are going to do this, folks. The Republicans had the chance, but John Thune said, absolutely not. We are standing with tradition, and if that means the Trump agenda fails, so be it. I'm telling you, when Thune is up for re-election, which is in the next election cycle, you folks in South Dakota got to send this guy packing. This is just unacceptable. By the way, Lindsey Graham now upset at President Trump. Lindsey Graham wanted John Cornyn to get the president's endorsement, and it did not happen. So now you have Senate Republicans that are rising up in opposition to Trump. And let me tell you what's going to happen. After November, the president is going to become, and here we'll talk more about this in the break, or after the break. After the midterm elections, President Trump becomes a de facto lame duck president. because it doesn't matter. He's not running. He's not running for the presidency anymore. So you watch what's going to happen. These Republicans in the House and the Senate, they are going to carve their own path. You're hearing this first here on this program. The Republican Party in the Congress is going to bolt with President Trump after the midterms. You watch and see how that plays out. All right, 901-260-5926. This is the Todd Starnes Show. Why are radical Islamists and radical progressives groups that could not be more different working together? The answer will shock you. Dr. Michael Youssef has spent decades studying this from the inside, and in his most urgent book yet, An Unholy Alliance, he tears the mask off a coordinated assault on American freedom and Judeo-Christian civilization. Foreign funding, institutional cowardice, cultural infiltration in our schools, our cities, and even our churches. It is not a conspiracy theory. This is happening right now. An Unholy Alliance gives you the 1400-year backstory behind today's headlines and a practical action plan to fight back with faith and courage. Dr. Youssef says this is the wake-up call the church needs now. So don't wait. Get your copy of An Unholy Alliance by Dr. Michael Youssef, available wherever books are sold. Again, An Unholy Alliance by Dr. Michael Youssef, available where books are sold.
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7: Voters are wary of artificial intelligence, especially when it comes to jobs and privacy. They think it does more harm than good by a 50-point margin on privacy and by 35 points on job creation. Our Fox News poll finds views are also negative on how AI will affect the broader economy and when it comes to people's daily lives. The one bright spot, global competition. More voters think AI gives the U.S. an edge over other countries by 6 points. And while 43% have a positive view of AI in general, a 54% majority views it negatively. Higher income households and Republicans have more positive views, while independents, Democrats, and women without a college degree are more skeptical of AI. By a narrow 5-point margin, voters think Democrats would do a better job handling artificial intelligence than Republicans. There's no harm in visiting our website, foxnews.com/poll. I'm Dana Blanton, and that's your Poll Parade.
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9: Military response. I'm Paul Stevens, Fox News. U.S. forces conducting self-defense strikes in southern Iran today. This coming from CENTCOM. U.S. Central Command targets included missile launch sites and Iranian boats attempting to lay mines. This as President Trump promises a deal with Iran will address its nuclear program, claiming it'll be stronger than the nuclear deal negotiated under the Obama White House. Fox's Jeff Paul in Dubai.
10: The framework is said to be 90% to 95% complete. Iran would reportedly give up its stockpile of enriched uranium, stop enriching it, and help reopen the strait, and agree to broader regional ceasefire. In exchange, Iran would get sanction relief, a gradual easing of the U.S. blockade, and broader economic normalization. Iran's president, Masoud Pezeshkian, says any negotiation will not compromise the country's dignity and pride. Now, President Trump also says that if they do get this deal between the U.S. and Iran across the line, that he would like to see more countries in the Middle East sign up for the Abraham Accords and normalize their relations with Israel.
9: And that's Fox's Jeff Paul. A senior U.S. official telling Fox News Hezbollah has ignored repeated requests to stop firing at Israel, including a recent ultimatum. Of course, this Monday, Memorial Day, ceremonies and events were held all around the country honoring fallen military members. This is President Trump participated in the annual wreath-laying ceremony at the Tomb of the Unknown Soldier at Arlington National Cemetery. Secretary of War Pete Hegseth.
11: With every salute, with every ceremony, with every parade, with every prayer, every day and every year, we remember.
9: And the U.S. Army started burying Civil War dead at the Arlington site back in 1864. 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
9: Democratic National Committee Chair Ken Martin facing calls to step down after he released the party's 2024 election autopsy in D.C. Fox's Bill Malugin.
14: Some Democrats have complained that the report didn't even mention the words Gaza or Israel or make any mention of President Biden's disastrous decision to run for a second term. But Martin still has some support within the party. Kamala Harris lost every single swing state in that 2024 election. And some of the conclusions from the autopsy report as to why that happened is that she ignored rural America, mishandled Latinos, and that the entire Democratic brand as a whole was weak.
9: And Maryland Senator Chris Van Hollen, a Democrat on Fox News Sunday, called the report shoddy and incomplete, said, though, Martin should have released it sometime earlier. That Kentucky congressman who lost a big primary a few days ago may not be done.
15: Less than a week after losing a Republican primary to a Trump-backed challenger, outgoing Kentucky Congressman Thomas Massie has already filed the paperwork to run for Congress again in 2028, a move aimed at keeping his options open. Massie posting on X, he filed with the Federal Election Commission, allowing him to raise funds to continue political operations, supporting his current position and a potential future candidacy, adding he hasn't made a final decision about which office to seek if he runs. Massie has clashed with the president on several issues, including the conflict with Iran and the Epstein files. President Trump has continued to publicly criticize him, even after Massie's loss to retired Navy SEAL Ed Galrine last week. Lisa Brady, Fox News.
9: Residents of a troubled Seattle neighborhood reaching their breaking point, they say, erecting homemade barricades across streets after a weekend surge of gun violence. Videos online showing roads blocked by piles of dirt, concrete, and gravel. Locals say city officials have not done enough, while the mayor's office called the violence deeply unsettling, and they say they are meeting with residents. I'm Paul Stevens. This is Fox News.
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16: The KCRG-TV9 First Alert Forecast. Overnight seeing mostly clear skies with a low of 60, south winds at 5 to 15 miles per hour. Partly cloudy on Tuesday, a high of 87, south winds at 5 to 15 miles per hour. Partly cloudy skies continue into Tuesday night, a low of 60. Wednesday brings a slight chance of storms, a high in the mid to upper 80s. I'm TV9 First Alert Storm Team Meteorologist Kamil Dinka on News Talk 1540 KXEL.
18: Currently, it's 76 degrees on the Voice of Eastern Iowa.
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0: You know, we've been following these teen takeovers, which are, and really they're not just teen takeovers, they're literally massive mobs of black teenagers that are causing mayhem across the country. And it's out of control, just out of control. And many of you know what I'm talking about. Many of you live in these cities where these teen takeovers are happening. And in Washington, D.C., for example, Jeanine Pirro is really playing hardball after an incident at the Chipotle, which is everybody's favorite fast casual restaurant. And people are there. And, you know, I'm not a big, I like Chipotle, but the problem is, Dylan, the lines are long and you got to stand in the line. And then there's somebody ahead of you and they can't make up their minds if they want a burrito or a burrito bowl. And then they want every single solitary topping they have. And it takes forever.
1: Yeah, and then they fudge you if you want to, like, add extra cheese or extra chicken.
0: Oh, they'll charge you. It's like, all right, that's a $72 burrito. Well, I just wanted extra meat. That's all. It's wanted extra carnita.
1: Yeah, that's exactly what happens.
0: It's not Ruth's Chris, for crying out loud. It's a fast casual restaurant. So anyway, you had all these thugs, these black kids. And the video is insane because you've got the white kids, but they got mom and dad there, and mom and dad are protecting the white kids. Then you got the black kids that are literally beating each other with the chairs and the tables in the Chipotle. And Jeanine Pirro said, that's it. We're going to start charging mom and dad. I would contend. Yeah, I do wonder. You know, maybe they need to do a study of this. All these kids are going to be arresting, and that's the problem. They're not arresting anybody. Not a single person. If I were the owner of the Chipotle, I'd have locked the door, put all the innocent civilians, I don't know, in a freezer somewhere, the fridge, so they're safe, and wait for the police to get there. I mean, in Memphis, Tennessee, for example, you got this area. It's the Cooper Young District. What's a good way to describe the Cooper Young District? It's in Midtown Memphis. It's where all the liberal young people hang out.
1: Yeah, one street is safe, and then you go maybe two or three blocks over, and then it's not safe anymore.
0: But it's like, I mean, all the hip, cool, you know, funky
1: bars. It's young.
0: Bars,
1: it's younger.
0: It's younger. Yeah. That's where they want to be cool and hip, you go to Cooper Young District.
1: They have the rainbow crosswalk.
0: Thank you. Yeah. That's all you need to know.
1: Yeah.
0: By the way, it's your annual public service announcement ahead of Pride Month. Just a reminder, if you're heterosexual, do not step on the Rainbow Pride crosswalk because it's a trap.
1: Yeah.
0: It's a trap. You got to go to the other side and then cross over again and then cross back over, but you can't because they'll get you for a hate crime.
1: Just jaywalk at that point.
0: And you know why? You, God forbid, you your tennis shoe, you smudge.
1: Yep.
0: It's a hate crime.
1: Yeah.
0: They'll throw your butt in jail.
1: True.
0: Mm-mm-mm. So anyway, in the Cooper Young District, for example, I'm trying to give you the example here. Just the other day, some guy was in his yard, and he was, you could tell the guy's a lib, and he's like a hippie lib, but a nice lib. He's got a nice yard there. He decorated the yard for some sort of, I don't know, like garden competition or contest, and a gang of eight-year-olds, let me repeat that, a gang of eight-year-olds, I think there was a nine and a ten-year-old, a gang armed with guns tried to steal things from this man's front yard. And so the guy was doing an interview, and we played this yesterday, and it ties so nicely into what we're talking about today. The guy was like, yeah, I went over to them, and then they pulled the gun on me, and he said, you want to shoot me? Fine, shoot me. And I'm surprised the kids didn't do that, honestly, because these kids are not being taught right from wrong at all. I mean, this is, if you've got an eight-year-old child that's walking around with a gun, you know, threatening people, you have failed as a parent. Hands down, you have failed. So anyway, the police are now searching for the eight-year-old. I'm armed with an Elmo doll and a Glock. And the guy was like, well, you know, we've got to deal with things like poverty. And, you know, forget about that. Now, this has nothing to do with poverty. This has everything to do with moms and dads, not momming and dadding. Well, you know what I'm talking about. So now in poor Long Branch, New Jersey, which I believe is a beach community, the police have had to impose an emergency 8 o'clock curfew because of these massive mobs of black teenagers. And when you look at the video, there are no white people in these videos. They're all black people. And it's about time for the black community to deal with this nonsense, because it's impacting everybody. It's impacting the business owners. It's impacting families, homeowners, the police, drivers. I'm literally watching video where somebody was just driving a car and they found themselves surrounded by these black kids, and the kids are jumping on top of the car. They're bouncing up and down. I can't even imagine being a driver trapped in something like that. What do you do? And what is it? They're twerking. They're twerking the car. Well, I think that one guy may have peed the car. I don't know. It's hard to tell from the images. So again, this is all Pier Village, and this is happening in a very nice area of Long Branch. And as it's being reported, this is a Jersey Shore. So we should get Mary Walter on to talk about the Jersey Shore, which is a lovely place to go for families. But now they're having to impose a curfew because the black teens are out of control. New Jersey Transit had to suspend train service because of the violence, and the summertime hasn't even started. So the question is, what do you do with all of these unruly teens? I say throw them all in jail and charge them as adults, and then get their parents. But the problem is most of them don't have parents, and that ultimately is the reason why we've got this situation like we have it. But what a mess out there in Long Branch, New Jersey, and all of you other people out there, I just hate it. But God love the police, because they're trying to crack down. And one of the ways they're going to do that is a curfew at 8 o'clock. Here's the problem. 8 o'clock on a summer, you know what? 8 o'clock on a summertime, most kids are outside having a good time. Now they're not going to be able to do that. Oh, did you hear what happened at the Olive Garden yesterday? Just right around the corner from us.
1: I did not hear about this.
0: That weren't black teens. These were black adults going at it, fighting at the Olive Garden.
1: Was it the unlimited breadsticks that were in question?
0: Maybe they ran out. I mean,
1: okay, I would fight maybe over that. I'm just kidding.
0: Certainly not the bottomless salad bowl from the video I saw. I'm fairly certain.
1: I understand.
0: No salads involved.
1: Yeah.
0: But again, I get these messages. You're just a racist. You're just a closet KKK member. Why don't you talk about all the white people? Okay, do me a favor. Send me the videos of the white people that are rioting in Long Branch, New Jersey. Send me the white people videos that are literally causing mayhem at all of these restaurants around America. Go, please do that for me. I'm happy to share those. I'm telling you, there is a culture problem in America, and it is within the black community. And that has to be addressed, but nobody wants to talk about it. Instead, you've got the NAACP. And they're out there, and the NAACP is saying, we've got to boycott Southeastern Conference universities. They're all upset over redistricting. So the NAACP is out there telling all of these black athletes, you reject your scholarships, turn down the NIL money, do not go to an SEC school. So all you folks, you can't go to Alabama, you can't go to Tennessee, can't go to Georgia. You got to boycott the Southeastern Conference. This is coming from the NAACP, ladies and gentlemen. And they don't care. And by the way, here's the problem. And this was, they had the NAACP, and they're all upset about what's happening in Memphis with the redistricting that's going to eliminate the Democrat district there. You know what's interesting about that? There was a black woman, and she's like a perennial candidate. Her name is Charlotte Bergman, and she's running this time. She's run, what, 6 times, 7 times, and gets just beaten at the ballot box worse every single election cycle, but it doesn't matter. She's a black woman, black Republican. Where was the NAACP back then when she was running for office 6 times and lost 6 times? Why weren't they calling for, I mean, if this is all about race, why were they supporting the old, white, decrepit, smelly Democrat, Steve Cohen, but they weren't supporting the black Republican woman, Charlotte Bergman, who's run for office 6 times and loses by larger margins every single time she runs. I mean, again, if it's really about race, which is what they say it's about race, it seems to me that you would support the black person who's running. You would think, but by the way, you know how many black members? We have a lot of black Republicans in Congress. None of them have been allowed to join the black congressional caucus. What do you think that's all about? So all that to say, it's a mess culturally in the country. I mean, it really is. By the way, graduation yesterday, someone sent me some videos. This happened at Yale and another school. What's this? UC Berkeley. Dylan, they had segregated graduation ceremonies. So if you're a black person, you had your very own black graduation ceremony. Help me out here. I thought, didn't people march in the 1950s and 60s to stop that? Didn't people like, I know Eisenhower sent the National Guard to Arkansas Central High School to make sure that black kids could go to a white school. And now here we are in the year of our Lord 2026, and you've got black Democrats saying we must be segregated. I need to do a show. By the way, let me just say this. That is not necessarily a bad thing. And I want to explain why very quickly, and then we got to go to a break. But this is a topic for another show. Back when schools were somewhat segregated, and by that I mean you had black neighborhoods and they had predominantly black schools, and you had white neighborhoods and they had predominantly white schools. And these were neighborhood schools, right, where kids could, most of them, walk to school. It was a quick school bus ride. Then came desegregation in the 1970s and 80s, and a lot of kids were literally bused, and it may still be happening today where kids are bused sometimes an hour across town to go to school to get all the racial numbers correct. And the schools completely collapsed, and the reason why is because you didn't have the community buy-in. So from that perspective, when you actually have, for example, a black school in a black neighborhood, guess what's going to happen? Those kids are going to learn because mom and dad know the teachers. The teachers know mom and dad. For the most part, everybody goes to church together, or they live in the same community together. And so you're going to have that community sort of feeling. The same thing's happening in the white communities, in the Hispanic communities, in the Asian American communities. But we got rid of all of that because we had to start busing kids all over, you know, the country to get those racial numbers balanced. And it just completely failed. But here we are, ladies and gentlemen. Now, many universities have race-specific dormitories. And now, the latest craze this graduation cycle, you've got race-based graduation ceremonies. 901-260-5926, our telephone number. That's 901-260-5926. This is the Todd Stern Show.

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5: Manufacturing is down. They're basically, you know, they used to post numbers of 15 or 20% GDP. Now they're posting numbers of 5% or less. That tells you a lot because those are phony numbers. In fact, they started, I think it was this past year, maybe it was last year, when the job numbers came out, they were so poor, they stopped putting out the job numbers. That's one way to solve the problem. Just don't tell anybody. So it's very important. Now, this meeting between the two superpowers, China is a military menace. They're a military power. No question about that. Financially, they're very, very weak. Banking system is weak. They manipulate their currency, and their economy is weak. The biggest thing that Xi wanted to talk about was, of course, Taiwan. He wants communist China to take over Taiwan, and we do not. And God bless President Trump is keeping that promise. Now we don't call it exactly independence. We just have a policy of what's been called for, I don't know, 50 years. Strategic ambiguity. Strategic ambiguity, however, favors an autonomous, independent Taiwan. And Xi asked President Trump directly, this is according to Mr. Trump, who spoke to the media afterwards. Xi asked him if he would keep it independent, and he just said, there's one person that knows the answer to that, and that's me, and I'm not talking.
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0: This is the Todd Stearns Radio Show. You know what I say here? Put a little bow on this issue we were just talking about. A lot of people say, well, we need more basketball courts. We need more community centers. I say forget all of that. We did not need community centers and basketball courts when we were growing up. We had fun doing things legal. And we also did not need the government coming in and putting together these community centers. My recommendation is take all of that money and put it into law enforcement and put a stop to this nonsense out on the streets. All right, let's go to the phones here. 901-260-5926. Charles in North Carolina wants to weigh in on the Republican Senate. Charles, what's on your mind?
1: Well, Todd, I have an idea, I think, that Trump can play hardball with these Republican senators to get something he really wants more than anything, which is the passage of that SAVE Act. And I'd like to get you hear what you think. But some people may call this a little political blackmail, but so be it. The Democrats do it all the time. But I think he needs to do two things, one publicly and one privately. I think he needs to get John Thune and Chuck Schumer in an Oval Office meeting with the press and look at both of them and say, right now, I am calling for an emergency session of Congress under Article 2, Section 3. I'm convening the Senate for the sole purpose of passing the SAVE Act. He needs to look at Chuck Schumer and say, you're a disgrace for not wanting voter ID, proof of citizenship, and cleaning up your voter rolls. And the only reason you don't is so you can cheat. And he needs to look at John Thune, and he said, Senator Thune, this measure has 80% support of the American people across all political spectrums, and there's no reason you can't pass it, and if you don't, you need to resign. That's what he needs to do publicly. And privately, Todd, I think he needs to tell Thune that he's going to keep him in town all summer, no vacations, no July 4th recess, no August recess, and if you don't pass it, he's going to pull the support that he's given to Lindsey Graham and give it to his primary opponent. I think if you did that, even some Democrats may want to vote for it, because no one wants to stay in Washington, D.C. all summer and swelter and not go on vacation and not be able to raise money. And it would put enough pressure, if you threaten all 100 senators to stay in town, they would put pressure on all these holdouts whether it's the 60-vote threshold or a speaking filibuster. But once he gets that SAVE Act passes, like you said, they're going to turn against Trump anyway, but he just needs to get that SAVE Act passed so that we win the midterms in November. What do you think of that idea?
0: Yeah, no, I like that idea. I've actually pitched that before a few months ago, at least the emergency session of Congress. I think that's the right way to go here, and it really is an emergency. And if we do, look, we've got to have integrity at the ballot box, and this is really the only way to ensure that that happens. The Republicans know that. Democrats know it, which is why both parties, I think, are fighting so hard, because both parties have a lot at stake here. I think the Republicans more so financially through their lobbyists. The challenge here, Charles, is, you know, what is the president going to do? Is he willing to take that step? I mean, you're right, it's up to the president. He can do that. He is well within his rights to do it. But for whatever reason, he has yet to do so.
1: Well, I know. And I wish somebody from the Oval Office is listening to your show right now. I mean, I know they respect you, and I'm sure somebody tunes in. But like you said, he's well within his right to do that. But, you know, got rid of Cassidy last weekend. It's going to be John Cornyn next Tuesday. And these Republican rhinos are incensed. And they all like Lindsey Graham, and I'm sure they want to see Lindsey stay in town. But if Trump threatens political retribution against Lindsey Graham if they don't pass the SAVE Act, I think that may just be enough to get people like Murkowski, Collins, McConnell, and maybe even some of these Democrats to support the SAVE Act and get this thing passed.
0: All right. Well, Charles, we're going to leave it there, and we'll open up the phone line, see what people think about your idea there. Should the

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1: It was originally called Decoration Day. On May 5th, 1868, General John A. Logan of the Grand Army of the Republic established May 30 as a nationwide day to decorate the graves of fallen Civil War soldiers. Quote, "It's the purpose of the Commander-in-Chief," he said, "to inaugurate this observance with the hope that it will be kept up from year to year while a survivor of the war remains to honor the memory of our departed." It went beyond honoring the Civil War dead and became Memorial Day, a day in which we honor all of those who lie in graves in America and Europe and who gave their lives that we might enjoy freedom. Freedom costs. It's not the natural state of humankind, as we observe around the world. Evil forces seek to deny people, including their own people, freedom. As you enjoy your hamburgers and hot dogs today, think about those who made your eating and playing possible. And if you're near a military cemetery, pay a visit and take your children and grandchildren. I'm Cal Thomas.
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8: 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And people miss the way CNN used to be when we were calling them out on January 6th, when we were calling out Trump.
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9: 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Overnight seeing mostly clear skies with a low of 60, south winds at 5 to 15 miles per hour. Partly cloudy on Tuesday, a high of 87, south winds at 5 to 15 miles per hour. Partly cloudy skies continue into Tuesday night, a low of 60. Wednesday brings a slight chance of storms, a high in the mid to upper 80s. I'm TV 9 First Alert Storm Team Meteorologist Gwil Dinka on News Talk 1540 at KXEL.
10: This hour, it's 75 degrees from News Talk 1540 KXEL.

0: Dylan, you'll appreciate this. So the day before yesterday, you know, we've got a great new brisket joint opening up, and I'm a huge brisket fan. And my doctor said I can eat in moderation and just avoid the sides and get a good salad, you know, have a nice balance. And so anyway, I was really excited about this new brisket joint that was open. So I rush over there day before yesterday and walk right in, and it's closed. They're not even open yet. I thought the grand opening was like on Tuesday. No, yeah. On Monday. It was on Monday.
1: And you walked in and they tried to recruit you to work.
0: They did. And the lady said, the radio guy. That's what she called, the radio guy. And they're fun folks. They got the tattoos. You know, they're from Texas. You know.
1: Very cool, actually.
0: Yeah, they're cool. Yeah, they're cool folks. And so we used to take the guys over there all the time from the station. I mean, we consumed a lot of beef over there.
1: Yes.
0: So anyway, they said, no, you got to come back tomorrow, which was yesterday. So I thought, you know what? We got off the air at Newsmax and just went rushing over there, and it was packed. You could not find a parking space, but they had a drive-thru. So I thought, you know what? Great. I'll just do the drive-thru. I got to cover the elections, the primaries, and you know, the clock was ticking. So I get to the drive-thru, and it was the lady, and she was like, the radio guy. I know that. She goes, I know that voice everywhere. And I'm like, oh, thank you. I said, she goes, what can I get? I said, I need to get the brisket. She goes, we're out.
1: Oh, no.
0: We're out.
1: I could have seen that coming.
0: Would you like
1: grand opening?
0: Would you like some ribs? No, I want brisket. How about some sausage? Is it brisket? No, it's sausage. I want the brisket.
1: I guarantee you that's what everyone else was there for, too. It's so really good.
0: Went home. I was too tired to go to the supermarket, so I had a pouch of tuna fish.
1: Ugh. I'm sorry.
0: I tried to pretend like it was brisket, but it wasn't brisket. It was tuna fish.
1: No, what's the point anymore, really?
0: But then I'm reading the reviews and I'm like, oh, you should have gotten the smash burger, because apparently they got that. I didn't know they had a smash burger.
1: Wow.
0: But that leads me to this question. Do you have a favorite, like, fast food burger joint that you go to?
1: Absolutely. I think McDonald's has to be up there for burgers. I enjoy a Dave's Double from Wendy's. You know, I find myself there.
0: The square. You prefer the square patty?
1: I don't mind the square. Yeah, it tastes the same as a circle to me. So, that's good. If you want to count Five Guys, some people say that's controversial, but Five Guys is probably the best burger for a moderately fast time. So yeah, those are my top three.
0: Wow. So you've got McDonald's.
1: Yep.
0: You've got Wendy's, mm-hmm. and you've got Five Guys.
1: Yep.
0: I'm curious to know from our audience if they've got a particular favorite fast food burger joint. And there's a reason why here. I'm going to get to the story in a moment. You know, it used to be Fuddruckers, which was sort of like fast casual. And Fuddruckers was sort of like a Chipotle, except it was with burgers. And it was all right. But look, I'm a big Wendy's fan. I always felt bad for the cows. I'm like, is that painful to do the square burgers? You know, it's normally they're round, but
1: I think they're already dead at that point.
0: They're dead. You know? Yeah, that's when I was a kid, I thought that. And, you know, my dad said, well, the son, they're dead. You're eating the carcass of the cow.
1: I think of a cow as being cut, like, while they wouldn't care if it was a circle or square.
0: Yeah, they're at that point, they're good.
1: It's like, not the square cut.
0: Kind of like the chicken nuggets. Where do those come from, Dad?
1: Ooh, yeah, don't ask that.
0: No, I actually saw how they do it, and now I'm not a big fan of chicken nuggets.
1: Yeah, no, same, yeah.
0: Right?
1: Yeah.
0: I just thought it was like literally chicken, but it's not how they do it.
1: It's everything else, actually.
0: Yeah, I don't want to ruin the nugget experience for anybody, so I'm not going to talk about that. But I saw the documentary, and I'm like, oh, wow.
1: Yeah.
0: Like chicken juice. Anyway, so Wendy's has announced a contest, and this is really fascinating. So they're planning a mascot look-alike contest for World Redhead Day, and you get a prize for the intent. This is great. So here's the deal. The fast food franchise is hosting a look-alike competition for the iconic face of the restaurant in New York City. And of course, Wendy's, you know, Wendy's has the freckled girl, and she's got the pigtails with the little bows and the big smile. That's Wendy's. And she's the mascot of the restaurant. I love this. So a lot of folks don't realize or may not know that there's actually a history to this mascot. Dave Thomas is the guy who actually created Wendy's, and he actually named the restaurant after his daughter, who happens to be a redhead. And I tell you, I've seen photos of her, and she kind of looks like, I mean, she's older now, but she looks just like the photo, the little cartoon photo. So according to Wendy's, even with redheads making up just 4% of the U.S. population, they're impossible to miss. They bring a bold, unmistakable energy that turns heads and leaves an impression. The kind of presence Wendy's has always admired and recognized as a part of its own story. And then they have a lovely, oh, they do the Wendy's single there, but it's they get it all the way. I'm not a big fan of tomatoes.
1: No. Todd, you know we actually have a resident redhead here in the building right now.
0: We do?
1: Yes. You may not notice it because it's a little darker, but our call screener, Helen, does have red hair, and she kind of looks like the Wendy's girl.
0: Wow, we could put her in. We could put her like in the outfit, and maybe she could enter the contest.
1: Yes.
0: So here's this is a big deal because the winner gets a free Dave's single hamburger for an entire year.
1: Okay, now we have to do it.
0: Yeah, we got to do it
1: for our sake.
0: We've got to do it.
1: She may not eat it, but we will.
0: Does she have freckles?
1: Yes, she has freckles.
0: Oh, she has freckles.
1: She looks exactly like the girl.
0: Wow.
1: Yes.
0: Okay, Helen, what's your middle name? Is it Wendy by any chance?
1: It's not Wendy.
0: It's not Wendy.
1: But it could be.
0: So this is fascinating. So this is only in New York City. So it had to fly to New York City. But for a year's worth of free Dave singles, yeah, absolutely. I would definitely do that. Guess it, this is a, I love Dave's story because Dave Thomas was actually adopted as a baby. And that was like a big part of his life. And he loved working with kids, helping kids get their first start in life and making sure that nobody got left behind. And the reason why is because he had a really rough childhood growing up, ended up dropping out of high school and working full-time in restaurants. He was 61 years old. This is a great story. 61 years old, Dave Thomas went back to high school. By that time, the guy was super wealthy. He was famous. You know, they had the, I think they had the best burger commercials of all time back in the day. It was, they had three ladies, and they would drive up there, three little old ladies, and they're like, where's the beef? Where's the beef? It was a great, Dylan, you got to find the commercial, and we'll play the where's the beef commercial. Nobody had ever seen a commercial like that before. But it turns out that one of his mentors in life was Colonel Sanders from Kentucky Fried Chicken. And Colonel Sanders, Harlan Sanders, was actually a real guy who did not find success in life until well into his later years, which is an amazing story all in and of itself. But anyway, he actually worked with Kentucky Fried Chicken and helped actually revive four of the KFC restaurants in the Columbus, Ohio area. And he took on the challenge, even though Colonel Sanders said, don't, no, those people in Ohio, they don't like finger licking good stuff. And Dave Thomas said, oh, yes, they do, Colonel Sanders. And it turned out he was right. So when he saw the power of, you know, Colonel Sanders and the whole, I mean, Colonel Sanders was the image of Kentucky Fried Chicken. And he decided that when he started, you know, Wendy's, that he needed a fun mascot. And so he decided to name the restaurants after his daughter. Her name was Melinda Lou. And she was nicknamed Wendy, and so that's what he did. And then he felt bad about it years later because he felt like it put so much pressure on her that he felt actually bad about naming the restaurants after his daughter. And then, of course, got the Presidential Medal of Freedom. President George H.W. Bush made him a spokesman for, you know, adoption across America. And he also wrote a great book on franchising called Franchising for Dummies. And again, he was just a regular guy. And that's, I mean, that was part of the whole brand that I think made Wendy's so successful. And of course, then Dave died. And well, you know, Wendy's kind of hit or miss these days. Do we have the commercial? Oh, this is a great commercial.
2: It certainly is a big bun. It's a very big bun.
3: Big fluffy bun.
2: It's a very big fluffy bun.
4: Where's the beef?
3: Some hamburger places give you a lot less beef on a lot of bun.
4: Where's the beef?
3: At Wendy's, we serve a hamburger we modestly call a single. And Wendy's single has more beef than the Whopper or Big Mac. At Wendy's, you get more beef and less bun.
4: Hey, where's the beef? I don't think there's anybody back there.
3: You want something better. You're Wendy's kind of people.
0: Oh, my God. That was like 1984. And that was, people loved it. That's all everybody was saying, Dylan, back in the day. Where's the beef? Where's the beef? It was like the catchphrase. And by the end of the year, people were sick of it. But it was, where's the beef? And, of course, that was a shot at McDonald's and Burger King. And it became one of the most famous ads in American history. So I wish they did commercials like that nowadays. They don't do it. Nobody's clever anymore. They got no good ideas. By the way, do you know who the 81-year-old was actually a, her name was Clara Peller. And, you know, she was not an actress. Did you know that? You know what she did? She was a manicurist. That's what she did. She did people's nails.
1: I thought you were going to say she's probably just a real customer.
0: No, she may have been. She was discovered. She was in a TV commercial as a manicurist and for the Chicago barber shop. And I guess the agency loved her voice and her attitude, and they brought her on board for more ads. And that's and the rest is history, as they say.
1: This is like the best version of a Karen that you can have. Like, yeah. This person complained.
0: There's the beef. It's true. The tiny little patty and the big bun. It's you can't beat it. But I'm telling you. That, so Wendy's, you know, again, they really reshaped the nation back in the 1980s. And I think they jumped the shark when they introduced the Italian bar and the salad bar. Nobody wants to go to a burger joint for a salad. I'm just telling you. 901-260-5926 is our telephone number. That's 901-260-5926. This segment of the Todd Stern Show brought to you by our friends at Newsmax. 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
3: I'm Ted Lindner. The Pentagon targeting southern Iran today. Fox's Mike Emanuel.
4: U.S. forces conducted self-defense strikes in southern Iran to protect troops from threats posed by Iranian forces. That's according to U.S. Central Command. Targets included missile launch sites and Iranian boats attempting to lay mines. The U.S. military also struck a surface-to-air missile site in Bandar Abbas that was targeting U.S. warplanes.
3: President Trump speaking on Memorial Day at Arlington National Cemetery honoring fallen U.S. service members.
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0: All right, welcome back, everybody. This is the Todd Starnes Radio Show. Happy to have you with us today. By the way, I want to play this audio. This is from Pastor Jamal Bryant of Atlanta. He was at a rally in Montgomery, Alabama over the weekend, and folks were really upset over the redistricting, and now they're saying that they want reparations. So I want you to listen to Cut 14, please.
1: May is a mental health month. In 1850, Dr. Samuel Cartwright made up a disease called Drapetopia. And he said Drapetopia is a mental illness for black people who are enslaved and try to run away to be free. I called the CDC to let them know there's a pandemic in the South. Because from Alabama to Louisiana to Tennessee to Georgia to South Carolina to North Carolina to Mississippi, I got black people who refuse to go back to bondage, and we are committed to being free. If you're committed to being free, make some noise right now. Today is the death of the Confederacy. Y'all didn't hear what I said. Today is the death of the Confederacy. They are trying to redraw our lines. They're trying to silence our voices. They're trying to misrepresent our representatives. They're trying to choose their own districts. But we have to remind America that we built this nation off of our blood, all of our sweat, and off of our tears. And if you can't give us reparations, the least you can do is give us our representatives.
2: Give me money. Give me money. Give me, give me, give me. Brothers and sisters, gimme, gimme, gimme.
0: That's right. Is that what it's all about? There's a lot the preacher said there. Just a couple of thoughts. We did a little homework last night, did some research, and Dylan, you can verify this information. We scoured the interwebs. We went state by state, as a matter of fact, state by state. And we can tell you that contrary to the to what the pastor was telling us, and he may just be simply mistaken, we all make mistakes, it happens, but we can now emphatically state to you, the great listeners of the Todd Starnes Radio Show, that not a single American citizen is enslaved right now in America. There are no, and we checked, I know people say, what about Mississippi? We checked exclusively Mississippi, and I can tell you at this hour, not a single black slave is picking cotton. Now, wait till there's one cotton picking minute, Todd. What are you saying? I'm saying there are no slaves in America. Free at last, free at last. Thank God Almighty, I'm free at last. We ought to be celebrating that, right? But the preacher, he is just mistaken. I'm just going to give him the benefit of the doubt. I can't imagine that a preacher, a man of God, would deliberately spew lies and mistruths to the peoples. I just can't believe that. I can't imagine a preacher would do something like that. Now, he also said the Confederacy is alive and well. The Confederacy. Dylan, I had to stay up late last night. There was a lot of homework to do. We were able to go in and we actually determined the exact date in 1865 when the Confederacy ended with the signature of Robert E. Lee on the surrender papers.
3: Todd, I could have told you that. You didn't have to spend all night, you know, researching.
0: Thank you. But you know, I care. I want to make sure we're giving our audience fair information, right? And true. I mean, the history books could have got it wrong, but we went back and it's pretty well documented. And there was this guy named Abraham Lincoln, and he actually issued this document called the Emancipation Proclamation that actually freed the slaves. There's actually a holiday about that. I don't know if you're aware of this, called Juneteenth.
3: It's all true, yeah.
0: It's just there. Yeah. I just want to point out the facts, ladies and gentlemen. Oh, my word. Look, if you go to a church with some sort of a charlatan spewing race hate, you need to find another church to go to. It's pretty much that simple. All right, 901-260-5926 is our telephone number. That's 901 260-5926. Hey, head over to our website, toddstearns.com. We have a crazy story up about a sheriff in Arkansas under fire for baptizing inmates. It's over at toddstearns.com. Gotta read it. We'll be right back. Hi, this is Todd Stearns, and every year around this time, people start panicking about summer, trying to cut everything out, starting crazy workouts, beating themselves up because nothing's working fast enough. But honestly, most people don't need more punishment. They need their body working with them again, and that's why Calitrin became such a game changer for me. I've lost a lot of weight with Calitrin because it helped me finally focus on the part most people overlook, repair, recovery, and better sleep. And when your body starts functioning better, losing weight gets easier too.
4: 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I've lost over 40 pounds myself with Calitrin, and May is honestly the perfect time to start. 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
6: Google insists it doesn't have a monopoly when it comes to you searching the internet. Google lost a lawsuit by the Biden-era U.S. Justice Department nearly 2 years ago. The federal judge in D.C. presiding over that case ruled that Google violated antitrust laws by becoming the world's default search engine. The DOJ insisted that Google's acts, such as paying Apple to be the default search engine in its web browsers, was illegal and anti-competitive, and that it prevented other search engines such as Microsoft Bing from getting a fair shake at the market. The judge demanded Google share specific search data with the competition, such as Microsoft and ChatGPT maker OpenAI. Now Google is appealing that ruling, arguing the district court judge was in error and that Google never made the device makers it paid stop using or block rival search engines. The U.S. DOJ has yet to reply to the appeal. With Fox on Tech, I'm Evan Brown, Fox News.
7: Bill O'Reilly here, and this is where Iowa comes to talk. 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
8: Press strikes. I'm Ted Lindner, Fox News. The Pentagon targeting southern Iran today with so-called defensive strikes. Fox's Mike Emanuel with the details.
9: U.S. forces conducted self-defense strikes in southern Iran to protect troops from threats posed by Iranian forces. That's according to U.S. Central Command. Targets included missile launch sites and Iranian boats attempting to lay mines. The U.S. military also struck a surface-to-air missile site in Bandar Abbas that was targeting U.S. warplanes. It comes as the U.S. signals it is making progress on a peace deal with Iran. That agreement would reportedly include an immediate opening of the Strait of Hormuz.
8: Fox News has learned the latest strikes were not an effort to break the fragile ceasefire with Tehran. President Trump speaking today on Memorial Day at Arlington National Cemetery, honoring fallen U.S. service members.
10: In 250 years, America's heroes have saved more lives, freed more captives, accomplished more good, and spread more hope than any other people at any time in the history of the world.
8: The president particularly praising the 13 Americans killed during Operation Epic Fury. Houston Astros right-hander Tatsuya Imai and two relievers combined on a no-hitter and a 9-0 victory at Globe Life Field in Arlington over the Texas Rangers on Monday night. It was the first Major League Baseball no-hitter since Shota Imanaga and two Chicago Cubs relievers combined on a 12-0 win over Pittsburgh back on September 4th, 2024. And the NBA Finals will feature the New York Knicks this year as they have completed a four-game sweep against the Cleveland Cavaliers, winning Game 4 tonight in Cleveland, 130-93. It's the first trip to the NBA Finals for the New York Knicks since 1999. I'm Ted Lindner, and this is Fox News.
11: Man, I love this place. I've been surfing here since I was a kid. Now, seeing my grandson out on the water, it means everything to me. Watching him and taking in the blue waves, the sea breeze, the blurry horizon.
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8: Well, the Justice Department claims this past Saturday shooting at a White House checkpoint further justification for President Trump's proposed ballroom. Fox's Mike Emanuel is in Washington with more.
13: In a court filing, the DOJ points to the need for, quote, a singular vital national security facility will provide a safe haven from attackers. After a gunman was killed shooting at a Secret Service checkpoint near the White House. Although some Republicans oppose authorizing $1 billion in Secret Service money for the White House ballroom, House Speaker Mike Johnson is joining the president in expressing gratitude for the Secret Service taking swift action. The gunman has been identified as 21-year-old Nasir Best, who was well known to law enforcement. Secret Service agents took him out after authorities say he pulled out a revolver and opened fire near the White House.
8: At least one bystander was hit and wounded. Agents had two previous run-ins with the suspect. Businesses along the East Coast say the summer's off to a rough start after rainy weather put a damper on Memorial Day crowds. Fox 29 Philadelphia's Ellen Kulajay reports from Atlantic City in southern New Jersey.
14: We talked to a lot of business owners here on the Atlantic City Boardwalk, and they say some years they can make a lot of money, like so much so that they depend on this for the rest of the season, but not this year. I mean, it has been rainy, dreary, chilly, just miserable. Now, the small crowds have not been great for business at any of the shore points. And even though a lot of people were finally getting out of the house after a lot of rain, it still wasn't enough to make up the money that a lot of businesses say they've lost this weekend. Business owners say they're hoping that next weekend will be a lot better. They have an air show coming to Atlantic City, and the forecast looks a lot warmer, a lot sunnier.
8: Temperatures in the Northeast forecast to climb into the 80s this week, but expected to drop back down as the weekend begins. I'm Ted Lindner, and this is Fox News.
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17: The KCR GTV9 First Alert Forecast. Overnight seeing mostly clear skies with a low of 60. South winds at 5 to 15 miles per hour. Partly cloudy on Tuesday, a high of 87. South winds at 5 to 15 miles per hour. Partly cloudy skies continue into Tuesday night, a low of 60. Wednesday brings a slight chance of storms, a high in the mid to upper 80s. I'm TV9 First Alert Storm Team Meteorologist Gwil Dinka on News Talk 1540 at KXEL.
18: The eastern Iowa temperature is 72 degrees from KXEL.
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0: And welcome, everybody. This is Hour 3 of The Big Show. Good to have you with us today. So, there is a story out of Colorado. This is Jefferson County, Colorado. And a 7th grade young lady was told to write a poem for some sort of a classroom assignment. It was a slam poetry event. Now, I remember back when I was in school, and we used to have to do poetry. I'm not a big poetry fan, but we had to. I like a good limerick. You know, those are pretty clever, and you know, something like that. But I just couldn't get all that iambic pentameter and all that. I know I just botched all of that, but you know, I'm just not a good poetry's not my like jam, if you will. There once was a girl named Gladys. Oh, wait a second. I can't say that on the... Pardon me. So there's something called slam poetry. Have you ever heard of slam poetry? Is that sort of like a newfangled thing that the Gen Z came up with?
1: I don't think so. I think this has been around for a while. Actually, I don't know. I genuinely don't know. I'm in the same branch as you when it comes to poems, though.
0: I had to look this up. Yeah. And roses are red, violets are blue. Your bosom is... No, I can't tell you. That's...
1: Is that slam poetry?
0: I don't know. I think that's offensive poetry.
1: I think slam poetry is like you're airing out all of your emotions.
0: Oh, really? Oh, okay. Well, maybe we ought to do that on the show instead of Open Line Friday.
1: Yeah, I don't even think it has to rhyme. Like, it's just, you know, free. It's free form.
0: Oh, really?
1: Don't take it from me, though.
0: All right. So I looked this up, and they say slam poetry usually is performed with emotion, rhythm, storytelling, and stage presence. And the poems often tackle personal, political, cultural, or social issues. But they can also be funny, romantic, spiritual, or autobiographical. I still don't understand this. They're usually a poetry slam works like this. Poets perform original pieces with a time limit, and judges from the audience score them. So I guess all of us could be the judges. I mean, if people wanted to call in and do like a poetry slam, we could be the judges.
1: Is it the one where you can't clap? You just like
0: I think you have to snap your fingers.
1: Okay. Yeah, we could do that for sure.
0: I can't do the snap. I've got something. Oh. I've been writing so much, and I got like this trigger finger now.
1: I'll snap for you, Todd.
0: Thank you. Yeah. Appreciate that. Yeah, you're not allowed to. Yeah, you can't clap. That's against the rules or something. It's poetry with a microphone, a pulse, and sometimes a punch. So it's violent. I'm trying to think through this. So anyway, I can't even think of a good slam poet. I can't think of something to do right out of the gate.
1: I think there doesn't seem to be a lot of rules here, so you can just kind of talk
0: just
1: about it.
0: Just make it up, I guess. I hate you, Taco Bell, for what you did with that carnita, that burrito, and that gordita. I haven't got to the good part yet. I hate you, Taco Bell. The indigestion you caused me. Rolaids. Rolaids. Rolaids. I'm not finished yet. Stop with it.
1: You're pausing like you're done, so keep going.
0: I feel you, gordita, in my innards. Trying to burst out. Gordita. I hate you, Taco Bell. Taco Bell. Taco Bell. I want to run for the border. Thank you.
1: Very nice. Very nice.
0: I feel like I dismount, like you were doing gymnastics and you dismount.
1: Yeah. I got the tissue box out for that one.
0: Might need a roll of toilet paper. I'm just saying. Oh. So anyway, this seventh grader, what happened here? Just what happened? So this seventh grader from this school, Drake Middle School in Colorado, and the assignment for English class was to come up with a slam poetry assignment. So this little girl is a pro-lifer. You're going to hear from her in just a moment. She did an interview with the Libs of TikTok, and she got in trouble because her slam poetry was about the pro-life movement. So I want you to hear the mom and the daughter explaining what happened.
2: My teacher assigned an assignment in class to write a slam poem about a conflict in the world that we are passionate about. I chose life. I chose this topic because it's important to me and my family. In my poem, I met all of the criteria. I got reputable resources, and I included everything that I needed in my poem. But when I asked my teacher if I could present it, she said no. This is when my mom had to step in.
3: I immediately emailed the teacher, and I asked her to call me. It took till the next day for her to call me. They said that because of the offensive material in the poem, that they were not going to allow her to present. And I pushed back on them because not only were they presenting a lot of political material themselves, but they were presenting it as truth. They brought up issues like racial issues. They had LGBTQ rights, immigration. To that, they said, sorry, no, this is too political. We are not going to allow it. And so here we are, just telling our story.
2: Yeah. When I further asked my teacher about why I could not present, she said that I would not be able to be even in the class while my fellow classmates are presenting their poems.
0: What?
2: And that I would have to sit outside.
0: What?
2: But when I further questioned her, she finally said that I could be in the class to listen.
0: All right. That's what happened at Drake Middle School in Colorado. So the seventh grader actually recited the poem. And again, I want you to listen to this and hear this. This is what this young lady, and a very, very intelligent young lady, well-spoken, and this is the poem that the teacher found to be offensive. Take a listen.
2: A life is a life, no matter how small. 73 million people have been killed in 1 year and will be killed again this year, if not more, when they are completely innocent humans. They never get to see the light of day before they are cast away. They did nothing wrong except exist and were dismissed. People say women in healthcare but never think how unfair. They kill a baby for simply being there. The word of God says, you knit me together in my mother's womb. How come we never listen to this and try to send them to a tomb? I'm fearfully, wonderfully made. Your works are wonderful. His works are wonderful. A person is a person no matter how small. A life is a life no matter how small. We often forget this important detail. This detail could save a life. 60% of babies who weren't intended have died because of this. Why do people kill these innocent babies with a pill? Why do people say babies in the womb are a mistake, a thing that needs to be gotten rid of? Why? When you ask someone, is murder bad? They say, yes, of course. But how come when you say murdering innocent babies is bad, they shame you? They say women's rights and healthcare, but what about the baby's rights? That's what's unfair. From the moment they are created, they are a human person. They are created in God's image. People say women's rights and healthcare, they say it's just a clump of cells, but no one dwells on the fact that a baby still has a heartbeat at 6 weeks. Boom, boom, boom, boom. Nothing compares to the love a mother has for her baby. So just maybe, we let them have a chance to live and that love will grow. Destruction, dismay, dread. When will people comprehend that this needs to come to an end? A life is a life, no matter how small.
0: I love that. That's a great poem. I don't think it rhymes, but it's a great poem. Again, this shows you, ladies and gentlemen, it shows you the level of propaganda that is being spewed in these classrooms. And this teacher was the one who got offended. This teacher is the one who was probably pro-abortion. And this teacher wanted to silence this young lady. That's what she wanted to do. And that's just not right. All right, 901-260-5926. That's 901-260-5926. Dylan, I asked ChatGPT to write me a slam poem.
1: No, you didn't.
0: Yeah, I did. And they did. And I feel obligated to read this.
1: Yes, yeah.
0: All right, the title of this, do we have like drums or something? We need something like, I don't know, we need like a mood, a vibe here. Right?
1: You want drums?
0: Like beatnik, kind of like, I don't know, you know, the people in Asheville at the drum circle banging their bongos. We need
1: maybe
0: something.
1: A little bit of this?
0: That might work. Probably not, unless we're going on the warpath. I think Pocahontas is coming in the room. I'll just read it. I'll read it raw.
1: All right.
0: That's... I caught myself. You're not allowed to say that other word. I'm doing this raw, Dylan. It's called After the Gordita. That's the name of this. I walked into Taco Bell a free man. I had dreams. I had dignity. I had a coupon. And there it was, the gordita, soft shell, warm promise. Beef tucked in like a secret. The FDA never wanted me to know. I said, give me one. The cashier looked at me like a priest hearing a confession he already knew how would end. What? This is weird. I took the first bite and heard trumpets, not heavenly trumpets, no. There were trumpets from the seventh seal of late night regret. Oh, God. That cheese hit my soul. That sauce shook my hands with my bloodstream. That lettuce, Lord, that lettuce was just there for legal reasons. For six glorious minutes, I was king. Then came the reckoning. A rumble. A tremor. A warning from the deep. My stomach said, brother, brother, we need to talk. I clutched the table. The room got quiet. A Baja Blast sweated beside me like it knew too much. I began bargaining with God. Lord, if you get me home, I will never again mock people who read nutrition labels. But the gordita was not food. It was prophecy. It moved through me like breaking news, urgent, developing, unconfirmed, the absolutely catastrophic. And somewhere, sweet Lord, under fluorescent lights, beneath the purple bell, a new customer stepped forward and said, I'll have what he had. I wanted to rise like a prophet from the booth and cry, no, my son, the shell is soft, but the consequences hard. But I could not speak, because the gordita had taken my voice and left me with only one truth. Live mas? No. Kramos. I don't know what to say to that. A little wordy, I think.
1: Yeah, ChatGPT. Yeah,
0: they got to self-edit. They really have to
1: self-edit. It's pretty good.
0: All right, we're going to take a break and really think about our life choices during this segment. 901-260-5926. This is the Todd Stern Show. 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
4: 1 million. It's a big number. But on today of all days, that number takes on even greater meaning and significance. Today is Memorial Day as we remember over 1 million Americans who have died in a war on behalf of you, me, and this country. It's an astounding figure, but it's even more sobering when you reflect on this. Behind every number is a name, and behind every name is a family whose entire world changed forever, because that soldier didn't come home. Every number represents the loss of a husband, a son, a father, or a wife, a daughter, a mother. Factor in those intangibles, and the sense of loss is almost too staggering to comprehend. And that's why it's so important for us to remember and to teach our children what Memorial Day really means. It's about honoring the memory of men and women who gave up their lives so we all could carry on with ours in freedom. We can't allow their memory to become little more than an extra day off of work for a fun day at the lake or hamburgers and hot dogs on the grill. So this Memorial Day, as we think of the liberties we're so blessed to enjoy, let's ask God to protect our soldiers who stand in harm's way and to comfort the families who long for their safe return. But let's also reflect on those 1 million men and women and the sacrifice they made. As the saying goes, freedom isn't free. For Focus on the Family, I'm Jim Daly.
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7: I'm Gianna Gelosi with your Fox True Crime Minute. More than three decades after a Kentucky woman, Anna Lee Manning, disappeared, authorities have arrested her husband and his mother in connection to what investigators now believe was her murder. 59-year-old Anthony Blaine Manning of Harrodsburg was indicted May 18th on charges of murder, tampering with evidence, and abuse of a corpse. His mother, 76-year-old Barbara Ann Manning, was also indicted on charges of complicity. The arrest come as investigators searched a property owned by Barbara Manning, digging holes in the yard. Investigators have not confirmed whether human remains have been found. Anna, who was 23 at the time, was last seen in the fall of 1992. According to the National Missing and Unidentified Persons System, she was standing out front of a jewelry shop with a white man and called out to her aunt, Elsie Williams, saying that she had something to tell her later, but Anna never arrived. Williams alleged Anthony Manning had been abusive during his relationship with Anna and said she had concerns about him early on. There's more on this story at foxnews.com or subscribe to the Fox True Crime Podcast. I'm Gianna Gelosi with your Fox True Crime Minute.

0: back, everybody. This is the Todd Stearns Radio Show. And Scott Jennings over at CNN weighing in on Thomas Massie and explaining, you know, why Thomas Massie lost the race. Cut number 29, please.
1: Well, it was the most expensive House primary in U.S. history, and the president made it a priority to get rid of Thomas Massie, and he succeeded because Massie had, frankly, become an opponent of the president inside of the party, and you just can't do that. You know, Massie used to, you know, reliably vote with the Republicans. That number had been falling over time. This is one of the most conservative districts in the country. It's certainly a conservative area of Kentucky. They gave Donald Trump a massive victory in 2024, and they expect the Republican congressman who represents them to be part of the team. The two big issues in the race that were in most of the advertising had to do with tax cuts and immigration. And Massie was against Trump on both of his big border security and tax cut bills. And so they said, look, we can get a Republican congressman that'll be part of the team and support the president. That campaign worked. I just want to also add one other thing. Thomas Massie tonight in his concession speech said something despicable, anti-Semitic, nasty, gutter politics, right at the end. What a way to go out. He said, I would have called Ed Gowrine, but you know, I had to find him in Tel Aviv. There was an undercurrent of anti-Semitism in this race on the Massie side. There's been an undercurrent of it in his career, unfortunately, and it really came out in an ugly way tonight. And I think it needs to be stated, acknowledged, and condemned because it was pretty despicable.
0: Well, it was despicable. And we called him out immediately last night on social media. By the way, Gowrine, and people actually thought, they actually believed what Massie said. They didn't realize he was just cracking a joke. And they actually thought that Gowrine was actually in Tel Aviv on election night, when in fact he was right there in the 4th Congressional District. As a matter of fact, here's Ed Gowrine, cut number 30, please.
2: Hey, Fulgence. Coach Walt Heath from Franklin Simpson just sent me a note, and I could go on, but the kind of people that shaped me into the young man I was and never realized until so many years later, you know, what they've done, including my FFA teacher, Mr. Hammers, World War II veteran sniper. Wonderful man. Humble as the day is long. I want to thank my teammates from FFA, that's Future Farmers of America, for you out-of-towner folks. That's a big deal in Kentucky, okay? FFA. To football, to SEAL team, and the Joint Special Operations team that I served on all over the world. Thank them, for they made me the better person that I am. And the more I was promoted, the more awards I got, the more humble I came. Now my focus is on advancing the president's and the party's agenda to put America first and Kentucky always. I'm going to keep it simple because, again, I speak fluent Kentucky. Because for the same reasons I joined in 1983 to serve our nation. Remember, I didn't join to be a Navy SEAL. I joined to make a difference. And being a Navy SEAL was the path to do that. Weren't no books or movies, never met one. I learned to swim in the Ohio River. That's ill-advised, but that's what I did on the farm. Would have got a whooping had I found out at the house where I did that. But for the same reason, I entered as a Navy SEAL officer in 1983 because I had the audacity to think I could make a difference. And I did. I will serve this district, my party, and my nation with that same audacity to make a difference for them, their families, our district, our party, and our nation. God bless America. Thank y'all. Thank y'all for coming tonight.
0: All right, that's how Ed Gowrine, who is going to be that's a super Republican district, so he'll be the new congressman replacing Thomas Massie. And again, the idea that they're taking this man who has had an impeccable military career, Navy SEAL, and served the country, and they're trying to portray him as some sort of an agent of Israel is really despicable. And look, I get it. There are people out there, and you know, you hate Jews, but that's no reason for you to go around there and slander people like Ed Gowrine. I mean, that's just ridiculous. And this, whatever this is that has infected the Republican Party, it's got to stop. It's got to stop, or it's going to start costing people elections. And I suspect that's a little bit of that played out yesterday in the state of Kentucky. All right, got to take a break here. 901-260-5926. That's 901-260-5926. Coming up, we're going to be talking with our friends from Strategic Financial Partners. If you have a money question, give us a call, 901-260-5926. 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

0: World War I on April 6, 1917. In Glidden, Iowa, the local newspaper printed an editorial urging young men to volunteer for service so that our enemy across the seas may be brought to terms as speedily as possible. Those words were heard by a 20-year-old Glidden man, Merle David Hay. He enlisted in May 1917. By summer, he was in France. On November 1st, Hay's company moved by truck closer to the front, just 500 yards from the German lines. In the early morning hours of November 3rd, the Germans began an artillery barrage. The outnumbered Americans were caught by surprise. Private Merle Hay was seen by a fellow soldier battling not one, but two German soldiers in hand-to-hand combat with a bayonet, the darkness broken only by the dim twinkling light of flares. The barrage only lasted 15 minutes before the Germans withdrew, but that was long enough for a dozen American soldiers to be captured, five more wounded, and three killed. One of the dead was Merle Hay, found face down in mud with a .45 caliber pistol in his hand. He died of a bullet wound to the head. The watch he was wearing, a gift from his mother, had stopped at 2:40 a.m. He became the first Iowan, and perhaps the first American, to die in the Great War. After originally being buried in France, Hay's body was transported back to the U.S. in 1921, arriving in Glidden by train. It was the largest funeral held in Iowa to that time. On May 25, 1930, between 6 and 10,000 people filled the West Lawn Cemetery, where an 8-foot-tall granite monument commissioned by the state legislature was dedicated in Hay's honor. You can see the monument today if you're traveling along U.S. Highway 30 in Glidden. You may have traveled along Merle Hay Road in Des Moines. That stretch of road running from Camp Dodge into the city was named for Private Hay shortly after his death. A hometown memorial honoring the first Iowan killed in World War I, Private Merle Hay of Glidden, was dedicated on this date in 1930. And that's Iowa Almanac for May 25th. Follow us on Twitter at Iowa Almanac. I'm Jeff Stein on News Talk 1540 KXEL.
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3: It's May 25th, and this is your Fox Daily Snapshot. Today is National Tap Dance Day. Tap dancing is one of America's most original dance steps, which dates back to the early 1800s. President George H.W. Bush signed the day into law in November of 1989. But the day is observed today to mark the birthday of one of the great tap dancers ever, Bill Bojangles Robinson. Also on this date, in 1961, President John F. Kennedy announced in front of a joint session of Congress his intention of putting a man on the moon and returning him to Earth by the end of the decade.
4: No single space project in this period will be more impressive to mankind or more important for the long-range exploration of space, and none will be so difficult or expensive to accomplish.
3: It was one of the greatest achievements in the history of America, as the Apollo 11 mission landed on the moon in July of 1969. I'm Tushar Saxena, and that's your Fox Daily Snapshot.
5: The KSEER GTV 9 First Alert forecast. Overnight, seeing mostly clear skies with a low of 60, south winds at 5 to 15 miles per hour. Partly cloudy on Tuesday, a high of 87, south winds at 5 to 15 miles per hour. Partly cloudy skies continue into Tuesday night, a low of 60. Wednesday brings a slight chance of storms, a high in the mid to upper 80s. I'm TV9 First Alert Storm Team Meteorologist Squeal Dinka on News Talk 1540 KXEL.
0: Currently it's 71 degrees on the Voice of Eastern Iowa.
6: All right, welcome back everybody. 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Don't forget tonight, 5 o'clock Eastern on Newsmax, Senator Tommy Tuberville drops by, and one of a number of guests, also Dalton Glasscock, going to join us on the big story from yesterday. A Pizza Hut franchisee is going old school. They're going retro, and they're turning at least 100 of their restaurants. They're going back to the way it used to be with the actual Red Hut, and the Pac-12.

0: Pac-Man video games and the red and white checkered tablecloths. It's going to be a fun conversation. 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And if you have a question, you can actually call in 901-260-5926. 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Our number again, 901-260-5926. Adam, good to see you. Here, you just got back from a nice cruise.
1: It was. It was an amazing cruise. I'll be the best spokesperson for Alaskan cruises from here on out.
0: You know, I have heard nothing but great things about those Alaska cruises.
1: You know, I was in the military, the Navy specifically, and I've cruised to some beautiful destinations. This was by far the best place I've ever been.
0: Wow. Are you a big Pizza Hut guy, by the way?
1: When you were talking about Pizza Hut, it brought me back down memory lane of the days of playing Little League Baseball. We used to have all of our little parties after the game at the Pizza Hut in Bartlett.
0: You get those pan pizzas. Oh, and, yeah. There was a mystique about the whole thing.
1: Oh, yeah. The red plastic cups, the whole nostalgic Pizza Hut and the little buffet area. Absolutely.
0: Those are the good old days. There was a study done by YouGov this week. Pizza Hut is actually the number one. They interviewed 44,000 people they surveyed. Pizza Hut, the number one pizza chain in America.
1: No kidding.
0: Pizza Hut. I wouldn't have said that. Domino's is number two. Papa John's.
1: I'm a Papa John's guy.
0: I am too. I love their wings.
1: Yes.
0: They have great wings. Then Little Caesars, which I was very surprised by.
1: That's because it's $5.
0: Yeah. And Marco's.
1: Yeah.
0: Marco's. Who would have thought? So there you go. All right. We're talking about something that I'm actually unfamiliar with today. It's called Key Man Coverage. What in the world is that?
1: Well, we don't want to be gender specific, so we've kind of gone to key person insurance. Basically what it is if you're a business and you've identified somebody who is vital or critical to the success of your company, we want to have a conversation around why we should be protecting them. Because as businesses grow, we don't want to have a hiccup in our growth. And if an unexpected death happens, what we want to see is an influx of money coming into the business so that we can continue to maintain the momentum and the success that we're having, and also address things like, you know, if there's a spouse of the deceased partner or deceased individual, we want to make sure that we're addressing the needs of them and paying them out if they're a partner and vice versa.
0: So, Dylan, in this case, you would be the key man here. So we've got to make sure you can't go down, and if you do, we got problems.
1: That's right.
0: Oh, this makes perfect sense. How you feeling, Dylan?
2: Okay, so far. Okay,
0: good. All right, just checking in. So is this really, when you look at the key man coverage, is it about protecting the business itself?
1: It's not really so much protecting the business as much as it is that you have somebody that you've identified, whether they're a top salesperson, they're an actual partner, or they're a founder. What this does is it allows an influx of money to come into the business that allows them to pay off some debt or replace that person with another person that's just as good, but that's going to come with a competitive salary. So we need some money coming in that's not part of business operations, that we know that business can operate the same way it did before the loss of a key person.
0: So we're just going to take me as an example, because just getting out of the hospital and almost bought the farm, as they say. So what are some of the real world consequences? Let's say we did not have key man coverage here at the Todd Stern Show. What does that look like?
1: So it's a great example. So if you weren't here to sit in the microphone and have the Todd Stern Show, what would happen to it? If you had a key person insurance policy in place, maybe that gives Dylan an opportunity to find somebody who can fulfill that role. So I know we have some guest speakers that come in and occasionally, you know, speak on your behalf, especially when you were out for your illness. But let's just use one of those guys, for instance. If you went down, you're no longer with us, Dylan could get the influx of money and pay somebody to continue the Todd Stern Show.
0: God. I feel depressed right now.
1: Well, it's never an easy conversation to talk about, but it is proactive planning.
0: Can we use somebody else? I want to use another example. I don't like me.
1: You started that.
0: I know I did. It's terrible. So let's work this through, though, because a lot of people are saying, okay, well, great, we're not Todd, you know, this is not, you know, I'm not Todd Starnes. I'm just a small business owner or something. What kind of again, what kind of businesses need to consider something like this?
1: Well, a common misconception is people think it has to be a large corporation for this to make sense. And in fact, it's quite the contrary. We want to be talking to those smaller businesses because it's those businesses are typically operated with one or two key people. There's not a big board of directors. There's not a lot of employees that could step up and fulfill that role. So we want to just make sure that those smaller companies have a succession plan in place, a proactive, if a what-if scenario happens, we've got a plan in place for that.
0: So this is really not, it seems to me, it's again, it's not for just large corporations, but it seems to me if you're actually a smaller business, it's more important for you to have this kind of coverage.
1: It definitely is, because some of the things that we've seen before is that, you know, it may be two married couples that get into one business. And so part of the succession agreement, if something happens, that the spouse of that other partner has got the opportunity to keep it going and get paid a pension-like or a salary, or have the option to be bought out so that they can just move away from the company.
0: So how do you talk? How do you figure out, okay, yeah, we need this coverage. It's a smart thing to do. Then you've got to figure out, all right, well, how much coverage do you need?
1: So we simply have a conversation and say, tell us about your business. Give us your articles of incorporation or your overall structure. Who's involved? And what we do is we have a conversation and we face them with the difficult question of what happens if so-and-so is no longer with us? What happens to the business? And if that's a key salesperson or somebody who is really good at their job, that's an aha moment for that other person to sit back and go, you know, I never thought about if we lost him, what kind of production we would lose or who would we owe money to? And it's good to have those conversations, and then that's when we get to say, hey, this is an opportunity for you to put something that's very affordable that would give you a mass lump sum of money if this were to happen, and the business continues to operate like nothing happened.
0: All right, so what are some of the, I mean, if there are misconceptions, again, I have never heard of such a thing, and it's a brilliant thing, actually, but what are some of the misconceptions people might hear about this key man coverage?
1: Another misconception that we hear is that, you know, I've got life insurance. I don't need a key person. Well, here's what we talk about. Like, you have a family. So if something happens to you, you got your own personal financial goals that you want to address and leave your family in a good situation. So your individual coverage is there for your family. It's not there for the business. So why do we need to implement a key person insurance policy for the business? Because you've got a twofold situation here. You want to take care of your family, and you want to take care of the business. And that's why we need to have two separate policies.
0: Adam Martin is with us, a financial advisor at Strategic Financial Partners. And if you've got a question, and it may not even be on this topic, but you do have a question, give us a call, 901-260-5926. That's 901-260-5926. I'm wondering, let's just say you are a business owner, when is the right time to start thinking about getting this key man coverage?
1: I always say there's no time like the present. I mean, it may make sense, it may not make sense, but what makes sense is let's have a conversation about it, and at least I can say, check that box off that we had a conversation about it, it didn't make sense to move forward, or they couldn't afford it, or yes, we do want to move forward because we didn't even think that that was an issue that we needed to address. So, no time like the present. Have a conversation if you've got a financial professional. Bring that up to them if this is something you're concerned with. If you don't have one, give me a call. Let's think through your situation.
0: No, it's just so ironic that we're talking about this because this was an issue that we've been talking about internally, you know, since the incident. Because, you know, a lot of people, we employ a lot of people, and for better or for worse, you know, I'm the voice of what we do here. So this really makes a lot of sense.
1: Well, I think about it, too, in the way that a lot of people put all of their eggs in the one basket, and that one basket generally is the business that they started. That's their retirement plan. They're going to sell the business. That's their revenue to pay their bills while they're in business. And so this is a good tool in the toolbox to put in your situation, because that is going to help the business keep going. It gives you options if an event like that happens.
0: Adam, again, I want to circle back to the whole idea of having a financial advisor. And some people think, oh, that's something only rich people or wealthy people need. I completely disagree with that. I don't care how old you are. I think it's smart to actually go and meet with a financial advisor. So what do you recommend to people, and what can they expect if they decide to call you?
1: What you can expect from me is me personally, I'm a down-to-earth guy who is a listen-first advisor. I can't go into any kind of meeting with any preconceived notions. I try to be as agnostic as possible so that I can fully understand what the pain points are, or if there is any pain points, and give you the best recommendations. So as a financial advisor, you don't have to have a lot of money for us to have a conversation. It's as simple as sometimes as, hey, you need to put cash reserves in place because you have no liquidity. If an event happened, we've got to sell something in the market, which would take a day to settle before you can even get the money. Let's have 3 to 6 months worth of cash because that's the most glaring need for your financial plan. That didn't cost you anything in the way of fees to put money in the bank, but that's advice that you're getting from an advisor.
0: And it doesn't cost any money to pick up that phone and call as
1: that's
0: well.
1: Right.
0: So it's a free consultation.
1: That's exactly right.
0: And Adam also, in addition to being a great financial advisor, a great American patriot, served our nation in the military. And he's one of the good guys out there. So, again, I want you to write down his telephone. I'm going to give this number to you. Adam Martin, a financial advisor. And maybe you have a question about finances. He's happy to answer that for you. 901-260-2438. Again, that's 901-260-2438. And, Adam, they're going to call. If somebody calls you, what happens then?
1: So I'm going to ask you some basic stuff. Hey, how'd you hear about me? What's your name? Where are you from? And that, to me, is the old joke, how much does a polar bear weigh? Enough to break the ice. You know? So I'm just going to break the ice, talk to you, learn more about you, and then ask you what's concerning and how can I help.
0: I love it. And that's what this segment is all about every week. Adam, good to see you.
1: Good
0: welcome
1: you
0: back.
1: Too. All right. Send to you.
0: It's a little humid out there, by the way. It's not
1: take,
0: Alaska.
1: Take me back to Alaska.
0: I love it. Adam Martin, everybody. I want to give that number to you one more time. 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That number, 901-260-2438. That's 901-260-2438. 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Hang tight, everybody. Got to take a quick break.
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0: Why are radical Islamists and radical progressives groups that could not be more different working together? 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Dr. Youssef says this is the wake-up call the church needs now. 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
5: News. I'm Sue Guzman. The U.S. military says it carried out self-defense strikes in Iran, including missile launch sites and boats that were placing mines. This comes as President Donald Trump said on social media that negotiations were proceeding nicely for a peace deal with Iran. The president laying a wreath at the Tomb of the Unknown Soldier at Arlington National Cemetery on this Memorial Day.
6: In 250 years, America's heroes have saved more lives, freed more captives, accomplished more good and spread more hope than any other people at any time in the history of the world.
5: And emergency officials in Southern California are lifting an evacuation order for some of the tens of thousands of people who live near a damaged tank containing a hazardous chemical that leaked over the weekend. 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
12: Of transportation.

0: Dylan, that last segment kind of got me creeped out.
1: Yeah, you know, that's actually why we brought him.
0: It was exactly. I'm like, wait a second, what's going on here? I feel jinxed or something. By the way, no, but in all seriousness, what a great thing. I had no idea something like that actually existed. And that's one of the reasons why we love Adam Martin, just one of our experts. And we wanted to bring him to you every single Wednesday, free of charge, you know. And a lot of times people don't want to call in and ask financial questions on the air, which is why we say, you know what, you can actually call us off air, and we can give all that information to Adam and his great team at Strategic Financial Partners. And I do want to give that number one more time, 901-260-5926. That's our number, and we'll certainly convey and pass along your information. That's 901-260-5926. Apparently, today is World Bee Day, as in World Bee Day. The White House sharing a photograph of the president and the first lady at the official White House beehive. So happy World Bee Day to all of you folks that are celebrating. By the way, big, big doings on Capitol Hill today. Hearings underway about the Southern Poverty Law Center and their radical attacks on conservatives and Christians in America. You know, the Southern Poverty Law Center being exposed, of course, they are facing some serious federal charges. But the reality is that the behavior of the Southern Poverty Law Center literally put lives in danger across the nation. And they put a bullseye on every single conservative in the nation. So I am glad that they are now finally being held accountable for what they've done. So there's a guy in New York. He is a congressional candidate. His name is Anthony Constantino. This guy going viral, he's running for office, and he's talking about, he's a big Donald Trump fan. So he has officially released a new music video for his hit single titled Trump. Take a listen. That would be cut 9.

0: we doing it again? Oh, Great Pretend.
1: Party in Finland, they love Donald Trump. You know North Koreans, they love Donald Trump.
0: You know, I think it's interesting here, Dylan, is, and I think the message of the song is that everybody loves Donald Trump.
2: Yeah, I think that's pretty clear, yeah. I think he got that point across pretty well. Yeah.
0: Britons, China.
2: That would go pretty hard in a club. I wouldn't lie.
0: You think so?
2: I think I would dance to that.
0: Would people? Bit. I mean, I was tapping my toe.
2: Yeah, for sure.
0: Yeah, it's like, and I saw your head going back and forth, and I thought you were saying no, no. But that's kind of how like you.
2: That's kind of how I move. You know, I'm Baptist. Move. So
0: yeah, it's. Could you imagine going into a club in New York City and the DJ's playing that, and everybody's doing the whole Trump thing?
2: I think people would be confused at first, and then they would be like, all right, this kind of goes hard.
0: Totally. So, you know. I just, look, Trump is the culture right now. I don't know if people have figured this out yet, but I think there is really great affection and fun because Trump is just Trump. You know, he's his own man. I think people at the end of the day really appreciate that and respect that. So good luck to this congressional candidate, Anthony Constantino, going viral. So we'll post that over on the website. By the way, folks, head over to your favorite bookstore. We're recommending Amazon, and pre-order a copy of The Golden Age, How Trump Saved America. My newest book, it'll be out next month. Can't wait for you to read it. All right, we'll see you tonight, 5 o'clock Eastern on Newsmax. 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
1: This is The Voice of Reason with Andy Hoosier.
0: Hey, buddy, here we are. What's up, my friends? Welcome into it. Happy Monday. Setting that tone, ready to do the thing. We have a lot to talk about today. Plenty of things going on from over the weekend. And, of course, what the heck we can expect going through the week this week. More primaries tomorrow. President Donald Trump is set to any moment actually hold a press conference or some type of, sit down, panel discussion, round table, whatever he's planning on doing here anytime regarding healthcare affordability. So sounds like healthcare could be a top of mind conversation. Now, Congress is set to work on some type of healthcare affordability plan in the reconciliation bill that may happen in like July. So we'll see. They may throw some stuff in there, and we'll see what they can do to repeal Obamacare, get healthcare back on track. So we'll try and cover that when we can. We may go live to that in just a little bit as Donald Trump goes into doing whatever he is sent to do. Hope everybody had a great weekend. I enjoyed mine thoroughly. I actually took a nap yesterday, which never happened. Yeah, Sunday, I'm always busy because that is my one day. I do radio 6 days a week, and on Saturday, I do two radio programs, a local one here in Wichita, and then our big national one that goes out on Saturday afternoon. So Sunday is my one day to rest, and I took a nap. I feel like such an old guy right now. I took a nap, and it was probably the best thing I've done in a very long time. So I enjoyed it. I'm sorry. We put on a movie. The little one, which I can't say she's little anymore. She's turning 12 in 2 weeks from now, which is crazy. So we're trying to get ready for that. We've got a birthday party in a few weeks. She's got her dance recital in a week. So it's a lot going on. This is her final week of being a sixth grader. Can you imagine that? Daddy's going to get all teary-eyed again. But nonetheless, I took a nap, and it felt really, really good. I also found out that my favorite UFC fighter, Conor McGregor, is coming back in July. So that's exciting. Yeah. So overall, I say stand-up weekend, and hopefully you had a great one as well. All right, bottom of the hour, we have Brent Deusing on the program. He is the CEO of the social media and computer gaming company of True Play Games, where we'll talk about the big tech industry and tech platforms of Google and others that suppress particular thoughts, particular beliefs, and will promote the idea of the First Amendment and right to freedom of speech and right to faith in certain ways that you want to practice your faith, and how Google, artificial intelligence, those that are writing the script and the algorithm behind the scenes may be coming after you. We'll have that conversation in just a little bit. There's a lot to talk about today, especially with the idea of where we're getting the mindset of where Democrats may be, not only for the midterm season, because they're starting to get a little wary, I think, and they have two choices. They're coming out with two different ways of battling against Republicans. Those that are looking to run for president in 2028 and those that are looking for the midterms in 2026 that are a little bit more immediate. And that's where I want to go to with our What's Trending story of the day.
1: What's trending today?
0: Where, again, they're taking two separate approaches. One approach is, I think, more so from the deep state, where they're hoping to just ride out a particular playbook. James Comey, who's been indicted again for the 8647, going after President Donald Trump, and for trying to collude with the FBI, collude with the DNC, collude with the Obama administration, collude with the Clinton campaign to try and create the fake dossier to go after Donald Trump back in the day, the exposing of the text messages saying that he will do anything in his power to prevent Donald Trump from becoming president. Yeah, that guy's been out there in the news and the media again, because the media gushes over this guy anytime he gets any type of attention. And his game plan now is for deep staters, those in the fourth branch of government, that bureaucratic state, that he's advocating for them just to kind of ride things through until Donald Trump's done in the next 2.5 years.
2: Looked at from the top level, the people running it, if you're bragging about forcing out career prosecutors and agents because the president doesn't like a lawful investigation they conducted, something is seriously broken at the top. But I have great confidence in the people down below who are just trying to hang on. And I'm urging them, hang on 2.5 years, and then we can rebuild these institutions. But we need good people in those roles. America does.
0: Can you imagine? Can you imagine? Now, I get it. We need, it's hard for me to say, we need certain types of structure from the federal level, because we do. I mean, we tried the Articles of Confederation back in the day. History lesson of the day. We tried the Articles of Confederation right after our individuating from the UK, from Great Britain, and we started our own country. And the Articles of Confederation was all about these states' rights, no federal government, so it had any hard time, you know, putting together a military, having any type of national defense, kind of organizing the way this was going to run. And it failed, which is why we called for the Constitutional Convention, we called to say we need to reform this a little bit, and we came out with the Constitution that was slightly stronger on centralized power at the federal level. Now, not completely, because we still have state sovereignty, which is why we are the United States of America. We have state sovereignty where the states ideologically should be still having roughly 80% of the power, but the federal government's supposed to do just a few particular things. And according to that Constitution in Article 1, it really breaks that down where you can print currency and so on and so forth, but really three main powers, and that is national defense, putting together a military, making sure that we can deal with diplomacy worldwide, all kind of one section, then regulating interstate commerce to make sure there are no monopolies in a particular industry with the interstate commerce between different states, and then handling foreign policy with diplomacy and immigration. That's really about it, outside of course, the being able to print money and impose taxes to fund those particular things. That's it. Then we grew into this fourth branch, administrative state. We're going to have all these bureaucracies. We're going to have tens of thousands upon thousands upon thousands upon thousands of federal workers on all these government programs, when that wasn't supposed to be there. I mean, that's not there. So the argument from James Comey, when we're slashing the Federal Department of Education, we're downsizing the Environmental Protection Agency, we're, you know, getting rid of certain court rulings and doing new rulings to where the federal government's bureaucratic state, this fourth branch, if you want to call them the shadow government or the deep state or whatever you want to call them, to hang on. Now, these are the individuals that are fighting against Kash Patel and the FBI. They're the ones fighting in the Department of Justice, not turning over documents the way that we're supposed to. They're the ones in the CIA that are going out and raiding the Department of National Intelligence with Tulsi Gabbard, although they say that didn't quite happen the way that it was reported on different research papers and different projects that the CIA had been involved in for a long time. But these are the individuals still in these agencies that are fighting against, openly, this administration. Now, these agencies and departments work under the umbrella, the purview of the executive branch, which means Donald Trump is your boss. And the cabinet members, Kash Patel, Todd Blanche is the attorney general, all those, they are your direct boss. And when they tell you to do something and you're disregarding it, James Comey's just like, hang in there, write it out for the next 2.5 years, and we'll just build it back better, and we'll just do what we need to do afterwards, because we know better, because we are the elites. And I don't see how that narrative plays out well, but that's what their goal is. We know that Donald Trump's trying to make these changes. We know that we're downsizing. We know that we're shifting the powers at bay from the federal level to the state level, or getting rid of regulation altogether, which they do not like. And his argument is just ride it out. After 2.5 years, the pendulum will swing back, at least in their mind. Hopefully it does. And then we can just continue on with what we were doing. And we can, in the words of Joe Biden, with his plan, we can build back better. And build back better is not building America back, but building the government back. And to them, that's one and the same, because when government's doing well, then the country's doing well. For us, as the conservatives, when the private sector, when the individual is doing well, that's when the nation is doing well. But to them, they don't see that. They see it as the opportunity of unregulated opportunities. They see it as the untaxed opportunities. And that's where the government gets to jump in and be the Gandalf riding down the great white, riding down the hill on the great white horse and try and save the day. Now, that's one option for them, which is hang tight, be under the radar, fight your good battle, battle the quote-unquote corrupt fascist Nazi administration that is Donald Trump, and then we'll just continue on with our agenda whenever he's done 2.5 years from now. That's one plan. The other plan is apparently just to burn the whole freaking place down and just start a complete civil war, which is what we heard from AOC, our favorite person on this program.
3: I am told this is a garbage disposal.
0: When she was at a rally, I believe, down in Birmingham, Alabama this past weekend, and said this.
4: It is time for the North to pull up to the South.
0: Whoa.
4: It is time.
0: Okay, hold on. Before we get into this crazy, I want to set the stage for you on this one. This is the ongoing battle, or the ongoing panic attack, or the temper tantrum, or whatever you want to call it, of the Democrats, the progressives, because of the ending of racial gerrymandering, which according to Democrats is now the repealing of Civil Rights Voting Acts, or Civil Rights Act in general, that saying that you cannot have a congressional district based on skin color, because that's not the way the system was supposed to be set up. It's based on needs. It's based on the needs of that community, not based on the color of your skin. But because the Supreme Court said that, we now have Kamala Harris out there saying that we need to stack the court, put 20 more justices on there. That way, Republicans and conservatives will never have the Supreme Court again. And then we have AOC out there saying that we essentially just need the North to invade the South and do the same thing again and fight back, because we are opposing our will against the black communities or minority communities across the nation. That's the rhetoric that we're hearing. Is it working? Well, I guess you as the voter will decide one way or the other.
4: It is time for the North to pull up to the South. It is time for New York to pull up to Alabama. It is time for all of us to come to Georgia, to Louisiana, to Tennessee, to Mississippi, and let them know exactly what they have uncorked with this injustice.
0: This injustice.
4: They think they can draw us out of power. They do not know the sleeping giant that they just awakened.
0: So angry. So you have AOC out there. Now remember, and I've talked about the two tiers of the progressivism on this show before. You probably get it more so than other programs or other talk show hosts that talk about these issues. You have the useful idiots, the bleeding hearts that are the Democrats, truly thinking about what they do, actually having a difference, and social programs really helping people and wanting to do good for humanity. You have those people, and then you have the top tier of the progressives that are the deep state, that are the corrupt ones, that are the politician or the ones behind the politician, that realize that if you use the useful idiots for your agenda, then you get to benefit, you're doing well, while they feel like they're actually doing something. But at the end of the day, the social program really doesn't help anybody at all. The better part of that, for them at least, is to put the useful idiot and the activist into a position of power to actually make the policy happen in a productive manner, which is why you have AOC, you got Ilhan Omar, you got Zohran Mamdani now, you got a whole slew of activists that don't have any real life experience, never ran a business in their life, never actually hired anybody in their life, never knows anything about the consumer and the supply demand and how things work to actually be a valuable member of society. You have activists that go out there and yell and scream and chant and hold signs and do some catchy phrase while people drive by on the street. And all of a sudden they think, oh yeah, if we get those people into power, they'll really be useful idiots. And that's what AOC is right now. So now she's advocating essentially, well, I'm trying to decipher what she's advocating for here, other than going down and redistricting all of it. And what Kamala Harris had mentioned is just going state by state and just doing it was Hakeem Jeffries that said, we're going to go state by state and evaluate the state Supreme Courts. And if we have to remove people off those Supreme Courts, we will, because they're supposed to be our activists, meaning Democrats. And if you don't go along with that, then you're out. And if you don't go along with the way that we want you to interpret the Constitution, then you're out. You're gone. Bye, Felicia. You're out. AOC essentially advocating for the same thing, doing it in a little bit more militant style by saying the South needs to be invaded by the North, that New York needs to invade Alabama, and that we're going to knock you out because how dare you remove civil rights for individuals by not having racially gerrymandered districts, so we're going to overhaul the entire system. Again, either option one with James Comey, just stay low, ride it out, and we'll fix everything when Donald Trump's gone in 2.5 years, or the AOC style, burn the place to the ground. Start a civil war, go crazy, become militant, burn it all to the ground, because how dare Republicans actually win on any of these cases or have their agenda promoted in any fashion.
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10: The hands of the doomsday clock, a symbolic gauge of humanity's proximity to catastrophe, was moved 85 seconds to midnight, the closest setting in its history, reflecting escalating nuclear threats, climate change, disruptive technologies such as AI, and biological risks, according to the Bulletin of the Atomic Scientists on January 27, 2026. This annual adjustment, the closest on record since 1947, underscores global leaders' failure to curb existential risks and scientists' call for urgent action to limit arms, regulate artificial intelligence, and strengthen multilateral security cooperation to avert disaster. I'm Ken Chester.
8: This has been Tech Mobility in Focus.

0: making common sense great again. 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
1: Yeah, welcome back to the program. Great to have you here for a Monday, setting that tone, doing the thing like we do every single day here on the program. I want to tell you about my friends over at Americans for Prosperity. As you know, the affordability agenda, priority numero uno, as we get ready for the midterm season and we go into the golden age of America for the 250th birthday of the country. And I want you to go to a website, americansforprosperity.org/affordability. You can see that affordability agenda, including everything from deregulation to tax cuts, which we are doing very well on both of those. We need to go even further because we can always go further on cutting taxes and deregulation. Also, permitting reform for energy, getting energy back up and at it where we need to across the board. And we can do so much more, including health care reform as well. Go to americansforprosperity.org/affordability. Go check out the plan today. Work with your elected official. Make that priority number one for you and priority number one for them as we go into this year of 2026. That's americansforprosperity.org/affordability. By the way, speaking of affordability, we have President Trump that's officially taken the stage to talk about his healthcare affordability event. He's got the banner behind him that says TrumpRx.gov. Let's go live to that for a moment and let's see what he's talking about.
2: Accounts.gov and the new food pyramid, Freedom 250, and much more. They're doing a job for the country like, I can say design-wise, nobody has ever seen. So, Joe, please show us how TrumpRx is bringing the modern face to healthcare and really helping us to save lots of money and lots of lives. Joe, please. Thank you.
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2: Thank you very much.
3: Thank you. 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In just months, TrumpRx has accomplished what Washington said couldn't be done. Those numbers you shared represent huge savings at real scale for real Americans. And none of this would be possible without your leadership and your belief that Americans deserve better health. So, today's great announcements of more drugs, more pharmacies, and home delivery are making healthcare simpler and smarter for Americans. Let's go live to the new TrumpRx experience.
1: So that kind of a presentation style here. This is interesting.
3: 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Immediately, you'll see a new section called Presidential Deals. 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So let's take a look at a few of these. This is Foundayo, the new GLP-1 pill, 77% off. 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
1: All right,
3: prices.
1: So we're going to cut away from that. We may go back to that here in just a minute. So President Trump holding a press conference or kind of a presentation style for the healthcare affordability event, TrumpRx. You can find that information. Apparently now competitive prices. You can see the prices around your area, which is really kind of neat. I have mixed feelings about all of this, although at the end of the day, having more competition and showing what those competitive markets actually look like, I think is overall a good thing. And if pharmacies are competing with better prices, then you can only imagine, I wonder how quickly it's going to be for them to lower many of their prices to be more competitive and drive people to them for whatever pharmaceuticals that you are looking for. At the end of the day, I'd like to minimize the use of pharmaceuticals, but while we're there, make it affordable for you on an everyday life. Interesting concept. We'll talk some more about this when we come back around the corner for your Monday for The Voice of Reason. Stay here.
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0: This is the Iowa Business Report Monday edition, presented by Iowa History Journal. The May-June issue features a cover story on America 250 in Iowa. 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May means newly minted college graduates entering the jobs market. But the prospects are not bright, according to national financial journalist Jordan Goodman.
1: They're not feeling too confident right now for the most part. A lot of the entry-level jobs that in the past would have been offered to those graduates are now being done by AI chatbots, and they're laying off existing workers, never mind hiring new ones. This is a major structural shift, making it hard for people, and then on top of that, they have a lot of debt coming out of college. And I think the total amount of college debt is now something like $1.8 trillion. And there was a recent report saying the average age of the people defaulting on student loans is now up to age 40. So it's taking people many, many years to pay down their debts, and a lot of them, even in the middle of their careers, are defaulting on their student loans. So now we have a newly minted class with tens of thousands of dollars in loans and not such great prospects for jobs, unfortunately. People have been taking on more and more debt for these student loans all the time. And then what happened during COVID is there was a three-year moratorium, so people didn't have to pay on their student loans. Well, that was nice, but the clock kept ticking. All the past interest that had not been paid the last 3 years was added on.
0: National financial journalist Jordan Goodman is the author of more than a dozen books on money and personal finance. The Iowa Business Report is presented today by Iowa History Journal. Six issues a year filled with stories of Iowa's amazing past. More at iowahistoryjournal.com. I'm Jeff Stein for the Iowa Business Report.
2: I'm Chad Pergram with the Speaker's Lobby. Democrats say the race over redistricting is about race. States like Texas, Louisiana, Tennessee, Alabama, and now Georgia and South Carolina are redrawing district maps for House members. These new districts are squeezing out members of the Congressional Black Caucus. In essence, Democrats see this as a Southern strategy by the GOP stamping out black lawmakers. Quote, "We're looking at the possibility of losing 19 members of the Congressional Black Caucus," said New York Democrat Alexandria Ocasio-Cortez. Republicans say turnabout is fair play. They note that you can't find a Republican anywhere in the six states which comprise New England. South Carolina initially balked at drawing new maps, but the Palmetto State reversed course after President Trump demanded the state, quote, get it done. Don't forget that GOP Indiana state senators faced the president's ire after the Hoosier state rejected his entreaties for redistricting there. President Trump's allies toppled five Republican state senators who crossed him, so South Carolina snapped to attention. With the Speaker's Lobby, Chad Pergram, Fox News.
3: The KCRG TV 9 First Alert forecast. Overnight, seeing mostly clear skies with a low of 60, south winds at 5 to 15 miles per hour. Partly cloudy on Tuesday, a high of 87, south winds at 5 to 15 miles per hour. Partly cloudy skies continue into Tuesday night, a low of 60. Wednesday brings a slight chance of storms, a high in the mid to upper 80s. I'm TV 9 First Alert Storm Team Meteorologist Squeal Dinka on News Talk 1540 KXEL.
4: This hour, it's 70 degrees. 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
5: It's America's political therapist. 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
6: Yeah, reason, common sense, rationale is what we do on this show, and therifying you on a regular basis here on this program. I need to bring it in. I need to bring in my Gandalf hype, because that way we can just therify each other and solve the world's issues on a regular basis, which is what we do on the show each and every day. 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I will get back to this live stream of the White House right now that is going on the healthcare affordability event with the TrumpRx, TrumpRx.gov, and you can find, I guess, whatever they're promoting here. President Trump's there, along with Dr. Oz, RFK Jr., Mark Cuban as well, which is really interesting. Mark Cuban, I didn't think, was the biggest fan of Donald Trump until he came out with this TrumpRx idea on trying to make the pharmaceutical prices more competitive, dropping prices to the lowest that we see around the world, and giving you an opportunity to not be gouged by pharmaceutical industry. So overall, that's a big win, right? That's a good one. Having government involved is another conversation that we should be having, but I guess a transition is where we're always at, right? That being said, let's shift gears.
5: What's trending today?
6: Let's talk some technology for just a moment. Artificial intelligence, which is not going anywhere. We try to spend a lot of attention on that program here because, well, again, it's not going anywhere. And regulatory burdens, algorithms, what you're going to see, what you get when you input certain questions.

0: and what technology in general is going to look like moving forward. But that's where I want to go to with our next guest on the program.
1: Let's go to the Red State Spirits Hotline.
0: Yes, indeed. 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Must be 21 years or older. And please drink responsibly. All right, happy to have on the program. He is the CEO of True Play Games. Really happy to have on Mr. Brent Dusing. Brent, how are you, my friend?
2: I'm doing great. Good to talk to you.
0: Yeah. Appreciate you jumping on here. Technology is at an interesting state right now. We are at the beginning of the building of data centers, this Project Stargate with the race to AI, these algorithms and these tech platforms. I got to ask you, to kick things off here, Brent, are we seeing a bias in how these algorithms are actually created for consumers to use?
2: 100%. You know, I run a video game company that makes really high-quality Christian games for kids, and we are not allowed to advertise on Google, and we're just recently reallowed to advertise on TikTok. And it's not because somebody sits and punches a button every time we try to advertise. It's because the algorithms, these AI algorithms, read what we do as dangerous and harmful content. And we're literally making games about, you know, King David's battles and a little girl who's a bunny rabbit in a tiger costume who believes in God and wants to tell people about it. You know, they view that as harmful. But meanwhile, their algorithms are allowing things like Roblox to put out games where you can recreate a school shooting and pray to Satan, or transgender content for kids to be promoted to children. So in other words, the AI systems, the AI models, have morality built into them, and Google's has proven to be very toxic.
0: That's it. So what's exactly flagging them? Is it the concern of violence or graphic content, or what exactly is the AI finding in your video game that's flagging you and saying, hey, you're not allowed to promote this?
2: Yeah, it's been two different issues. One is they said, well, you can't promote your religious beliefs. However, they allow Satanist propaganda. They have, you know, games with pentagrams and blood on them. They have a game called Diablo, which of course is about the devil.
0: No.
2: They have Buddhist products, can advertise all different types of Buddhist products and services, and transgenderism for kids, which I'm going to go ahead and put in the faith category because you've got to believe in something pretty crazy to buy into that. Meanwhile, they don't allow us as Christians to advertise. So the problem, they say it's religion, but it's actually Christianity. The other issue that Breitbart did an article about this just last week, where they wouldn't allow our app to be updated because they said the content was too violent, and the offending photo was Jesus on the cross.
0: Mm,
2: so in other words, Google's AI doesn't want your kid to go to church, because I've been to churches on every continent on the planet, and they all have crosses, and every Catholic church has a crucifix.
0: Yeah.
2: So if they don't think kids should see that, then they don't want your kids going to church. That's the truth.
0: It's a wild time. Right now, out of all the AI platforms, and there's ChatGPT, there's Google that's coming out with their stuff, Grok with Elon Musk, which is trying to counter some of their narrative right now. Which one, in your opinion, is the worst when it comes to this algorithm trying to censor certain content?
2: Well, Google's clearly the worst. Google has the most power of any of these systems, right? Google controls 40% of phones in America, the majority of phones with the Android platform in the world. They control television with YouTube and YouTube TV. They control a lot of internet browsers. They control email. So Google has the biggest reach. On many scientific tests, Google is ahead, and Google is the one that's the most nefarious in terms of their agenda, and we have the receipts, so you can take a look at us at TruePlay and what Google's done by actively silencing the Christian worldview, and they've done it to many other Christian organizations as well. I have my own concerns about ChatGPT as well, and some of the results I've seen come up from publicly posted queries on ChatGPT, but I think Google is by and far the worst.
0: That's really incredible. How do we counter some of this? One of the guests that we've had on probably about a year or so ago made the comment that if we're not part of the process in like building the algorithm, building the AI, even though a lot of people don't necessarily like the new technology and the way it's going, that unless we're part of that creation process, that we're going to be left out and we're going to see more of this censorship, more of this shadow banning, more of this content that's going to be banned because of their narrative. How important is it, and is that the way, do you think, that we need to push back on this by being part of the process when this technology is built in the first place?
2: Well, I think it's too late for some Christian group to raise hundreds and billions of dollars to build their own Christian AI model to go compete with the big models out there. I really think our best hope, and I'm a free markets guy,
0: yeah,
2: but I think our best hope is regulation, and I'll tell you why. Because it's looking like just a small number of these models are going to win, and these models are going to be making big decisions. Who can post things publicly? Who can receive electronic funds? Who's a domestic terrorist? Who should receive resources? Look, we just finished with Obama and Biden administrations actively discriminating against Christians. The Department of Justice just released a documentary today, actually, and a big, huge report on all the things that was done to discriminate against Christians and conservatives. Well, imagine that was when you had emails and meetings. Now the AI model just makes those decisions. There's no receipts. The machine just made that call, and everything you mentioned with shadow banning gets done with even greater force. That's the danger.
0: Yeah, it is a really big danger. I mean, we're still seeing, like you mentioned, Arctic Frost, Operation Arctic Frost, with more information coming out on the censorship, this content control, which is really insane. And it leads me to be more wary of technology, which I think a lot of people are in general moving forward, because you're right, this is a promotion of the ESG movement, the social credit score, that unless you abide by a particular ideology and you follow environmental policy or identity politics policy or whatever, then you're not going to be part of society. And this is a way to kind of start outing people, isn't it?
2: Well, 100%. I mean, look, China, 10 years ago, the fastest growing country in the world for the church was China. They had like 200 million people in the home church movement. Now that's being stifled because they have monitoring machines in a lot of homes, and they just silence the church. You know, in America, we have this, oh, it'll never happen here attitude, but we just got through with all the well-documented censorship, you know, the Twitter files that Matt Taibbi did, with you know, well-documented censorship that happened to elected officials, that happened to pastors, that happened to Christian nonprofits. You know, there were Christian nonprofits like Focus on the Family, who literally wants people to, you know, have children and get married. They were put on a hate group list, and then that makes it so that you can't receive electronic funds. That was done just a few years ago, and now we're facing AI based on these same extreme leftist value systems.
0: Right.
2: That really have a there's a real danger. It's not just about credit scoring, that it actively tries to destroy the church. Because again, if I'm making Christian video games at True Play, and if they don't want a child to see, you know, King David fighting Goliath, they don't want to see a kid seeing Jesus on the cross, then they sure as heck don't want your church to receive money or your pastor to be able to speak publicly. That's the thing every Christian needs to take seriously.
0: It's a step in the wrong direction for sure with the way they're going after this. We're talking with Brent Dusing, the CEO of True Play Games. You can find them on their app, on their website, with True Play Games, the Christian video games that you can get for your children. You mentioned government regulation, and I'm right there with you. As conservatives, we're all about the free market. At the same time, there are laws in the nation about monopolies and dominating particular industries. Kamala Harris had said if she had gotten into presidency that there were going to be about two or three AI companies that would dominate the entire industry and set the narrative for anything you ask it, any type of agenda that they want to come out. I thought that was against the rules, Brent. I thought that we were supposed to have free market and have 20 or 30 or 100 different competitors out there in the market for you to pick and choose on which one actually fit you and which one you actually enjoyed using.
2: Well, I think when it comes to big tech, we've seen that the monopoly rule has been selectively applied, right? There are two operating systems for mobile phones. There's Android and iOS. There are very few options for most people who in their homes for their broadband internet provider, you know, right? Sometimes people just have one if you don't count Starlink. So I don't think you can hope to defend yourself against monopolies by applying monopoly rules. I think that what we've got to do, look, Christianity is still the largest belief system in the world. It is still nominally at least 65% of Americans identify as Christians. 100 million Christians go to church. Everybody who believes in God and in Jesus Christ and the veracity of the Bible needs to stand up and say, hey, I don't want to live in a world in 5 years where I can't go to church, where the charity I care about can't get funding, where I can't speak about my faith in any public forum because AI shuts it off. And if you think I'm being extremist, go take a look at the Breitbart article. Go take a look at we've had articles, Fox News, Breitbart, The Blaze, Eric Metaxas covered this. A lot of different people have documented what Google's doing. And we're not the only ones. The Billy Graham Association is standing with us. AMAC, the Association for Mature American Citizens, has dealt with this too. Yeah. The ACLJ is involved. Gary Bauer, who was on Reagan's cabinet. There's a lot of Christians in this coalition with us, and we need everybody to stand up and do something about it.
0: Yeah, we got to start breaking things up. We have to break up Google and some of these other dominant players in the industry, because that narrative is not going to fly. We're not going to tolerate that, and we're seeing it happen, which is why we're seeing a revival, so to speak, of a great awakening, people coming back to this, which is why you guys are monumental for children with True Play. Go and download those. Let your kids play it. Brent, we appreciate it very much, my friend. Keep up the fight. Let's do it again real soon.
2: Hey, would love to. Thank you so much. Good to be with you.
0: Absolutely. Appreciate it very much. We'll be back here. One more segment left as we wrap things up for a Monday. Stay here.
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4: News. I'm Ted Linder. The Pentagon targeting southern Iran on Monday. Fox's Mike Emanuel with more.
5: U.S. forces conducted self-defense strikes in southern Iran to protect troops from threats posed by Iranian forces. That's according to U.S. Central Command. Targets included missile launch sites and Iranian boats attempting to lay mines. The U.S. military also struck a surface-to-air missile site in Bandar Abbas that was targeting U.S. warplanes.
4: President Trump is also standing by his demand that Iran never be allowed to have a nuclear weapon. The New York Knicks are headed to the NBA Finals for the first time since 1999 as they knocked off the Cleveland Cavaliers and completed a four-game sweep in Cleveland Monday night. Final score in Game 4, 130-93. And Houston Astros right-hander Tatsuya Imai and two relievers combined on a no-hitter and a 9-0 victory in Arlington over the Texas Rangers. 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
7: Members of the U.S. Olympic team came up with a clever name for their hospitality space. They call it the Ice House, a place for skaters, hockey players, and speed skaters to hang out after hours. But the name caused great concern among our woke athletes, fearing that sports fans might misconstrue the meaning of the word ice. So, for the sake of sensitivity, they're calling it the Winter House. And it's only a matter of time until the team announces they will not be hitting the ice, but instead an oval body of frozen water, and the figure skaters will be prancing around on a sheet of winter precipitation. And if you're invited to drop by the Winter House for a snack, whatever you do, don't ask the bartender for extra ice. The Olympic Games have not even commenced, and the Americans have already taken home a gold medal for virtue signaling. I have much more to say about this story at toddstearns.com.
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0: Yeah, that's right. Welcome back into it. We got a few minutes left of the show. We'll wrap things up for a Monday. You can go check out HoosierHealth.com. By the way, if you missed the show on Saturday, Mrs. Voice of Reason and owner of Hoosier Health, because that's not my deal. That is her deal. She is the herbalist. She is the Native American that knows how to use those plants and herbs for all those holistic remedies. She was on the program on Saturday. So if you missed it, we do have it on the podcast. Find it on any of your favorite podcasting sites by typing in the full name of the show, The Voice of Reason with Andy Hoosier. And we talked about the hantavirus or hantavirus or whatever virus they're talking about now. We also talked about the agenda of the increase in ticks in society and the viruses that are coming and the illnesses from the virus or the whatever from the ticks that make people not able to eat red meat.
9: Say what?
0: That's kind of weird. So we talked about that and ways to prevent that from happening and ways to keep yourself healthy if you do get bitten by a tick, whether that is the tick that gives you Lyme's disease or whatever this disease is that makes you not want to eat red meat and more. 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And it is the one with Tiffany Hoosier, Mrs. Voice of Reason, the lovely bride and owner of Hoosier Health. You can find all her products and information at HoosierHealth.com. She did, by the way, I do want to plug this. She didn't tell me to do this, but she did write a new blog on her website, which is the Holistic Wisdom blog on the hantavirus and ways to prevent it and ways to keep your immune system up and what to do. So go to HoosierHealth.com, and there is a tab on there, not only for the shop, but also for the Holistic Wisdom blog, and you can read all of those. She's starting to do those again regularly, so to stay tuned in for that, all at HoosierHealth.com. Thanks again to Brent Deusing on the program. Interesting conversation. It comes at a time when, again, artificial intelligence is used for good or bad, just like a firearm, just like the Second Amendment. It is a tool, and you can use that tool for good, or you can use it for the dark side, however you want to implement this type of technology. We are seeing right now the revival in this nation of faith. We've talked about it a lot on this program, probably more than we've anticipated, because this is not a religious program. It's a conservative talk show. But right now, faith and culture are bleeding into the political realm right now, including what we saw yesterday on Sunday, the 250th birthday, sort of, as we move through this year, and what they called the Rededicate 250, rededicating the United States to God.
10: The 250th anniversary of American independence, we face a new set of challenges in a new era. In recent years, we've seen sinister ideologies sow confusion and discord among our people. We've witnessed attacks on our history, on our heroes, and the cherished moral and spiritual identity of this great nation. These voices insist to the young and impressionable that our story, the American story, is one of oppression and hypocrisy and failure, and that this story can only be understood through the lens of our sins. But Father, we reject that. We rebuke it in your name.
0: All right, so that was Mike Johnson there. It was a big speech from Mike Johnson, from Pete Hegseth with the Department of War, from Vice President J.D. Vance, a rededication to God. Now, here, and look, people criticize me on the program here. I have my faith. It's a Christian faith. I am. I'm not going to impose that onto anybody else. Believe what you want to. I just advocate for the belief in a higher power, whatever that higher power is, recognizing that we don't have all the answers. humans don't have all the answers, that government bureaucrats particularly don't have all the answers, and therefore we need to look inside, we need to look to that higher power in some fashion, whatever flavor that that may be. And if there are technology companies out there like Google and others that are imposing their will and censoring that belief, then we have a serious problem, like Brent just talked about. Because again, technology can be used as a tool either for good or for bad. For a prime example, Elon Musk, when he was there with Doge, Department of Government Efficiency, he was creating AI algorithms to look for fraud within the financial systems through the Social Security Administration, which in turn was the one that kind of branched off to all the different government grants and government contracts and the payouts to different contractors and everybody else that may be fraudulent, that may not be fraudulent. He created the AI to expose the fraud in the government system, which is why we're starting to see what we're seeing now. That was because of Elon Musk and AI. That wasn't something that we've been doing for a while. We always speculated there was fraud in the system. But Elon Musk went in, created an AI, exposed the financial reports, and look at what we're at right now. And Democrats are losing their minds.
9: We're all going to die because of you!
0: You can use it for good, or you can use it to suppress people's beliefs. Or if you ask who George Washington was, like we saw, what, a year or so ago, that it was a black guy or something. Which, because of identity politics, rewriting history, telling you that the founding fathers were evil and terrible, and we need to apologize for our whiteness, and we need to apologize for the history that we've had as a nation. You can have that AI, or you can have the AI doing good in helping you in society. It's a tool, and we have to be there to use and craft that tool to make it work and function the way that we actually want it to. That battle will continue on, and that's what we're here for, to bring you that information. Back at it again tomorrow for a Tuesday. Until then, we'll see you back on the radio here soon. Bye.
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17: This is Hugh Hewitt for townhall.com. This Memorial Day comes as our nation marks 250 years of freedom. A quarter of a millennia since the signing of the Declaration of Independence. On this Memorial Day, we should pause and recognize that we don't have one without the other. That is, we only have the freedom that we cherish as a result of those who stood up to fight for it and defend it, and more specifically, willing to pay the ultimate price. From the Revolutionary War and the nation's founding to those who have paid the price in recent days and months, as President Trump and his administration work to ensure that the mullahs of Iran never have a nuclear weapon. We remain free today because of the men and women who have committed themselves to our nation's defense. Over 1.3 million have paid the ultimate price. Today we say thank you. It's also a day for us to dedicate ourselves to what, in 1863, Abraham Lincoln called the unfinished work before us. On behalf of Salem Media, happy Memorial Day. I'm Hugh Hewitt.
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19: More strikes in Iran. I'm Ted Lindner, Fox News. The Pentagon targeting southern Iran on Monday near the Strait of Hormuz. Fox's Mike Emanuel with the details.
5: U.S. forces conducted self-defense strikes in southern Iran to protect troops from threats posed by Iranian forces. That's according to U.S. Central Command. Targets included missile launch sites and Iranian boats attempting to lay mines. The U.S. military also struck a surface-to-air missile site in Bandar Abbas that was targeting U.S. warplanes. It comes as the U.S. signals it is making progress on a peace deal with Iran. That agreement would reportedly include an immediate opening of the Strait of Hormuz.
4: Fox learning the latest strikes were not an effort to break the fragile ceasefire with Tehran. President Trump spoke at Arlington National Cemetery on Memorial Day yesterday, Monday, honoring fallen U.S. service members.
20: In 250 years, America's heroes have saved more lives, freed more captives, accomplished more good, and spread more hope than any other people at any time in the history of the world.
4: The president particularly praised the 13 Americans killed during Operation Epic Fury. The New York Knicks are headed to the NBA Finals for the first time since 1999 as they knocked off the Cleveland Cavaliers Monday night and completed a four-game sweep in Cleveland, 130-93. Houston Astros right-hander Tatsuya Imai and two relievers combined in a no-hitter and a 9-0 victory at Globe Life Field in Arlington over the Texas Rangers on Monday night. It was the first no-hitter in baseball in a few years. And officials in California say the threat of a massive explosion in a Southern California chemical storage tank has been eliminated. And they have now lifted an emergency evacuation order for some of the people who lived near that damaged tank. 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
4: Well, jazz saxophonist Sonny Rollins, who played alongside Miles Davis, John Coltrane, and others, has died. Rollins, who was born in New York City in 1930, released more than 60 albums over his multi-decade career and was awarded the National Medal of the Arts in 2010. Sonny Rollins was 95 years old. The Justice Department arguing that this past Saturday shooting at a White House checkpoint is further justification for President Trump's proposed ballroom. Fox's Mike Emanuel in Washington with more.
23: In a court filing, the DOJ points to the need for, quote, a singular vital national security facility will provide a safe haven from attackers after a gunman was killed shooting at a Secret Service checkpoint near the White House. Although some Republicans oppose authorizing $1 billion in Secret Service money for the White House ballroom, House Speaker Mike Johnson is joining the president in expressing gratitude for the Secret Service taking swift action. The gunman has been identified as 21-year-old Nasir Best, who was well known to law enforcement. Secret Service agents took him out after authorities say he pulled out a revolver and opened fire near the White House.
4: At least one bystander was hit and wounded. Agents had two previous run-ins with the suspect. And in Utah, firefighters say five wildfires have started in the state over the last 24 hours, burning a total of at least 57 acres of land so far. Officials blaming the dry weather in Utah, along with the record low snowpack, leaving the area in high fire danger. At least two of the fires believed to be human-caused and are under investigation. And two people fighting for their lives after a Memorial Day weekend excursion on a New Jersey waterway ends in a massive collision. Police say their boat slammed into a channel marker in Barnegat Bay, ejecting them. Four other people injured. Witnesses described a loud bang when the crash happened. Conditions were foggy at the time of the crash. It's under investigation. I'm Ted Lindner. This is Fox News.
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7: The KSR GTV 9 First Alert forecast. Overnight, seeing mostly clear skies with a low of 60, south winds at 5 to 15 miles per hour. Partly cloudy on Tuesday, a high of 87, south winds at 5 to 15 miles per hour. Partly cloudy skies continue into Tuesday night, a low of 60. Wednesday brings a slight chance of storms, a high in the mid to upper 80s. I'm TV9 First Alert Storm Team Meteorologist Kamil Dinka on News Talk 1540 KXEL.
8: It's 68 degrees from KXEL, where Iowa comes to talk.
21: It's Red Eye Radio. Gary McNamara and Eric Harley talk about everything from politics to social issues and news of the day. Whether you're up late or you're just starting your day, welcome to the show. 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
25: All across America, we are Red Eye Radio. He is Eric Harley and I'm Gary McNamara. Welcome and good morning. Here we go. Hope everybody had a great Memorial Day weekend. You know, it was the first time ever that in all my years of flying, I've been flying since 1974.
26: Right. On a plane. Because otherwise it would be weird and also historic.
25: Yeah, and, you know, flapping my arms.
26: Yeah, and boy, are your arms tired.
25: Yes. Yeah. First time. Mm-hmm. Not that I haven't been delayed overnight, but every time has been my choice. Like a plane has been delayed, and I just said, oh, what the heck, I can stay an extra day. But it was never in a hotel. First time ever. Coming back from Tampa, all the flights were canceled from American going into Dallas. So that was like, that was okay. The best thing about it is in the Tampa airport.
26: Yeah.
25: Because I just sat there. I have the Marriott Bonvoy app.
26: Right.
25: Because I book a lot of stuff on that. And I just sat there and went, okay, what's the closest hotel? And it came up, you know, the Marriott Tampa Airport. So I figured it was somewhere near the airport.
26: Right.
25: So there I am. I you know, make the reservation, got the flight out for early yesterday morning. And I was back very early. And, you know, looking around and, okay, where do I catch the Uber? Security guard sees me, goes, hey, can I help you? And I said, yeah, looking for the Uber. He goes, I said, for the airport hotel. He goes, the Marriott? I said, yeah. And he goes, right down the hallway there, about 100 feet.
26: So, all right.
25: Oh, my God. So it's great.
26: That
25: so,
26: makes it handy.
25: Yeah, I have the best luck, but had a great time. The annual get-together with Jerry, Mary, and Gary.
26: Yeah.
25: It was good. And
26: that
25: and,
26: went well.
25: And they got a great big kick out of it. I had to tell them how much you enjoyed saying Jerry, Mary, and Gary, Jerry, Mary, and Gary.
26: Yeah, I don't know, enjoy, if that's the word, but it does sound funny. So, yeah.
25: Well, you enjoyed it. I believe
26: you enjoyed it.
25: Do I? I sensed that you enjoyed it.
26: Okay.
25: But it was great, and yes, we did get to the brewery, the Two Frogs Brewery, and I did have the chocolate coconut beer, which is not really, I don't know what it is. It's some kind of thing like a beer, but.
26: It's liquid. It's in a mug.
25: But you know the best thing that they have there? Their water. They have like super filtered water.
26: Yeah.
25: Everybody's, hey, get me a water. Was like, they look at you, go, we serve the best water. This is ultra filtered. And they give you a glass of it, and it is ice cold. And it was great. I'm like, wow, this is great.
26: Yeah.
25: You actually, it's like, you should be marketing your water. And so I'm doing it for them. I'm marketing their water. So,
26: oh, all right.
25: But other than that, it was just a great time. But heard it rained here.
26: Yeah, that's what I understand. I was out of town too. I got back and as I got back, it was, I mean, the ground was wet. I wasn't back Saturday night. We came back. We came back Sunday evening, and. Yeah, some family members said we got some actually pretty good rain.
25: Yeah.
26: So, there was some rain on Monday.
25: Oh, yeah. I got pounded Monday afternoon.
26: Yeah.
25: I'm glad I wasn't here. It might have been a washout. You know, if you had picnics planned and stuff like that.
26: Yeah.
25: Other than that, I mean, it was a weekend that really mirrored what we have seen over the last 5 weeks. Maybe the hype or the sense of anticipation from the media, from their sources, from leaks, from the administration, you know, maybe trying to put out trial balloons. I don't know, but the sense of anticipation sort of went through the roof this weekend, and I just went, until there's a deal, I'm not doing this again.
26: Well, and then, you know, they announce that they're very close to a deal on uranium.
25: Nuclear dust.
26: By the way, it was something very different back in the 70s. I'm just saying. Not that I would know.
25: Speaking about flying.
26: Here's what I'll say about nuclear dust back in the 70s. I inhaled it, but I didn't like it. As far as my children know. No, the president and others, the story seemed to have legs. And I thought, okay, we're getting closer. And if we are actually getting closer, it appears to be exactly what I believed might be the case. You have other Arab nations that kind of help us because they were involved in the last week and a half in sitting at the table trying to get Iran to come around according to the story. And we say that because they keep talking, you know, things they keep using the Capitol Hill words. I don't know if they've used framework directly, but it's that kind of storyline that's been building for a while. We know the one thing that will end all of this is for the enriched uranium to be handed over and or destroyed. President put that on Truth Social a little while ago. The problem with his post on Truth Social a little while ago, by the way, is the way that he phrased it. And because it sounds like, or I guess the question is, does he want it to happen? Is this a demand? Or is he saying, you know, again, it is happening. It's hard to know. Point being, I believe that there's likely going to be, if this is coming together, it's likely going to be with the help of the other Arab nations that want it to happen. Now, the other side of that is something we've talked about. Let's say it is true that the nuclear dust is being handed over, that we get it, we get to destroy it. Or there's witnesses to it. This is another thing the president presented on Truth Social, that there would be witnesses to it, basically, that we could trust to say that it was destroyed. I think we need some American eyes on this, just in my opinion. In order for me to trust it, that's not an opinion, that's a fact. I would need American eyes to witness that.
25: I saw when he posted it, it's either we take it, we destroy it there, or we take it.
26: Well, and there was phrasing in there where it was something to the effect of, let me see if I can find that exact Truth Social post. So here it is. The enriched uranium nuclear dust, in parentheses, with an exclamation point, will either be immediately turned over to the United States or be brought home and destroyed, or preferably in conjunction and coordination with the Islamic Republic of Iran, destroyed in place or at another acceptable location with the Atomic Energy Commission or its equivalent being witness to this process and event. Thank you for your attention to this matter, President DJ.
25: Well, you have a point. If it's not the United States Atomic Energy Commission, if it's something else,
26: right.
25: Who is that somebody else?
26: Well, I want to know. Key, right? I want to know which members. Yeah, I want to know if there, I need to know that there are American eyes on this. You know, for me to trust it, I don't trust anything with Iran anyway. So let's walk this through and say, let's just say that happened. That actually, we got to the point where the nuclear dust is gone. The ask is going to be for Iran to be able to all sanctions being lifted, Strait of Hormuz open, no tolls, unless you have a toll tag. and the problem that I have there is exactly what has happened in recent years, and it's been going on for years. They will use that money to fund Hamas, Hezbollah, the Houthis, all of them. They will use that money for their proxies, and even if they didn't have the ability to deliver a nuclear weapon, then I have a concern about a dirty bomb or something like that being delivered here to U.S. soil, because what's left of the regime shall not be defeated. That's their standpoint. Of course it is. The hardliners, there was one story. Who was it? Was it the Wall Street Journal, I think? They're what's left is even more hardline than what was there before. The former Ayatollah, the dead Ayatollah. And I think to myself, well, of course they are, because they're on the brink. And so I don't know, again, it's impossible to know what's true and what isn't, what's going to happen and what isn't. And then, of course, after that, we got the story that Iran was basically trying to lay down some mines inside the Strait of Hormuz. We were able to take a couple of their ships down. They fired. We intercepted. And that was kind of the end of that back and forth. But that has happened since this big, I don't know right. if you could call it an announcement, but this statement on what might be close in terms of a deal.
0: What time was that? What time was it?
26: That was, trying to figure out, let's see here, that happened, they're doing live updates, so the latest update happened 4 minutes ago, but it's happening in recent hours. So if that's, you know, again, if that's the case, it happened after all of the, you know, talk about this deal, again, the tensions are going to be high in the Strait. They're going to remain high. Marco Rubio, Secretary of State, is saying, you know, it's going to be open. The Strait is going to be open one way or the other.
0: Okay, that was the last one. That was the 7 hour. That was 7 hours ago. The one you just is the last one I see where he has written something on it.
26: Where who has written
0: the what? President on Truth Social? Not a story that he has reposted, but the last post that he had.
26: Right
0: is what I have.
26: Right
0: is the one.
26: And the Wall Street Journal has again: U.S. conducted defensive attack on Iranian targets, officials say, and this has to do with the tensions rose at the U.S. And this is from the Wall Street Journal: sank two Islamic Revolutionary Guard corps ships attempting to lay mines in the Strait of Hormuz on Monday. Iran responded by launching surface-to-air missiles at U.S. planes, prompting American attacks on missile launchers near. The Bandar Abbas, according to U.S. officials.
0: Yeah.
26: The U.S. Central Command continues to defend our forces
0: He went after, the president went after Ted Cruz. He went after Massey. He went after Tillis. He went after Cassidy. He went after anybody who said, look, if you do this, this isn't going to be a good deal. That's where we are right now. You know, little bits and pieces come out. You have sources, you have people that are close to the situation, that apparently close to the situation, I don't know whether they are or not, that come out with something, and then everybody judges whether that would be good or not, and then the president gets angry at them for doing it, saying that's not what's in the deal, and so you're pretty well, you know, lost on all of this, except what you just read before, where he said the enriched uranium nuclear dust will either be immediately turned over to the United States or be brought home or destroyed
25: or preferably in conjunction and coordination with the Islamic Republic of Iran, destroyed in place or at another acceptable location with the Atomic Energy Commission or its equivalent. I don't know what the equivalent means. And the details matter here. When you're talking to Iran, yes, all the details matter. Being witness to this process and event, thank you for your attention to this matter, whatever. The other thing is where he said, this came out at, this was would have been at 5:10 a.m. Yesterday morning. He went after Tillis and Cassidy and Massey,
1: yeah,
25: and all the Democrats.
1: Okay.
25: Democrats.
1: Yeah.
25: People that have totally lost their way, constantly supporting bad policy and even worse candidates, but are consistently critical of each and every fantastic win that I have. These people should go home and rest. They do nothing but create division and loss. In other words, they are losers. A deal with Iran will be a great and meaningful one, or there will be no deal. It will be the exact opposite of the JCPOA disaster negotiated by the failed Obama administration, which was a direct and open path to a nuclear weapon for Iran. No, we don't do deals like that. So, you know, he's been setting that, you know, the tone that the nuclear weapons have to go. There were reports out there, well, they need to commit to getting it, you know, that word. And so you had people responding to it, as they should. You know, if a story comes out and says, look, we don't know whether this is true or not, but if this is the deal they're making, they shouldn't be doing it. And then the president comes out and attacks them. And it's like, well, we're just saying if that report was true, we're not saying, well, you know, we're not saying that that's actually what you're negotiating. But look, it's the president's own fault because a couple of weeks ago it was unconditional surrender. Yeah. This is not unconditional surrender. You're moving the goalpost from what you said. Yeah. Remember, that's he said unconditional surrender is what he, which unconditional surrender is, you just lay everything down. There is no deal. You right. just surrender and we come in and we do whatever we want.
1: Yeah.
25: And we said at the time, why are you setting such a high bar?
1: Right.
25: And how are you going to do that?
1: Right.
25: But well, the president is the one who said it, nobody else.
26: Well, and I don't, again, this the post on Truth Social just blurred everything. Who's going to be a part of that commission? Or what's the equivalent of that commission? Because this isn't going to be like a treaty where they're going to sit down at a table and sign something and then everybody's going to see what's in the treaty. It isn't going to work that way. And so I don't trust it. The American people deserve to know.
25: We are Red Eye Radio.
26: Brought to you by Hotshot Secret.
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1: This is the Bloomberg Real Estate Report. I'm Denise Pellegrini. Single people are apparently more likely to struggle to afford housing than married couples. Redfin says 64% of singles are scrambling to make rent, compared to 39% of married people. And the main reason is that household income is lower for singles than for couples, who of course benefit from having two incomes if both people are working. Single people also face other financial disadvantages. Married couples get tax benefits that singles often don't get. The report points to this in D.C. and in the Bay Area as well. Married couples also benefit from pooling resources for things like groceries, gas, and childcare. Single people also tend to be younger than married people, with typically lower salaries and less stashed away in savings. And single people are nearly twice as likely as married people to say they're not moving because they can't get the home they want or can't afford to move. And that's the Bloomberg Real Estate Report. I'm Denise Pellegrini.
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0: This is a Bloomberg Money Minute. How'd you like to have to cough up $15,000 to $50,000 to help your college-age kid get a job?
1: Disappointing for some parents who were really excited to send their kid off to college and were hoping that was, you know, the end of it.
0: Bloomberg reporter Joe Constance says a growing number of parents are paying big bucks for extra job coaching.
1: It just speaks to how tough this job market is right now.
0: Beth Hendler-Grunt, head of Next Great Step, is seeing growing demand for helping post-pandemic grads figure out,
2: what do I do with my life? And once we help them narrow that down, then help them figure out, then how do you become the one chosen to land the job that you desire?
0: She says a generation used to one-click social media results needs help with social skills, and
2: they're a little fragile in terms of their grit to kind of persist and keep going when they don't hear back or they get rejected.
0: The average number of applicants for each entry-level job has nearly tripled since 2019. Denise Pellegrini, Bloomberg Radio.
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0: This is a Bloomberg Bunny Minute. The tourism business to South Korea is going up, up, up, thanks to the golden opportunity created by the success of animated film K-pop Demon Hunters. Now the most watched Netflix film in history, and with a sequel already in the works. Animator and film creator Maggie Kang says the K-fandom is growing way beyond K-pop now.
1: Not just enjoy the music, but just want to learn more about the culture and experience other K-content, like the movies or K-pop. Beauty or K-food.
0: South Korean tourism is exploding to record highs. Airlines are rushing to add flights. American travelers are enjoying a temporary visa waiver. And fans are visiting places like South Korea's Bukchon Hanok Village, where two of the film's fictional main characters met. Demand for bathhouse scrubs, acupuncture, cupping, and herbal medicine seen in the film also skyrocketing, along with sales of Korean beauty products. Denise Pellegrini, Bloomberg Radio.
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3: News. I'm Ted Lindner. Jazz saxophonist Sonny Rollins, who played alongside Miles Davis, John Coltrane, and others, has died. Rollins, releasing more than 60 albums over his multi-decade career, and was awarded the National Medal of the Arts in 2010. He was 95.

0: Cronin. I'm Gary McNamara. You know what's funny about the oligarchy tour? What's it called? Stop the Oligarchy?
1: Yes, Stop the Oligarchs.
0: What I find so humorous about it, you know, Bernie Sanders and then bringing Platner on. Platner last week, who talked about the fact that the other side, people that disagree with him, want private property gone. Well, that's actually the concept of what he believes.
1: Yeah.
0: And then the whole concept of oligarch came from the downfall of the Soviet Union.
1: Yes.
0: The Soviet Union is responsible for the modern day oligarch.
1: Exactly.
0: Wow.
2: This is a Bloomberg Money Minute. If you're having trouble using your frequent flyer miles because there are just no seats left on the flight you want, it could be because other frequent flyers are hoarding the seats. Travel experts say frequent flyers are increasingly making so-called ghost bookings for different routes and times for a bunch of trips to the same destination as they hedge against delays and cancellations.
3: Booking using awards for using miles or points gives you greater optionality than booking with cash or credit card.
2: Brian Terry, Managing Director at Alton Aviation Consultancy, says that's because
3: most flights that are booked using miles, you have the option to redeposit those miles. And at different levels, if you have status with the airline, it can typically come with no fee. If you have no status, there might be a small fee, but it's much more flexible than a cash ticket.
2: And some airlines are now starting to crack down and find those making ghost bookings. Denise Pellegrini, Bloomberg Radio.
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5: News, I'm Sue Guzman. Tensions heating up once again between North and South Korea. The South Korean military says North Korea launched multiple close-range ballistic missiles toward the sea Tuesday. This is the first time North Korea has admitted launching cluster munition warhead systems near South Korea since April. U.S. military says it carried out self-defense strikes in Iran, including on missile launch sites and boats that were placing mines. Speaking to reporters, Secretary of State Marco Rubio said the talks between the U.S. and Iran are still ongoing.
6: Like anything with something like this, it's going to take a couple days to settle on, even down to the disagreements over a word, sentence. So we'll have to work through that. If there's going to be a deal, we're going to have to work through that. But this is, it's either going to be a good deal or there isn't going to be one.
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0: This is a Bloomberg Money Minute. A growing number of hotels and spas are getting Mahjong.
1: In the span of 1 month, it felt like every person I know was suddenly playing Mahjong, except for me.
0: And Bloomberg reporter Rachel Dodes also says as she looked for Mahjong lessons, she discovered the prevailing winds blowing in the direction of the Mahjong spa weekend.
1: There were all these retreats at luxury hotels combining wellness with Mahjong.
0: Retreats include the Cloister at Sea Island in Georgia with Maj Point Tennis and Mahjong Weekend for about $2,200, not including $900 a night for your hotel room, and Colorado's Broadmoor's $2,500 Camp Maj, where you can relax and Maj above the clouds. As the hospitality industry capitalizes on the very social game and the fact that it's believed to help fight off dementia, one company even planning a Mahjong and Monkeys retreat in Costa Rica. Denise Pellegrini, Bloomberg Radio.
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3: Fox News, I'm Ted Lindner. Jazz saxophonist Sonny Rollins, who played alongside Miles Davis, John Coltrane, and others, has died. Rollins, releasing more than 60 albums over his multi-decade career, was awarded the National Medal of the Arts in 2010. Sonny Rollins was 95. The New York Knicks are headed to the NBA Finals for the first time since 1999 as they knocked off the Cleveland Cavaliers and completed a four-game sweep in Cleveland in the Eastern Conference Finals on Monday night, 130-93. And the Pentagon targeting southern Iran on Monday.
4: U.S. forces conducted self-defense strikes in southern Iran to protect troops from threats posed by Iranian forces. That's according to U.S. Central Command. Targets included missile launch sites and Iranian boats attempting to lay mines. The U.S. military also struck a surface-to-air missile site.
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5: The KCRG TV 9 First Alert forecast. Overnight, seeing mostly clear skies with a low of 60, south winds at 5 to 15 miles per hour. Partly cloudy on Tuesday, a high of 87, south winds at 5 to 15 miles per hour. Partly cloudy skies continue into Tuesday night, a low of 60. Wednesday brings a slight chance of storms, a high in the mid to upper 80s. I'm TV 9 First Alert Storm Team Meteorologist Kwil Dinka on News Talk 1540 at KXCL.
6: It's 63 degrees from KXCL, where Iowa comes to talk.
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0: This is a Bloomberg Money Minute. How'd you like to have to cough up $15,000 to $50,000 to help your college-age kid get a job?
1: Disappointing for some parents who were really excited to send their kid off to college and were hoping that was, you know, the end of it.
0: Bloomberg reporter Joe Constance says a growing number of parents are paying big bucks for extra job coaching.
1: It just speaks to how tough this job market is right now.
0: Beth Hendler-Grunt, head of Next Great Step, is seeing growing demand for helping post-pandemic grads figure out,
2: what do I do with my life? And once we help them narrow that down, then help them figure out, then how do you become the one chosen to land the job that you desire?
0: She says a generation used to one-click social media results needs help with social skills, and
2: they're a little fragile in terms of their grit to kind of persist and keep going when they don't hear back or they get rejected.
0: The average number of applicants for each entry-level job has nearly tripled since 2019. Denise Pellegrini, Bloomberg Radio.
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5: News. I'm Sue Guzman. The U.S. launching new strikes now against southern Iran, calling them self-defense.
6: Targets included missile launch sites and Iranian boats attempting to lay mines. The U.S. military also struck a surface-to-air missile site in Bandar Abbas that was targeting U.S. warplanes.
5: Fox's Mike Emanuel. This is Peace Talks Continue in Qatar. Officials have now lifted mandatory evacuation order for thousands now that the threat of a toxic chemical tank explosion in Southern California is over.
7: The crack that formed in the tank relieved much of the pressure that had been building up, eliminating the risk of a boiling liquid expanding vapor explosion, or BLEVI. They also say that the temperature is down inside of the tank. Even though a crack formed, fire officials say that air samples show there are currently no chemicals leaking into the atmosphere.
5: Fox's Max Gordon. 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
8: The KCRG TV9 First Alert forecast. Overnight, see mostly clear skies with a low of 60, south winds at 5 to 15 miles per hour. Partly cloudy on Tuesday, a high of 87, south winds at 5 to 15 miles per hour. Partly cloudy skies continue into Tuesday night, a low of 60. Wednesday brings a slight chance of storms, a high in the mid to upper 80s. I'm TV9 First Alert Storm Team Meteorologist Kamil Dinka on News Talk 1540 KXEL.
9: The eastern Iowa temperature is 62 degrees from KXEL.
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7: 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How do you explain the forgetfulness, the outburst, the handshakes into the air?
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0: This is the Agricultural Law and Tax Report. I'm Roger McOwen. This October marks the first major payout under the One Big Beautiful Bill Act for the 2025 crop year. The USDA's recently released May WASDE report has directly altered the trajectory for this fall's anticipated ARC and PLC safety net payouts, and it will require critical tax management for producers. I'll be back in a moment to discuss.
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0: Given the latest market year average price projections, the legislative enhancements packed into the OBA are behaving exactly as intended. But the impacts differ significantly by crop. For corn, the 25-26 marketing year average farm price stays depressed, which leaves the OBA's elevated statutory reference price firmly in play. But strong domestic crushing demand driven by the biofuel sector prompted the USDA to bump the 25-26 soybean price up a dime to $10.30 per bushel. While good for cash sales, higher market year average prices erode the depth of ARC and PLC losses, and soybean payouts this autumn will be tighter than initially projected. Also, a projected 25% drop in winter wheat production due to freeze and persistent drought has spiked new crop wheat projections, signaling that the market, rather than the government safety net, will be the driver for the 2026 crop year. These shifting autumn dynamics impact farming decisions and also carry significant tax management implications. Make sure you get good tax advice. This has been the Agricultural Law and Tax Report. I'm Roger McOwen.
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3: Fox News, I'm CJ Papa. U.S. military bases in the Middle East are no longer safe. That's straight from the Iran supreme leader. It comes following strikes by American forces.
4: U.S. Central Command giving an update. Spokesman Timothy Hawkins saying, quote, U.S. forces conducted self-defense strikes in southern Iran today to protect our troops from threats posed by Iranian forces. Targets included missile launch sites and Iranian boats attempting to emplace mines.
3: Fox's Carly Shimkus reporting. This taking place while President Trump is still trying to strike a peace deal with Iran. Voters will head to the polls this morning in Texas to choose a Republican candidate for U.S. Senator. Incumbent John Cornyn hopes voters send him to November, where he could possibly win a fifth term, while Texas Attorney General Ken Paxton is endorsed by President Trump. The winner faces Democrat James Tallarico in November. 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
5: Today, partly cloudy and mild with highs in the upper 80s. Tonight, partly cloudy with a slight chance of storms north of Highway 20. We'll drop to the lower 60s. Wednesday, upper 80s, slight chance of storms down to 60. Thursday, partly cloudy, mid 80s down to 60. Friday, partly cloudy with lower 80s. From the KCRG TV9 First Alert Weather Lab, I'm Justin Roberts on News Talk.

0: playing football. 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
7: This is a Bloomberg Money Minute. The tourism business to South Korea is going up, up, up, thanks to the golden opportunity created by the success of animated film K-pop Demon Hunters. Now the most watched Netflix film in history, and with a sequel already in the works. Animator and film creator Maggie Kang says the K-fandom is growing way beyond K-pop now.
8: Not just enjoy the music, but just want to learn more about the culture and experience other K-content, like the movies or K-beauty or K-food.
7: South Korean tourism is exploding to record highs. Airlines are rushing to add flights. American travelers are enjoying a temporary visa waiver. And fans are visiting places like South Korea's Bukchon Hanok Village, where two of the film's fictional main characters met. Demand for bathhouse scrubs, acupuncture, cupping, and herbal medicine seen in the film also skyrocketing, along with sales of Korean beauty products. Denise Pellegrini, Bloomberg Radio.

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4: Glad you're with us. John Bernard Arnold III knew loss before he knew much else. His mom died when he was young. He grew up in foster care before serving in World War II for the Navy. CBS News says his great love in life was making people laugh. A passionate magician who never married, never had kids. When he died May 6 in eastern Massachusetts, there was no one to bury him. That is, until Hanover Hansen Veteran Services put out a call to give Arnold a proper send-off. An estimated 1,500 people showed up. Four veterans simultaneously saluted his casket. He had planned his funeral more than a decade ago, and his instructions were clear. A Catholic mass, no eulogy. At the cemetery, Arnold was sent off with bagpipes and a gun salute. The flag from his casket was given to the man who ran the veterans home where Arnold spent his final years. That'll do it for this hour. For Nicole Murray, I'm Gordon Deal. 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

0: What did I say was the tipping point? When the left and Democrats didn't stand for the family of Blake and Riley during the president's speech before a joint session. They didn't stand for the family of little 12-year-old Jocelyn Nungary, brutally raped and murdered. This is a party that has lost its heart, its soul, and its conscience. And their rhetoric now, it just gets louder and louder and more crazy by the day.
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4: A warning from Iran's supreme leader.
5: I'm Dave Anthony, Fox News. Mojtaba Khamenei put out a statement that American military bases in the Middle East are no longer safe as negotiations continue.
6: This is, it's either going to be a good deal or there isn't going to be one.
5: Secretary of State Marco Rubio telling reporters on his flight to Armenia they have to reopen the Strait of Hormuz for shipping as President Trump keeps demanding Iran give up enriched uranium in a nuclear agreement. Despite the ceasefire, the U.S. did go on the attack again.
7: Airstrikes against southern Iran near the Strait of Hormuz. CENTCOM says these strikes were defensive in nature and went after mine-laying vessels along with a surface-to-air missile position. These were the first U.S. strikes that have targeted Iran since early May. A spokesperson for Iran's armed forces said any new aggression will be met with a far more severe response.
5: Fox's Trey Yingston, Tel Aviv, as Israel hits Iran-backed Hezbollah militants harder in Lebanon, calling up more troops with Prime Minister Benjamin Netanyahu saying in a TikTok video,
8: Hossein, what this requires of us now is to increase the blows, to increase the intensity. We will smite them with overwhelming force.
5: Lebanon state media reports 12 people were killed in a village after an Israeli strike targeting Hezbollah infrastructure. Some people have been allowed back home around Garden Grove, California, as the risk of toxic chemical explosion has subsided, though others are still evacuated near a storage tank that had dangerously overheated. There's still a threat of a leak or a fire. The polls will open in most of Texas next hour for a runoff. Fox's Tanya J. Powers has more.
9: Texas Attorney General Ken Paxton faces off against Senator John Cornyn in a primary race, which has become a closely watched test of whether President Trump's backing will unseat another congressional incumbent. Cornyn and Paxton were the two top vote-getters in the March 3rd primary. Cornyn was elected to the Senate in 2002, and Paxton was elected as state attorney general in 2014.
5: The president endorsed Paxton last week. Whoever wins will face Democrat James Tallarico in November. 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
5: The primary runoff today in Texas comes months after Republicans did a controversial congressional redistricting to help the GOP win more House seats in November in Texas. It's led other states to redistrict also to help Democrats and Republicans. South Carolina may finalize its plan today.
11: Over the weekend, a plan to redistrict the state's congressional map made it through a second reading in the South Carolina State Senate. Today, a third and final reading is expected. And agreement on a map that eliminates the state's one Democratic district held by James Clyburn Clyburn could happen by tonight. It's not a done deal. Early voting in the June primaries begins today, and absentee ballots have already been sent out. When several Republican senators initially voted against returning to debate redistricting after their session ended in May, one of them, Senator Shane Massey, called redistricting risky and said it could backfire, resulting in votes for two Democratic representatives rather than just one. Jessica Rosenthal, Fox News.
4: On Wall Street, stocks could make big gains after a long holiday weekend on top of Friday's surge that lifted the Dow to a record high close. In the NBA playoffs, the Knicks keep winning. It's 11 straight games now, sweeping their way into the finals.
12: The New York Knicks advanced to the NBA Finals for the first time in 27 years when they beat the Cavaliers in Cleveland last night, 130-93. Six consecutive double-digit road wins in these playoffs by the Knicks, who one season ago lost in the Eastern Conference Finals and then fired head coach Tom Thibodeau and replaced him with Mike Brown.
13: Obviously, this opportunity came up, and, you know, from afar, I just felt that this team was ready.
12: New York will wait around for the championship round to begin. The finals start June 3rd. Today is May 26th. The Western Conference Finals tie two games apiece between the reigning champion Thunder and the Spurs. They play Game 5 tonight in Oklahoma City. Whoever wins this series will have home court advantage in the finals versus the Knicks.
4: That's Fox's Jared Max. On the ice, Carolina beat Montreal in overtime 3-2, giving the Hurricanes a 2-1 lead in the NHL Eastern Conference Final. I'm Dave Anthony. This is Fox News.
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16: Today, partly cloudy and mild with highs in the upper 80s. Tonight, partly cloudy with a slight chance of storms north of Highway 20. We'll drop to the lower 60s. Wednesday, upper 80s, slight chance of storms down to 60. Thursday, partly cloudy, mid 80s down to 60. Friday, partly cloudy with lower 80s. From the KCRG TV9 First Alert Weather Lab, I'm Justin Roberts on News Talk 1540 KXEL.
17: Radar indicates some showers in north-central Iowa from Hampton up towards Forest City and into southern Minnesota. This rainfall generally moving from southwest to northeast, so it's likely, as it currently is, on a route to miss the corridor and the Cedar Valley. We'll keep an eye on those showers, though, as the morning continues. Right now, 56 in Iowa City with fair skies. It's 66 in Mason City, 61 in Ames. Also, 61 right now in Cedar Rapids and 62 degrees in Waterloo Cedar Falls. And from the KXCL News Center, first responders arrived in time to limit the damage from a Cedar Rapids fire on Monday evening. Just before 6 p.m., an attached garage fire was reported in the 6900 block of Surrey Drive Northeast. The homeowners were not there at the time the fire was reported. Damage was limited to an exterior wall and a fence. Heat also did cause some damage to the siding of a house next door. No one was hurt in the fire nor in the response, and the incident remains under investigation. Coming up during the KXCL morning news, remembering the Parkersburg tornado. Yesterday was the anniversary of that tragic event. We'll find out more from our coverage partners at TV9 coming up in their next report, which is now 7 minutes away. In sports, the Thunder Bay Bordercats defeated the Waterloo Bucks in the season opener for both teams at Riverfront Stadium. 11-9, the final score yesterday. We'll have more details coming up later on in the hour. Today's Iowa Business Report with Jeff Stein is less than 5 minutes away, and between now and then we'll have Agribusiness Matters from the Iowa Agribusiness Radio Network, KXEL News Time, 608.
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19: 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The May Cattle on Feed Report offers some of the latest trends from the cattle feedlots. 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
19: The May Cattle on Feed Report offers some of the latest trends from the cattle feedlots. USDA livestock analyst Michael McConnell provides some details.
21: We have more animals coming into the feedlots, fewer of them leaving. And so that is how we end up with the higher inventory on May 1 versus a year ago.
19: Total inventory was up 2% year over year. That was driven in part by a 6% increase in April of cattle placed in feedlots compared to last year. McConnell says that marketings of fed cattle decreased 10% from the previous year.
21: We have more animals coming into the feedlots, fewer of them leaving. And so that is how we end up with the higher inventory on May 1 versus a year ago. That continues the pattern that we've seen through much of the year, where we've seen slower rate of marketings out of feedlots as well as slower steer and heifer slaughter. But much of that is likely due to the fact that although beef prices have been increasing and seasonally have been higher than a year ago, the price for fed cattle right now has also been increasing, but at a higher rate. Margins for packers are not as strong now.
19: That was USDA livestock analyst Michael McConnell. 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
22: This is the Iowa Business Report Tuesday edition, presented by Iowa History Journal. 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The U.S. House passed standalone legislation earlier this month, allowing year-round E15 fuel blends. The bill is now before the U.S. Senate. I asked U.S. Senator Joni Ernst of Iowa why passage of the bill is important for the Iowa economy.
23: It means a lot for Iowans that we get E15 over the finish line. This is a really big one for our farmers, for our biofuel producers. We are now closer, one step closer, to delivering lower gas prices and new markets for Iowa farmers. But we have to take it up immediately and permanently make sure that we are securing these higher blends of ethanol at the pump. It is over the finish line in the House. We need to get it out on the floor in the Senate. And we actually had a discussion about it at lunch today, and without going into too many details, there's still some push and pull yet to be had over the bill, but we have to make it work. And bottom line, you know, it's time to get this across the finish line. We should have no more delay.
22: Senator Joni Ernst is a Republican from Red Oak. The E15 measure was originally part of the five-year farm bill, but was separated during voting in the House. The Iowa Business Report is presented today by Iowa History Journal. Six issues a year filled with stories of Iowa's amazing past. More at iowahistoryjournal.com. I'm Jeff Stein for the...
0: Elena had another asthma attack. She's really sad to miss school again.
1: Asthma can be triggered by allergens from common pests.
0: I just can't shake this fever.
1: Mosquito bites can cause West Nile and Zika virus infections.
2: Sorry, boss. I'm going to be out of work for a while.
1: The CDC estimates that more than 300,000 Lyme disease cases spread by ticks occur in the U.S. each year. 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
1: From the KCRG TV9 newsroom, I'm Jim Mertens. The Iowa City School Board is set to discuss an interim superintendent search at its meeting tonight. That's after Superintendent Matt Degner announced he'll step down as superintendent at the end of the school year, but he'll stay with the district in a different administrative role. That's despite calls from the public for the board to fire Degner because of the district's financial crisis. The executive director of a charter school targeting at-risk youth is on paid administrative leave. Sarah Swayze was a driving force behind opening Empowering Excellence in 2024. As the first public charter school in Cedar Rapids. The school declined to comment further on why Swayze was placed on leave. The high school aims to give flexibility and support to students most at risk of dropping out of school. It had an enrollment of about 200 students this year. The federal government is asking a judge to sentence former Des Moines school superintendent Ian Roberts to more than 3 years in prison. Roberts pleaded guilty earlier this year to falsely claiming citizenship and illegal possession of firearms as an illegal alien. In asking for a 3-year sentence, prosecutors say Roberts betrayed public trust, and they say he showed a pattern of knowingly hiding his citizenship status for years, including lying and falsifying documents. Sentencing for Roberts is set for Friday. Two people died in a UTV crash in Clinton County over the weekend. The Iowa State Patrol says the UTV went off a trail along the Wapsipinicon River near Calamus on Sunday and rolled onto private property, landing on its top. The driver died at the scene. A passenger was taken to the hospital but also died. And yesterday marked the anniversary of one of the strongest tornadoes to ever hit Iowa. In 2008, an EF5 tornado swept through Parkersburg and left behind devastation. It was on the ground for 43 miles, claiming the lives of 9 people and leaving another 70 people hurt. The funnel at one point was more than a half mile wide and ripped apart hundreds of homes and roughly 20 businesses. I'm Jim Mertens for breaking news alerts and headlines anytime.
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4: Times of clouds and sun for your Tuesday with high temperatures that will make it into the upper 80s this afternoon. Overnight, look for lows in the low 60s under partly cloudy skies. Can't rule out the chance for some precipitation. There's a slight chance of storms that will linger into Wednesday, and highs tomorrow maybe a degree or two warmer into the upper 80s and near 90. Thursday, 85 with partly cloudy conditions. Friday, also times of clouds and sun. Cooler temperatures, though, for the high of 81 on Friday. The latest temperatures right now include Olwine reporting 59 degrees with fair skies. In Marshalltown, it's 62, 61 in Cedar Rapids this morning. And with fair skies in Waterloo, Cedar Falls, currently 62 degrees. Wind out of the southeast at 6 miles per hour. And coming up as the KXCL morning news continues, Iowa's 3rd District Congressman Zach Nunn spoke recently with KXCL's Jeff Stein, and we'll bring you a portion of that interview in less than 3 minutes.
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6: 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I called it Splash of AI, and it shows regular people how AI is actually saving time and real money right now. 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
4: News Talk 1540 KXCL is your politics frequency. Last week, the U.S. House passed a Road to Housing Act, including a provision reforming rural housing assistance that was introduced by Iowa Congressman Zach Nunn. He told KXCL's Jeff Stein about that project.
7: Well, I think many Iowans are going to, you know, feel the same way, and it's a lot of the good recommendations we got from housing, or from Iowans about housing. Let's make it more affordable, and let's improve the availability of it. And I think there's a hard truth out there right now that Iowa families are doing everything right, but they still can't buy a home. And this isn't because they're irresponsible or don't deserve it. It's because folks in Washington have made housing policy so bureaucratic over the last nearly 4 decades, that now it's just not keeping up with the times. And so today, that changes. I'm really happy to say that we have passed in the House a bipartisan overhaul of the housing programs that will impact the next generation. It's called the 21st Century Road to Housing Act, and in it, it includes my legislation for rural housing reform, things that are really going to help folks right here in the heartland. So whether you are in, you know, Cedar Rapids, Des Moines, or whether you're in Lamoni or Clare, Iowa, these are opportunities for all communities to be successful. I'll run through just very quickly some of the top lines here, but this updates an outdated housing and rural loan limit that would have made it very hard for builders, for nonprofits, for our communities to be able to keep up with, you know, a house today is a different price than it was in 1980, the last time this was done. So let's get these things updated to make them far more effective. The second one, we expand options like manufactured housing and small dollar mortgages, which can make the difference for a lot of Iowa families between renting forever or owning your own first home and being able to put equity into that. It also streamlines our federal review programs, so it's not taking years just to get an approval. Even months in delays, may result in an interest rate change. We want to get this down to weeks, if not days, so families can move very quickly with their lending partners and not get stuck in a paperwork nightmare. I'll also highlight that this package includes not only my rural housing bill, but things specific to Iowa. One, it helps modernize the U.S. Department of Agriculture's housing program, particularly here for rural Iowa. It raises outdated loan caps for essential home repairs. Jeff, think of things like replacing your roof or a septic tank. Right now, most loans won't even cover that. That's essential if you want to be able to keep a home or repair a home. And then it also streamlines our federal review so that projects don't get stuck before a shovel can even be put in the ground to build new homes or to rehabilitate a home. I'm really happy with this. It is the biggest housing reform bill, in my lifetime, and I think for many Iowans it's the same way. It also stops institutional investors from just buying up all the affordable first-time home-buying properties in the country and turning them into long-term rentals. That's not fair when Iowans have saved up and they go to bid on a house and somebody in New York City just buys up the entire street and turns it all into, you know, absentee landlord rental properties. So I think we've hit some real success here. I think we've made good inroads with the Senate. It passed overwhelmingly, nearly 400 votes here in a bipartisan way, and the president's looking forward to signing it. We talked with him about it last night. This is something he wants to do to help drive down costs for Americans and improve not only the housing stock, but the quality of housing for every American.
5: How is it that some of these things can get so out of whack, in other words, so outdated? I understand that it would be more than a full-time job for a staff of people to constantly go through bills, make sure that things are current, etc. But this has been out of whack for a while, and I'm just wondering how it is that the system allows things to get so far off the rails that you have to bring it back so abruptly.
7: Jeff, you're absolutely right. This is one of the big frustrations just about Washington, D.C. in general, is that it's good at tinkering around the sides. It takes a bold vision to say, we've got to fundamentally change how we're doing this. One, Americans have been asking for this. I go to, my listening sessions all across the 21 counties that I represent in the 3rd District, and this is one of the biggest things I hear, not from political activists, just from Iowans. They want to be able to afford their first home or be able to, get into their next home. The challenge here is that Washington has really rested on where we were in the 80s, and I hate to say it, that might be the last time there was some real bipartisan work that got done up here under the Reagan years. So I'm happy that we've been able to move this forward, but I think walking into it 18 months ago, we had to start with a bold vision of where we wanted to go. Otherwise, we were going to end up in the exact same boat as folks in the past of fixing one or two things, but not repairing a broken system. This is a wholesale restart. This is going to be good for all of us marching forward.
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9: Whether you're building a new home, remodeling a bathroom, or adding a room, some mistakes are bound to happen. The key to resolving these problems is catching them early. Here are a few of the most common problems to watch for. Interior and exterior paint goofs range from wrong colors and poor preparation to skimpy coverage and leaving a mess behind. Drywall cracks. These can be caused by moisture settling or protruding nail heads. Leaky roofs and windows can often be attributed to improper flashing. Plumbing oversights can lead to leaky pipes and poor drainage and can create leaks in crawl spaces and basements. Excessive moisture can also be the cause of expanded hardwood floor joints. Whatever the source, follow it closely and voice your concerns as soon as they are noticed. I'm Danny Lipford with Tips for Today's Homeowner.
4: 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That's in a Fox Take a Pause segment. In sports, the Thunder Bay Border Cats beat the Waterloo Bucks 11-9. More details coming up in the next half hour. 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
11: Jalousi, Iran's supreme leader, says U.S. military bases in the Middle East are no longer safe after CENTCOM said American forces carried out what it calls self-defense strikes on mine-laying boats in the Strait of Hormuz.
12: These were the first U.S. strikes that have targeted Iran since early May. A spokesperson for Iran's armed forces said any new aggression will be met with a far more severe response. The strikes come amid the backdrop of ongoing diplomatic efforts to reach an agreement between Iran and the United States.
11: Fox's Trey Yinks in Tel Aviv today. Texas Senate runoff pits four-term Senator John Cornyn against State Attorney General Ken Paxton.
13: Attorney General Paxton was the second-place finisher in the March vote, and last week he received President Donald Trump's endorsement, who had criticized Cornyn for dismissing Trump's 2024 comeback chances.
11: That's Fox's Alex Hogan. The winner faces Democratic nominee James Tallarico. 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
14: This is the Bloomberg Real Estate Report. I'm Denise Pellegrini. Single people are apparently more likely to struggle to afford housing than married couples. Redfin says 64% of singles are scrambling to make rent, compared to 39% of married people. And the main reason is that household income is lower for singles than for couples, who of course benefit from having two incomes if both people are working. Single people also face other financial disadvantages. Married couples get tax benefits that singles often don't get. The report points to this in D.C. and in the Bay Area as well. Married couples also benefit from pooling resources for things like groceries, gas, and childcare. Single people also tend to be younger than married people, with typically lower salaries and less stashed away in savings. And single people are nearly twice as likely as married people to say they're not moving because they can't get the home they want or can't afford to move. And that's the Bloomberg Real Estate Report. I'm Denise Pellegrini.
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19: Tammy Reichen of Reno, Nevada was thrilled to get a call from someone claiming to be from a vet hospital saying her cat Lulu had been found, but the cat was hit by a car and needed emergency surgery.
20: When he sent the picture and I saw her whole shoulder cut open, That was devastating.
19: That caller demanded thousands of dollars for treatment, but police suspect the photo was a fake generated by AI aimed at parting Tammy from her money.
20: They're monsters. I think it's cruel to use an animal, somebody's family, to hurt them that way. It's just not fair.
19: Reno police spokesman Hunter Mercurio.
21: With this new scam, they're using AI.

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1: In Independence, skies are fair. The temperature is 60 degrees. Right now in Charles City, it's 63. 61 in Cedar Rapids, 62 currently in Waterloo Cedar Falls. Keeping track of an area of showers that is dissipating as it moves from southwest to northeast, generally right now affecting portions of north central Iowa from Franklin County up towards the Mason City Clear Lake area and into parts of southern Minnesota. Again, that's moving from southwest to northeast, so generally out of Iowa and into Minnesota. Coming up as the KXEL Morning News continues, details about a fatal Eastern Iowa UTV crash over the weekend. We'll learn more from our coverage partners at TV9 during their next update, which is on the way in just about 7 minutes. Between now and then, let's check with the KXEL News Center and a story that we've been following. One person was hurt in a car versus deer accident on Highway 151 near Fairfax on Monday. Just before noon, the deer in the roadway was struck by a northbound car. The collision caused significant windshield damage. A passenger was transported from the scene to Mercy Hospital by ambulance. The injuries for that passenger were not life-threatening. The identity of that person will not be released, according to the Linn County Sheriff's Office, because the individual was a juvenile. On the way as the KXEL Morning News continues, we'll have Money Matters from the Iowa Agribusiness Radio Network in 30.
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6: 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I'm Riley Smith. Fertilizer issues have taken on a life of their own. 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
7: 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Six winners will be recognized locally and at the Iowa State Fair with a plaque, cash prize, VIP passes, and food coupons. 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Nominations are due June 1st. 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
6: Fertilizer prices were already elevated before hostilities broke out between the U.S. and Iran, but input prices have since reached even higher heights due to supply chain issues in the Strait of Hormuz. Corey Rosenbush, president and CEO of the Fertilizer Institute, said fertilizer issues have taken on a life of their own.
8: I was at a annual physical the other day, and the doctor asked me if I had any stress in my life, and I just kind of giggled. And he said, what? And I said, well, I work in the fertilizer industry. He said, oh, man, you guys are really getting hit hard right now. So when your nurse and your doctors are starting to hear about fertilizer in mainstream media, I guess you know that it is a big topic.
6: About a third of the world's urea, 20% of the phosphate, and more than half of the sulfur moves through the Strait of Hormuz, which has been effectively blocked by Iran since March 2nd. Rosenbush said that, unfortunately, bringing those prices back down won't be easy.
8: Even if the strait were open today, we are not sure of what the damage has been to a lot of these production plants. Some of them had to be taken down because there's no natural gas to run them. In other cases, we do know there has been physical damage due to drone strikes or missile strikes on those facilities. So this isn't purely a open the strait and the product's going to start flowing and the market's going to return to normal.
6: Rosenbush added that it could take months or even years to return to normal production in that region if it ever does. You can find this story and much more on our website at iowaagnet.com. While you're there, sign up for our daily e-newsletter to get those stories delivered to you every day. For Money Matters here on the Iowa Agribusiness.
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1: The Duke of the Screen. More from the Iowa Almanac in a moment. 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One Week in June is the only book that tells the story of those historic floods, from Mason City in the north to Burlington in the south and everywhere in between. More than 200 amazing full-color photos document the damage and the recovery. 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Marion Robert Morrison was born on May 26, 1907, in Winterset. The son of Clyde and Molly Morrison, Marion weighed 13 pounds at birth. At the age of 9, the family moved to California, where Clyde Morrison worked as a pharmacist. At the time, Marion had a dog named Duke, and soon he adopted that as his nickname as well. Duke Morrison got a football scholarship to the University of Southern California, but a surfing accident cut his athletic career short. The coach knew the movie director John Ford, and as a favor to the coach, Ford hired Duke as a prop boy and extra so he could afford his tuition. Soon, Duke was regularly seen on the big screen, and for his first starring role in 1930, director Raoul Walsh suggested that Duke change his name. And that's how the world came to know John Wayne. His breakthrough film came in 1939 in the movie Stagecoach, and he soon became well known for westerns and war movies. John Wayne won the Best Actor Oscar in 1969 for his performance in the movie True Grit.
2: Young fella, if you're looking for trouble, I'll accommodate you.
1: He played the lead in 142 film appearances over his nearly 50-year screen career. He died of cancer in 1979. John Wayne was celebrated through the John Wayne Birthplace Museum in Winterset. The $2.5 million, 5,000-square-foot facility is proof of the devotion the town still has for its native son, who was born as Marion Morrison on this date in 1907. And that's Iowa Almanac for May 26th. There's more online at iowaalmanac.com.
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7: From the KCRG TV9 newsroom, I'm Jim Mertens. The Iowa City School Board is set to discuss an interim superintendent search at its meeting tonight. That's after Superintendent Matt Degner announced he'll step down as superintendent at the end of the school year, but he'll stay with the district in a different administrative role. That's despite calls from the public for the board to fire Degner because of the district's financial crisis. The executive director of a charter school targeting at-risk youth is on paid administrative leave. Sarah Swayze was a driving force behind opening Empowering Excellence in 2024. As the first public charter school in Cedar Rapids. The school declined to comment further on why Swayze was placed on leave. The high school aims to give flexibility and support to students most at risk of dropping out of school. It had an enrollment of about 200 students this year. The federal government is asking a judge to sentence former Des Moines school superintendent Ian Roberts to more than 3 years in prison. Roberts pleaded guilty earlier this year to falsely claiming citizenship and illegal possession of firearms as an illegal alien. In asking for a 3-year sentence, prosecutors say Roberts betrayed public trust, and they say he showed a pattern of knowingly hiding his citizenship status for years, including lying and falsifying documents. Sentencing for Roberts is set for Friday. Two people died in a UTV crash in Clinton County over the weekend. The Iowa State Patrol says the UTV went off a trail along the Wapsipinicon River near Calamus on Sunday and rolled onto private property, landing on its top. The driver died at the scene. A passenger was taken to the hospital, but also died. And yesterday marked the anniversary of one of the strongest tornadoes to ever hit Iowa. In 2008, an EF5 tornado swept through Parkersburg and left behind devastation. It was on the ground for 43 miles, claiming the lives of 9 people and leaving another 70 people hurt. The funnel at one point was more than a half mile wide and ripped apart hundreds of homes and roughly 20 businesses. I'm Jim Mertens for breaking news alerts and headlines anytime.
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17: Eastern Iowa will have mixed sunshine and mild weather for the next few days. There is a small chance of showers this evening, especially north of Highway 20. That opportunity continues into Wednesday, and another slight chance comes back on Saturday into Sunday. Otherwise, expect lots of dry weather. Highs will be in the upper 80s during the daytime hours for the next few days. Those highs do slide closer to 80 degrees, a little cooler from Friday into the coming weekend. Right now, the latest temperature in Vinton this morning is at 60 degrees under fair skies. Currently in Newton, it's 61. Also 61 from Cedar Rapids, and 62 is what we're getting from the Waterloo Regional Airport for Waterloo Cedar Falls. Wind out of the southeast at 6 miles per hour. And on the way, as the KXCL morning news rolls on, we look ahead towards living the country life with Jody Hinke between now and the top of the hour, and we'll have a full rundown of sports in less than 2 minutes. 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
19: 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I'm Mary Carey. Thanks for joining me today. 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Most refrigerators have temperature dial controls and they have compressors. 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The hotel beverage coolers are fine for most soft drinks, but they're not cold enough to keep foods or medications at safe temperatures to prevent bacteria growth. 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
17: It's time for Sports on KXCL. The Waterloo Bucks lost their season opener on Monday, falling to the Thunder Bay Border Cats 11-9. Thunder Bay stacked up a 5-0 lead by the fifth inning. Waterloo did get back within one run by the end of the seventh, but the Border Cats stretched the lead late. Stretched it enough, in fact, to stay out of reach even when the Bucks tried to rally in the ninth and put five across the plate. It was a sloppy game with seven combined errors leading to a total of six unearned runs. Even so, the Bucks left a dozen runners on base. Mitchell Iliff had the best day at the plate for the Bucks. Waterloo's first baseman went 4-for-6. He hit the first home run of the season for the Bucks. He drove in three and scored three times in the loss. The Bucks will try again tonight at 6:35. The Cedar Rapids Colonels will be without right-handed pitcher Nolan Santos for at least the next week. The 25-year-old was sent to the 7-day injured list on Monday. Santos is bothered by a shoulder injury. In 10 games for the Colonels so far this season, he's 1-1 with a 5.20 ERA. He's struck out 26 in 27 and two-thirds innings. The Colonels are starting a new series against the Quad Cities River Bandits tonight at Veterans Memorial Stadium. Cedar Rapids is trying to kick a 4-game losing streak, which cost the Colonels last week's series against the Peoria Chiefs. That leaves Cedar Rapids 4 games out of first place in the Midwest League West Division. The Colonels and River Bandits will be playing their third series of the season. The 12 games that they've played already against each other have shaken out to 6 wins for each side. Tonight's first pitch is scheduled for 6:35. Major League Baseball on Monday, the Pittsburgh Pirates edged the Chicago Cubs 2-1. The Chicago White Sox were 3-1 winners against the Minnesota Twins, while the Milwaukee Brewers beat the St. Louis Cardinals 5-1, and the New York Yankees were 4-3 winners against the Kansas City Royals. NHL playoff hockey, the Carolina Hurricanes won Game 3 against the Montreal Canadiens in overtime 3-2. Carolina now has a 2-1 series lead. And the series is over in the NBA Eastern Conference Finals. The New York Knicks swept the Cleveland Cavaliers. They won Game 4 last night, 130-93. Get sports each hour during the KXCL Morning News. This is News Talk.
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22: Farmers, ranchers, and scientists will be working together to come up with farm-level practices to address climate change and chip away at greenhouse gas emissions. Allison Thompson is the Ag Mission Program Director for the Foundation for Food and Agriculture Research. Her goal is to make agriculture net negative for greenhouse gas emissions. Thompson says for the science to be meaningful, it has to involve the farmers and ranchers who use that information.
1: We'll involve them not just as study subjects, but involve them in the beginning on helping to design the research, understanding from the start, what are their questions? We know a lot of these climate smart practices are not new ideas for things like cover crops or reducing tillage. And farmers are aware that these strategies can be helpful. So the challenge is really understanding from the farmers at the beginning, what is the barrier to doing that, right? There's a lot of different things that could limit the farmer or rancher's ability to take up some of these practices.
22: Ag data is fragmented and kind of all over the place, so they will be creating an integration hub website to connect farmers with scientists. She says the goal is to organize all that informational data.
1: We are intending to invest in developing an infrastructure for that, that all of the scientists, all of the extension, all of the tool developers can use to accelerate their efforts and be able to really dig in and understand what is known and use that to inform their tool development, which will be what's used directly by the farmers. So I think of it as instead of creating a new boat that everybody has to use, we want to lift all the boats that are already there and help farmers get the information through the channels they already get their information from.
22: They hope to have the infrastructure ready to go in a couple of years. Learn more about efforts to mitigate climate change in agriculture at livingthecountrylife.com. I'll see you in the country.
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4: News Talk 1540 KXEL, where Iowa comes to talk, and good morning. An accident caused a delay in Waterloo's Memorial Day parade on Monday. The top of a military vehicle caught the bottom of the skywalk over Commercial Street. The incident happened in the same spot where the skywalk was hit by a garbage truck not quite 2 years ago. Monday's damage was limited to the underside shell of the skywalk. After a brief delay, the military vehicle moved forward and the parade also continued. The Cedar Falls Planning and Zoning Commission will consider zoning code updates and a new zoning map for College Hill. Planning and Zoning Commission meetings will be tomorrow night, then again on June the 10th. The Cedar Falls City Council will then hold additional public hearings anticipated for July and August, with possible adoption by the end of August or early September. The new code under consideration will establish standards to clearly define building types within the College Hill Business District, reinforcing the storefront character, promoting walking and biking, and encouraging upper floor residential occupancy. The zoning plan will also impact new residential construction and parking in the area. And Practical Farmers of Iowa's 2026 Field Day season will bring farmers together across the Midwest. This year, more than 60 farmer-led events are scheduled from June through November across Iowa and in neighboring states. The events are led by PFI farmer members. PFI field days are free to attend and open to anyone. The events will happen rain or shine. And a full list of field days is available from the Practical Farmers website. That's practicalfarmers.org. On the way, as the KXEL morning news continues, we'll have the latest news from Fox. Their next update is only a few seconds from now, and we look ahead towards more in the 7 o'clock hour. It is 7 a.m.
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0: I'm Dave Anthony, Fox News, where Republican Senator John Cornyn's job is on the line in a runoff against Trump-backed GOP challenger Ken Paxton, Texas Attorney General, who tells Fox,
5: what has John accomplished that's good for the state of Texas or the country? And you know what? No one's ever had an answer.
0: The president endorsed Paxton last week, but Cornyn tells Fox Digital,
6: were he to be the nominee and be exposed to general election voters, especially independents, I think it's going to be a very rocky time.
7: The winner will face Democratic State Rep. James Tallarico in the general election. Democrats have not won a statewide race in Texas since 1994, although this race is among the handful that could determine if Republicans are able to hold on to their majority.
0: That's Fox's Alex Hogan. The American military has gone on the attack again in Iran.
8: U.S. Central Command says these were self-defense strikes in southern Iran, targeting missile launch sites and boats placing mines in the Strait of Hormuz. Four people are reported killed on the boats. A senior U.S. official tells Fox the strikes are over for now and the declared ceasefire with Iran is still in effect.
0: That's Fox's Chris Foster. The talks continue trying to work out an end to the conflict and get shipping moving again through the Strait of Hormuz. Fox's Jeff Paul reports from Dubai.
25: Gulf Arab states remain hopeful that a deal can get done. We know that a delegation from Iran has recently traveled to Qatar to continue on with those diplomatic relations. But within Iran itself, officials there say that these talks with the U.S. are proving a little difficult.
0: And Iran's supreme leader warned today the U.S. military bases in the region are no longer safe. Thousands of people are back home in Garden Grove, California, south of L.A., with the threat of a massive toxic chemical disaster ruled out, but thousands more still evacuated because an overheated storage tank in question remains a concern. Acting Orange County and Interim Orange County Fire Chief T.J. McGovern says,
26: we still do have some additional threats, an explosion, a leak, but we're actively working on those.
0: America's listening to Fox News.
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0: For the fourth time in his second term in the White House, President Trump will go to the doctor today for a medical exam.
27: Less than a month before his 80th birthday, President Trump will get a medical and dental checkup today. Following a physical last year, the president's doctor, Sean Barbarella, said President Trump is in excellent health, exhibiting robust cardiac, pulmonary, neurological, and general physical function, but noted swelling in the president's legs as a result of chronic venous insufficiency, described as a benign and common condition in older patients. President Trump does take aspirin and medication for cholesterol. At the White House, Jared Halpern, Fox News.
0: The shooting near a White House checkpoint Saturday that left the attacker dead, killed by Secret Service, has the Trump administration pushing harder for that White House ballroom.
28: The Justice Department returned to a federal judge over the weekend saying that Saturday's incident proves the urgent need for construction to continue on a White House ballroom without legal hurdles that are currently in its way. While an April ruling intended to halt above ground construction in the White House ballroom, work has continued due to an order that was put on hold from an appeals court.
0: Well, that's Fox's Alexandria Hoff on Wall Street. Some big gains are in store. Futures for the Dow are rising nearly 300 points after the Dow closed at a record high on Friday. They're celebrating in New York. The Knicks are in the NBA Finals for the first time in 27 years.
29: 11 consecutive victories, back-to-back sweeps. One of the most remarkable runs in NBA playoff history continues.
0: The call on ESPN after the Knicks blew out the Cavaliers by 37 points in Cleveland to advance to the NBA Finals to face either San Antonio or Oklahoma City. That series is tied in Game 5s tonight. There was overtime drama on ice.
30: Svechnikov, cross ice, Jarvis. Back out, shot by
0: Svechnikov won it for Carolina in Montreal. The Hurricanes beat Canadiens 3-2 on TNT to go up 2-1 on the Eastern Conference Final. I'm Dave Anthony, Fox News.
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4: Today, partly cloudy and mild with highs in the upper 80s. Tonight, partly cloudy with a slight chance of storms north of Highway 20. We'll drop to the lower 60s. Wednesday, upper 80s, slight chance of storms down to 60. Thursday, partly cloudy, mid 80s down to 60. Friday, partly cloudy with lower 80s. From the KCRG TV9 First Alert Weather Lab, I'm Justin Roberts on News Talk 1540 KXEL.
11: Some diminishing showers moving across north-central Iowa from northeastern Hardin County up towards Mason City, Clear Lake, and into southern Minnesota. This area of showers is moving from southwest to northeast, and it appears to be getting less organized as it does slide across the radar map. Iowa City right now, fair skies, 59 degrees. Currently in Mason City, a few clouds and 64. Ames at 63 degrees. It's 62 in Cedar Rapids right now, 65 in Waterloo Cedar Falls. From the KXCL News Center, first responders arrived in time to limit the damage from a Cedar Rapids fire on Monday evening. Just before 6 p.m., an attached garage fire was reported in the 6900 block of Surrey Drive Northeast. The homeowners were not there at the time the fire was reported. Damage was limited to an exterior wall and a fence. Heat also did cause damage to the siding of a house next door. No one was hurt in the fire nor the response, and the incident remains under investigation. KXCL News Time, 7:08.
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0: Grains are starting off the shortened trading week in the red. This is Market Matters on the Iowa Agribusiness Radio Network, brought to you by Boehringer Ingelheim. I'm Dustin Huffman. Front month corn futures, 4 to 5 cents lower. Soybeans are 7 to 9 cents lower. We'll look at those numbers in detail, come up in just a moment. On Friday, we saw corn go up a penny and soybeans up 2 and a quarter cents, while Kansas City wheat was down about 5 cents. The futures markets were quiet Friday with very little fresh news to trade. Wet weather on Memorial Day weekend's long weekend, along with wet-leaning forecast, has the market bears in control. Though President Trump said on Monday that negotiations with Iran are progressing, Iran vowed to retaliate after the U.S. sank two Revolutionary Guard ships believed to be laying mines in the Strait of Hormuz. Today is set to be a quiet day for reports, with export inspections delayed until 10 o'clock today. In the afternoon, USDA will release its weekly crop progress report at 3 p.m., updating the planting and condition ratings for U.S. crops. The Dow right now is trading up 227 points. European markets are mixed. Asian markets right now are trading a little bit lower. On the livestock side of things, feeder cattle fell ahead of the report on Friday, and rightly so, as placements came in higher than expected. Live cattle held with an already discounted price to cash. Hog futures closed mixed as traders were not interested in pressuring the market any further. Opening cattle calls are to be steady to lower. Hogs look to be higher. We'll take a look at the numbers next.
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2: iCorn is trading down 5.75 at 457.5. December down 4.5 at 482 even. July beans down 9.5 at 1187 even. November new crop down 7.5 at 1180.25. Soy meal down $3.70 at 328.20. Soy oil down 30 cents at 73.68. Chicago wheat down 9.25 at 637. Kansas winter wheat down 7 cents at 675. Hardened spring wheat for Kansas 4.75 lower at 718. Minneapolis spring wheat is down 3.75 at 685.75. Oats trading up 3.25 at 369.25. It's been a rundown of the overnight trade here on
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17: Courage of convictions. I'm Jeff Stein with today's Iowa Politics Report. We've noted previously that a few incumbent members of Congress lost their primary bids for re-election, thanks in part to opposition by President Trump. Even before that, some opted to skip re-election, knowing they'd be facing an opponent backed by the president. One of these is North Carolina U.S. Senator Tom Tillis, who opted to spend time on CNN over the holiday weekend ripping the administration. To be clear, that's his right. However, it sounds like a lot of sour grapes. He aggressively pushed back against a Justice Department fund established after the president dropped his lawsuit against the IRS for leaking his tax returns. Tillis called it a payout pot for punks and stupid on stilts. Tillis also criticized the Iran deal President Trump is finalizing, saying it is doomed to fail because it lacks congressional oversight. Quoting now, "Any agreement with Iran that is not subject to ratification by Congress is doomed to fail, just like the agreement we're trying to replace." Unquote. He also had harsh words for War Secretary Pete Hegseth, saying, "When you see these mistakes made by Hegseth, with all of these mistakes in total, it's beginning to make Kristi Noem look like a five-star recruit." Pretty cutting, going on full blast against a war secretary and a former Homeland Security secretary in a single quote. Then there's Kentucky Congressman Thomas Massey, who lost his primary bid last week, but yesterday filed paperwork to run for his seat in the 2028 election. Massey said in a Memorial Day afternoon statement that the move would allow him to raise funds to continue my political operation, supporting my position as a current office holder and as a potential candidate for federal office. But he added he had not yet decided which office to seek. There were rumors that he's thinking about running for president in 2 years. The U.S. Senate went home early for the holiday break, which extends until next week. This after Trump endorsed the opponent of incumbent Senator John Cornyn of Texas. Senate Majority Leader John Thune of South Dakota admitted there was no way to separate policy from politics. So in essence, their feelings were hurt that one of their friends did not get the endorsement, so they quit early. Now, I have said for decades that the number one goal of a politician is to get elected, and the number two goal is to get reelected. Serving the people who elected them probably is not even next on the list. So don't expect anything of substance to come out of Congress yet this session, which was already limited in number of days due to time off tied to the November election. And as for people like Tillis, who now says that he's free to comment because he's not having to worry about running for election, were you lying to your constituents before when you were supporting the president? Or are you lying to us now just to stay relevant? Courage of convictions, apparently not a factor. And that's the Iowa Politics Report for Tuesday, May 26. On Twitter, Instagram, Getter, Threads, and Truth Social at Iowa Politics. I'm Jeff Stein on News Talk 1540 KXEL.
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18: From the KCRG TV9 newsroom, I'm Jim Mertens. The Iowa City School Board is set to discuss an interim superintendent search at its meeting tonight. That's after Superintendent Matt Degner announced he'll step down as superintendent at the end of the school year, but he'll stay with the district in a different administrative role. That's despite calls from the public for the board to fire Degner because of the district's financial crisis. The executive director of a charter school targeting at-risk youth is on paid administrative leave. Sarah Swayze was a driving force behind opening Empowering Excellence in 2024. As the first public charter school in Cedar Rapids. The school declined to comment further on why Swayze was placed on leave. The high school aims to give flexibility and support to students most at risk of dropping out of school. It had an enrollment of about 200 students this year. The federal government is asking a judge to sentence former Des Moines school superintendent Ian Roberts to more than 3 years in prison. Roberts pleaded guilty earlier this year to falsely claiming citizenship and illegal possession of firearms as an illegal alien. In asking for a 3-year sentence, prosecutors say Roberts betrayed public trust, and they say he showed a pattern of knowingly hiding his citizenship status for years, including lying and falsifying documents. Sentencing for Roberts is set for Friday. Two people died in a UTV crash in Clinton County over the weekend. The Iowa State Patrol says the UTV went off a trail along the Wapsipinicon River near Calamus on Sunday and rolled onto private property, landing on its top. The driver died at the scene. A passenger was taken to the hospital but also died. And yesterday marked the anniversary of one of the strongest tornadoes to ever hit Iowa. In 2008, an EF5 tornado swept through Parkersburg and left behind devastation. It was on the ground for 43 miles, claiming the lives of 9 people and leaving another 70 people hurt. The funnel at one point was more than a half mile wide and ripped apart hundreds of homes and roughly 20 businesses. I'm Jim Mertens for breaking news alerts and headlines anytime.
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4: Partly cloudy skies for your Tuesday with high temperatures that'll be in the upper 80s this afternoon. Overnight, low 60s expected. Then for Tuesday, there's a slight chance for some showers and storms with highs that'll be in the upper 80s to near 90 tomorrow. Thursday, around 85 with times of clouds and sun. Friday, partly cloudy and 81 degrees. And we'll see temperatures right around 80 into the weekend, which follows. Right now, we're looking at a current temperature reading in Olwine of 64 degrees, Marshalltown at 64, it's 62 in Cedar Rapids, and 65 right now with fair skies in Waterloo Cedar Falls. Coming up, I'll talk with Mitch Harding of Iowa Learning Farms about a cover crop field day, which is coming up near Sumner in the early days of June. Stay with us for details about how you can participate. KXCL News Time is 7:19. Good morning.
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8: 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Meta just fired 8,000 people. They're being replaced by AI. 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Last month, Meta told them it was happening, gave them the exact date, May 20th. 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This is what the new AI workforce looks like. 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
4: News Talk 1540 KXCL, where Iowa comes to talk. Coming up on June the 10th, Iowa Learning Farms will be hosting a field day focused on cover crops and water quality. It will be near Sumner, and we're going to find out all about it now from Mitch Harding, Water Outreach Specialist with Iowa Learning Farms. Thanks for being with us.
23: Yes, thanks for having me. So yeah, we will be hosting our field day on June 10th up near Sumner. That field day is going to be running from 10:30 to 12:30, and it's going to be focused on cover crops and how they affect soil health. So we've got a great lineup of speakers planned for that day. So we got a couple folks with the USDA National Laboratory for Agriculture and the Environment, Peter O'Brien and Sabrina Ruiz. They're going to give some insights into the different aspects that cover crops can help benefit soil health. In addition, we're going to be hearing from a local farmer up there, Jeff Plegging-Cool. He's going to be discussing his experiences in using cover crops on his land, some of the benefits that he's seen, and how he's added cover crops to his farming system. And then Iowa Learning Farms also is going to be doing a demonstration of our rainfall simulator. So that kind of shows a variety of different management practices out on the land, ranging from intense tillage all the way up to a cover crop and no-till system. And we can kind of see how rain affects that, both with the infiltration and the erosion side of things. So we've got a great lineup, and I'd highly encourage anybody who's interested in cover crops, especially our landowners and our farmers out there, to attend.
4: It is a free program. I know you're asking for folks to RSVP, so you know how many people to plan for. But what's your expectation? What's a good day when it comes to looking around and seeing as many faces as you'd want to see?
23: Exactly. We'd love to see a great range of folks out there. Again, it's a field day at no cost to you, and there is a complimentary meal for sure. So we'd love to see you come out. There is also a field portion, so we'll actually have the opportunity to go out in the field, see Jeff's cover crops. They will be terminated by then. Hopefully his corn's coming out of the ground. But it'll be a great opportunity to get out there, learn a little bit more, and there's going to be plenty of opportunities to ask questions. If you have any specific questions on whether it be management or specifics on, you know, cover crops helping out with soil health. So lots of great opportunities to grow your knowledge on some of these different topics.
4: We're talking with Mitch Harding of Iowa Learning Farms about a Sumner field day that's focused on cover crops on June the 10th. Now, you mentioned that, yeah, hopefully the corn's going to be out of the ground and very vibrant already on June the 10th. Why is this a good time to be talking about cover crops, though, when, you know, again, if you're looking at the field as a farmer, you're hoping to see a lot more than cover crops?
23: Exactly. So we are starting to see our cover crops dying off, they're being terminated. But it's never too early to be thinking about next season. So fall seems really far away right now, but we need to consider how we can introduce cover crops into our system. So we want to be thinking down the road on how we can introduce cover crops into maybe the system come fall time. So again, it's never too early to think about cover crops, never too early to think about the next season. And as we think about soil health, we might be able to see some of these soil health benefits as we move into the summertime, as we see, you know, rainfalls and things like that. We're hoping to see more of that water infiltrating into the ground rather than running off, and hopefully our soil staying in place as well. So it's always a good time to be thinking about cover crops for sure.
4: Well, I know most of our listeners don't need me to say this, but obviously cover crop is an umbrella term that covers a wide variety of different types of plants that farmers can choose to use. Will they see multiple different cover crop examples or the effects of multiple different cover crops during this field day? Or what's the focus if it's on one particular variety?
23: Yeah, so we'll likely be focusing more on rye because rye is the most common cover crop used across Iowa. But Jeff does have experience using other cover crops. One, for example, is winter camelina. I know he's kind of dabbled in that. So there will definitely be opportunities to discuss other cover crop varieties. But our main focus will probably be mostly on rye, just because that is a very common cover crop used.
4: Now, I know that with this field day and others like it, you're anticipating seeing both producers and landowners. Do you feel like the message that you're bringing, even though the words and the intent might be the same, might ring differently in the ear of a grower versus a landowner?
23: Yes, definitely. And for example, so this field day is actually being hosted at the Cheryl Nywohner farm. And she's actually the landowner, and Jeff Plegenkuhl is the tenant. So they have a relationship where they have agreed to add cover crops to the land. So yeah, definitely different folks are going to get different things out of this. A landowner may learn more about the importance of adding cover crops to their land, even if they don't manage or don't farm that land, they're non-operating. Whereas a farmer may be more interested in the management aspect of it rather than maybe the soil health benefits. So yeah, everybody who comes may have a different perspective. We love to see those different perspectives because that really engages folks in different conversation. We get different questions and things like that.
4: Well, the field day near Sumner on June the 10th focused on cover crops and water quality. Again, June 3rd is the requested RSVP deadline. Mitch, any other last details and nuts and bolts type things about making sure people have their name on the list and that you know that they're coming?
23: Yes, definitely. So you covered it pretty well. We asked that you RSVP by June 3rd, about a week out. And you can do that either by calling me directly at 515-294-8912, or you can just email our email at Iowa Learning Farms, which is ilf@iastate.edu. Again, we ask you to do that by June 3rd, and we look forward to hopefully seeing y'all come out.
4: Again, June the 10th is the date for that field day near Sumner. Mitch Harding, water outreach specialist with Iowa Learning Farms, has been with us to share the details. Thanks so much for your time this morning.
23: Yes, thanks for having me.
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4: News Talk 1540 KXCL, where Iowa comes to talk. North Central Iowa seeing a little bit of light rain still, but an area of showers that have been moving through has been diminishing as it slides from southwest to northeast. Still a little bit of shower activity indicated by radar, but not likely to make much of a difference to your Tuesday morning if you're in that area. In sports, the Thunder Bay Border Cats 11-9 winners against the Waterloo Bucks in the season opener for both teams at Riverfront Stadium on Monday. More coming up in the next half hour. Good morning. It's 7:30.
11: News. I'm CJ Papa. The ceasefire stands even though the U.S. military strikes Iranian targets.
13: Overnight, the United States conducted airstrikes against southern Iran near the Strait of Hormuz. CENTCOM says these strikes were defensive in nature and went after mine-laying vessels along with a surface-to-air missile position. These were the first U.S. strikes that have targeted Iran since early May.
11: Fox's Trey Inks in Tel Aviv, Iran's supreme leader, warning U.S. bases in the region are no longer safe. A Texas runoff election pits four-term U.S. Senator John Cornyn against State Attorney General Ken Paxton. The winner faces Democratic candidate James Tallarico in November. President Trump recently endorsed A.G. Paxton. And in tragedy in Belgium, at least two teenagers and four were killed when a school bus collides with a train. 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
26: With the Bloomberg Small Business Report, I'm John Tucker. Last year's sweeping tax law expanded the so-called qualified small business stock exemption. That exemption allows owners of qualified small business stock to avoid all federal taxes on gains of up to $15 million, or 10 times their initial stake, whichever is greater. This is for investments acquired when a company is still relatively small and held for at least 5 years. Only C corporations, which pay their own taxes, are eligible. It actually excludes the vast majority of small businesses whose taxes pass through to their owners' returns. But it does make QSBS valuable to tech startups, which are commonly C-Corps. And now the Treasury Department is looking at scaling it back, as it becomes pretty clear venture capitalists and others in Silicon Valley are avoiding billions of dollars in taxes. The practice is known as stacking. And that's the Bloomberg Small Business Report. I'm John Tucker.
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0: It's May 26th, and this is your Fox Daily Snapshot. Today is National Paper Airplane Day. The simple toy has been around for thousands of years. It's believed the Chinese began making paper airplanes more than 2,000 years ago. The farthest a paper airplane has ever flown was set in February of 2011, a world record 226 feet and 10 inches.
2: Get up there, get up there, get up there, get up there, get up there!
0: Also on this date in 1967, the iconic Beatles album, Sgt. Pepper's Lonely Hearts Club Band, was released in the UK.
3: When I get older, losing my head, many years from now.
0: The album would be released in the U.S. on June 2nd and would be the number one album in the U.S. for 15 weeks. If it's your birthday today, you share it with the first woman in space, American astronaut

The deer in the roadway was struck by a northbound car. The collision caused significant windshield damage. A passenger was transported from the scene to Mercy Hospital by ambulance for non-life-threatening injuries. That passenger's identity will not be released by the Linn County Sheriff's Office because the individual is a juvenile. And another accident caused a delay in Waterloo's Memorial Day parade on Monday. The top of a military vehicle caught the bottom of the skywalk over Commercial Street. The incident happened in the same spot where the skywalk was hit by a garbage truck not quite 2 years ago. Monday's damage was limited to the underside shell of the skywalk. After a brief delay, the military vehicle moved forward and the parade continued. Coming up as the KXCL Morning News continues, Fox's Chad Pergram has a Speaker's Lobby feature that he'll be bringing us within the next minute or so. And within the next 5 minutes, we'll have the world of agriculture from the Iowa Agribusiness Radio Network. KXCL News Time is 737.

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1: I'm Chad Pergram with the Speaker's Lobby. GOP efforts to eliminate a host of Democratic House seats across the South is squeezing the Democrats' quest to reclaim control of the House. In short, the playing field is shrinking. Still, Democrats believe they can seize the House. Quote, there are 45 districts in play that we've identified as opportunities to flip in this upcoming midterm election, said House Minority Leader Hakeem Jeffries. Democrats believe they'll run up the scoreboard in California, pluck off a couple of Republicans in Arizona and Colorado, maybe one in Utah, take a few in Texas after redistricting there, make a play for a seat in Montana, win a seat or two in Pennsylvania, and claim two seats in Virginia. Remember that Democrats just need a net gain of three seats to secure the House majority. However, that blue wall might not hold in New England this time around. Republicans stand a good chance of flipping the seat held by moderate Democrat Jared Golden, who is retiring in Maine. Former Republican Maine Governor Paul LePage is now running. LePage will be 78 if he wins, the oldest freshman in congressional history.
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5: 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I'm Riley Smith. Central America is a growing market for U.S. red meat exports. 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
5: Central America will continue to be a growing market for exports of U.S. pork and beef, due in large part to the Dominican Republic Central America Free Trade Agreement. Ricardo Zuniga, founding partner of Dynamica Americas and featured speaker at the U.S. Meat Export Federation Spring Conference in Oklahoma City, said he is bullish on the economic outlook for Central America, but he cautioned that a number of factors could limit the region's growing demand for U.S. beef and pork.
7: One is the disruptions caused by the war in Iran. Another is the general disruptions to CAFTA and DR, the trade issues, and then the possibility of increased deportations from the U.S. because the Central America really depends on remittances from the workforce in the United States. And then the last piece is that it's very dependent on the U.S. economy. So if things go well in the United States, Central America tends to do well. If there's a problem in the U.S. economy, then Central America tends to suffer some.
5: Zuniga said it was key for industry voices to speak up on the importance of free trade with the region at the conference.
7: USMEF and the producers have a voice in what happens in these agreements.

0: And for example, in the case of CAFTA DR, which was so important for the success of meat exports to Central America, it was almost dismantled over a 301 investigation involving Nicaragua. And it was a textile industry, but it was industry voices that prevented that from happening and that kept supply chains together and CAFTA together. So CAFTA is now the floor. It's no longer likely to go away, which was very different from the beginning of the year and very different from what's happened in other FTAs. And that's because industry got involved.
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5: 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Why is America free? 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
5: Recently, as I listened to one TV talk show, the question was posed to the panel, how is it that America is a free nation? And for the next 15 minutes, the talking heads espouse their great knowledge by talking about everything but the simple truth. We are free because there are those who have fought and are still fighting today to keep us free. Ronald Reagan said, "Freedom is not something to be secured in any one moment in time. We must struggle to preserve it every day." How true? It's simple. We are the land of the free because we are the home of the brave. Now let me ask you a question. When's the last time you prayed, really prayed, for our American military? Please do. I'm Jerry Stewart, and that was One Moment in America.
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12: From the KCRG TV9 newsroom, I'm Jim Mertens. The Iowa City School Board is set to discuss an interim superintendent search at its meeting tonight. That's after Superintendent Matt Degner announced he'll step down as superintendent at the end of the school year, but he'll stay with the district in a different administrative role. That's despite calls from the public for the board to fire Degner because of the district's financial crisis. The executive director of a charter school targeting at-risk youth is on paid administrative leave. Sarah Swayze was a driving force behind opening Empowering Excellence in 2024. As the first public charter school in Cedar Rapids. The school declined to comment further on why Swayze was placed on leave. The high school aims to give flexibility and support to students most at risk of dropping out of school. It had an enrollment of about 200 students this year. The federal government is asking a judge to sentence former Des Moines school superintendent Ian Roberts to more than 3 years in prison. Roberts pleaded guilty earlier this year to falsely claiming citizenship and illegal possession of firearms as an illegal alien. In asking for a 3-year sentence, prosecutors say Roberts betrayed public trust. And they say he showed a pattern of knowingly hiding his citizenship status for years, including lying and falsifying documents. Sentencing for Roberts is set for Friday. Two people died in a UTV crash in Clinton County over the weekend. The Iowa State Patrol says the UTV went off a trail along the Wapsipinicon River near Calamus on Sunday and rolled onto private property, landing on its top. The driver died at the scene. A passenger was taken to the hospital but also died. And yesterday marked the anniversary of one of the strongest tornadoes to ever hit Iowa. In 2008, an EF5 tornado swept through Parkersburg and left behind devastation. It was on the ground for 43 miles, claiming the lives of 9 people and leaving another 70 people hurt. The funnel at one point was more than a half mile wide and ripped apart hundreds of homes and roughly 20 businesses. I'm Jim Mertens for breaking news alerts and headlines anytime. 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
18: Eastern Iowa will have mixed sunshine and mild weather for the next few days. There is a small chance of showers this evening, especially north of Highway 20, and that opportunity will continue into tomorrow. Then another slight chance comes back on Saturday into Sunday. Otherwise, lots of dry weather in the current forecast. Highs will be in the upper 80s in the short term. Then those highs slide to closer to 80 degrees, down a few degrees starting Friday and into the weekend. The latest in Monticello, 68 degrees. Meanwhile, in Newton, it's 66. Fair skies all around, including in Cedar Rapids, where the temperature at this hour is 62 degrees, and it's 65 under fair skies in Waterloo Cedar Falls. On the way, as the KXCL Morning News continues, we'll hear from Meyer Koppold with an Ag History Minute coming up within the next 11 minutes between now and the top of the hour. Also, a Fox House Call for Health segment is on the way. And Ken Chester brings us a Tech Mobility Minute in just 30 seconds as part of this Tuesday edition of the KXCL Morning News. That's right, it's Tuesday. We're already day into the work week, which a lot of folks didn't have to work yesterday, so that much closer to a weekend with a short work week, a good Tuesday.
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4: It's time for sports on KXCL. The Waterloo Bucks' ninth inning rally fell short during Monday's season opener. The Bucks were down 11-4 going to their last at bat at Riverfront Stadium. They scored 5 times, but the Border Cats still held them off in an 11-9 decision. The Bucks had 14 hits and left a dozen runners on base. Waterloo trailed from the second inning on. The Bucks and Border Cats both had some miscues, 7 combined errors in the game. 4 different Bucks batters had multiple hits, though, during the loss. First baseman Mitchell Iliff greeted the new season with the most success. He hit the Bucks' first home run of the year, and Iliff finished with 3 RBIs. He scored 3 times during a 4-for-6 day. The Bucks will try to put the other pieces together with all that offense as they look for their first win during a rematch with the Border Cats tonight at 6:35. In 10 games for the Cedar Rapids Colonels, pitcher Nolan Santos is 1-1 with a 5.20 ERA. Santos has 26 strikeouts through 27 and two-thirds innings pitched, but he won't be available to the Colonels for at least the next week. The 25-year-old is dealing with a shoulder injury. On Monday, the Minnesota Twins transferred Santos to the 7-day injured list. He's one of 8 players currently on IL for the Colonels, who had a good start to their last series, but that didn't end well. Last Tuesday and Wednesday, Cedar Rapids beat the Peoria Chiefs, but then the Chiefs won the rest of the series, sending the Colonels into their current 4-game losing streak. Cedar Rapids tries to recover this evening against the Quad Cities River Bandits. Quad Cities has lost 7 of their last 10, but the River Bandits have enjoyed some success against the Colonels. Both teams have won 6 times in the dozen meetings they've already had this season. Tonight's game starts at 6:35. Major League Baseball yesterday, it was the Chicago White Sox over the Minnesota Twins 3-1. The Chicago Cubs lost their game against the Pittsburgh Pirates 2-1. The Milwaukee Brewers were 5-1 winners against the St. Louis Cardinals, while the New York Yankees edged the Kansas City Royals 4-3. Playoff hockey in the National Hockey League. The Carolina Hurricanes now have a 2-1 lead on the Montreal Canadiens thanks to Game 3's victory 3-2 in overtime. Meanwhile, the New York Knicks were 130-93 winners against the Cleveland Cavaliers in the NBA Eastern Conference Finals, and the Knicks sweep that series, winning all 4 games consecutively. Get sports each hour during the KXCL Morning News. 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
5: 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May is National Stroke Awareness Month. Strokes are a leading cause of death and disability, and quick action can make a big difference between a full recovery and a lifetime of issues. The Carolina Pines Regional Medical Center in Hartsville, South Carolina, says recognizing a stroke can save a life, and to know the signs, they suggest the acronym BFAST. B for balance struggles, is proper balance difficult to maintain? E, eyesight, is vision double or blurred or not working in one eye? F, face drooping, does one side of the face droop when smiling? A for arm weakness, is one arm weak or drifting downward? S, speech difficulty, is speech slurred or hard to understand? And T, time to call 911 if you see any of these signs. The hospital also says when it comes to strokes, don't take someone to the hospital yourself. EMS providers can begin life-saving care while transporting a patient to the hospital. For more health news, go to foxnewshealth.com. House Call for Health.
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8: 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The Ohio River is an important part of American agriculture history. It's a 981-mile river that flows from Pittsburgh, Pennsylvania, to the mouth of the Mississippi near Cairo, Illinois. It's the third largest river by discharge volume in the U.S., and it is the largest tributary by volume to the Mississippi. It's also the sixth oldest river on the North American continent. The river flows through or along the border of six states, and its drainage basin includes parts of 14 states. It's the source of drinking water for 5 million people. That's today's American Agriculture History Minute. I'm Mark Oppold.
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13: A California jury found that Meta and YouTube harmed a young girl with addictive features that led to mental health issues. Many are hoping this will open the gates to many more lawsuits and for bipartisan calls to change or let lapse Section 230. Section 230 has been around for 30 years and shields big tech companies from liability for what users post online. Many argue it has become outdated compared to the rapid growth of social media. Senator Dick Durbin posted, quote, "These back-to-back decisions in New Mexico and California show that big tech has become big tobacco. Now it's time for Congress to sunset Section 230 once and for all." Some of those efforts have faced intense pushback from industry groups that argue ending 230 could lead to censorship. With Fox on Tech, Connor Hansen, Fox Business.
4: News Talk 1540 KXCL, where Iowa comes to talk. The Cedar Falls Planning and Zoning Commission will consider zoning code updates and a new zoning map for College Hill. Planning and Zoning Commission meetings will be tomorrow night, then again on June the 10th. The Cedar Falls City Council will then hold additional public hearings anticipated in July and August, possibly with adoption by the end of August or early September. The new code under consideration will establish standards to clearly define building types within the College Hill Business District, reinforcing the storefront character, promoting walking and biking, and encouraging upper floor residential occupancy. The zoning plan will also impact new residential construction and parking in the area. Good morning. It's 8 o'clock.
14: 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News Talk, 1540 KXEL, Waterloo, Cedar Falls, Cedar Rapids.
15: A senator's job is on the line. I'm Dave Anthony, Fox News in Texas, where the rest of the polls are just opening now for a runoff. And Senator John Cornyn just told Fox,
16: "My experience gives me a chance to do things for the president and for Texans that a newbie could not do."
15: He is facing a Trump-backed challenger, Ken Paxton, Texas's Republican attorney general, who the president endorsed last week.
17: "We have to unite. We have a common enemy, James Tallarico, who is extremely radical."
18: Paxton is feeling wind in his sails with Trump's support. He says Texas Republicans need to get behind him to defeat Democrat James Tallarico this fall.
15: That's Fox's Bill Malugin. The U.S. military says the ceasefire with Iran is still in place despite new attacks in Iran. Central Command calls them self-defense, targeting missile launch sites and boats, placing underwater mines. Secretary of State Marco Rubio tells reporters overseas they're still trying to work out a deal.
19: "Like anything with something like this, it's going to take a couple days to settle on, even down to the disagreements over a word."
15: But Iran's supreme leader said today the U.S. military bases in that region are no longer safe. Fox's Trey Yingst reports from Tel Aviv.
20: "Despite the fact that there is an immense amount of economic pressure on the Iranian regime, they are still doing what they can to disrupt international shipping because they see the Strait of Hormuz as the last critical piece of leverage that they have. Their nuclear program was destroyed during Operation Midnight Hammer last summer. During Operation Epic Fury, much of their military was dismantled, including their navy that now sits at the bottom of the sea."
15: Israel has ramped up the fight against Iran-backed Hezbollah militants.
21: Lebanon state-run news agency says bodies were pulled from the rubble after a strike at the village of Mashkara in the Bekaa Valley. Israeli Prime Minister Benjamin Netanyahu says he's authorized more intense strikes targeting Hezbollah militants who've been launching drone attacks on Israeli troops stationed in southern Lebanon and towns in northern Israel.
15: Well, that's Fox's Chris Foster. 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
15: Well, Senator John Cornyn hopes to beat back a Trump-backed Republican challenger in Texas today. The GOP congressman the president targeted in Kentucky, Thomas Massey, is ready to run again in 2 years.
5: Less than a week after losing a Republican primary to a Trump-backed challenger, outgoing Kentucky Congressman Thomas Massey has already filed the paperwork to run for Congress again in 2028, a move aimed at keeping his options open. Massey posting on X, he filed with the Federal Election Commission, allowing him to raise funds to continue political operations, supporting his current position and a potential future candidacy, adding he hasn't made a final decision about which office to seek if he runs. Massey has clashed with the president president on several issues, including the conflict with Iran and the Epstein files. President Trump has continued to publicly criticize him, even after Massey's loss to retired Navy SEAL Ed Galrein last week. Lisa Brady, Fox News.
15: More immigration enforcement drama in New Jersey involving Democrats critical of ICE.
1: New Jersey Governor Mikey Sherrill was denied entry into the facility, and Senator Andy Kim was pepper sprayed by ICE officers during the demonstration by protesters gathered outside Delaney Hall in Newark. Sherrill and Kim, both Democrats, had joined other Democratic lawmakers outside the center for an oversight visit amid claims of a hunger strike. In a social media post, Kim said he saw ICE agents tackle and restrain demonstrators while, quote, agents fired pepper balls and spray into the crowd. A DHS spokesperson says there is no hunger strike at Delaney Hall, saying, quote, for the record, during hunger strikes, ICE continues to provide 3 meals a day and drinking water, as well as clothing, bedding, showers, and toiletries. Tanya J. Powers, Fox News.
15: On Wall Street, rising stock futures indicate big gains at the opening bell. They're celebrating in New York.
2: It's over. Believe it, Knicks fans, for the first time in 27 years, the New York Knicks are going to the NBA Finals.
15: The call on ESPN after the Knicks blew out the Cleveland Cavaliers by 37 points to complete a sweep. I'm Dave Anthony. This is Fox News.
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24: From the KCRG TV9 newsroom, I'm Jim Mertens. The Iowa City School Board is set to discuss an interim superintendent search at its meeting tonight. That's after Superintendent Matt Degner announced he'll step down as superintendent at the end of the school year, but he'll stay with the district in a different administrative role. That's despite calls from the public for the board to fire Degner because of the district's financial crisis. The executive director of a charter school targeting at-risk youth is on paid administrative leave. Sarah Swayze was a driving force behind opening Empowering Excellence in 2024. As the first public charter school in Cedar Rapids. The school declined to comment further on why Swayze was placed on leave. The high school aims to give flexibility and support to students most at risk of dropping out of school. It had an enrollment of about 200 students this year. The federal government is asking a judge to sentence former Des Moines school superintendent Ian Roberts to more than 3 years in prison. Roberts pleaded guilty earlier this year to falsely claiming citizenship and illegal possession of firearms as an illegal alien. In asking for a 3-year sentence, prosecutors say Roberts betrayed public trust, and they say he showed a pattern of knowingly hiding his citizenship status for years, including lying and falsifying documents. Sentencing for Roberts is set for Friday. Two people died in a UTV crash in Clinton County over the weekend. The Iowa State Patrol says the UTV went off a trail along the Wapsipinicon River near Calamus on Sunday and rolled onto private property, landing on its top. The driver died at the scene. A passenger was taken to the hospital but also died. And yesterday marked the anniversary of one of the strongest tornadoes to ever hit Iowa. In 2008, an EF5 tornado swept through Parkersburg and left behind devastation. It was on the ground for 43 miles, claiming the lives of 9 people and leaving another 70 people hurt. The funnel at one point was more than a half mile wide and ripped apart hundreds of homes and roughly 20 businesses. I'm Jim Mertens for breaking news alerts and headlines anytime.
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27: Today, partly cloudy and mild with highs in the upper 80s. Tonight, partly cloudy with a slight chance of storms north of Highway 20. We'll drop to the lower 60s. Wednesday, upper 80s, slight chance of storms down to 60. Thursday, partly cloudy, mid 80s down to 60. Friday, partly cloudy with lower 80s. From the KCRG TV9 First Alert Weather Lab, I'm Justin Roberts on News Talk 1540 KXEL.
28: This hour, it's 70 degrees. 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
0: 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On this Tuesday, it's easy to figure out why many members of the Trump administration continue to give access to Fox News. It's well watched by conservatives and generous to the president's men and women. Social media outlets will soon pass FNC's reach, but it will remain a comfort zone for the right. Nothing wrong with that when you consider that the other television news outfits are all committed left. The Trump administration is the most press accessible in history. Unlike many Democrats who boycott opposing points of view, it speaks with the leftist media. I guess the Trumpsters hope to persuade. Long shot. And you can imagine President Biden speaking with the opposition. Very rarely happen. Getting specific, I don't understand the Jake Tapper thing. CNN loathes Mr. Trump, and Tapper is right on board with that. He is deeply enmeshed in the gotcha game, so why bother with him? I'm not getting this at all. I do respect politicians and pundits that mix it up. That is a rapidly shrinking group. But I don't believe in rewarding contrived, deceitful behavior. Both parties should engage the opposition. Just be smart and honest about your agenda. Back in a moment. 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
30: That is the Morning O'Reilly Update. 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
4: Good morning. We are back at it on a Tuesday, 26th day of May for 2026. KXEL News Time, approaching 12 minutes past 8. Thanks so much for being along. We hope you had a safe and restful Memorial Day weekend. Coming up in this hour, one of the final three programs in our Iowa Talking Points, the Candidates series. Today, an extended conversation with Zach Walls, a Democrat running for U.S. Senate. It was recorded last week. You'll hear it in just a few moments. Two more programs in this series this week before next Tuesday's primary. Thursday, Republican candidate for Governor Zach Lane, a conversation we recorded last week as well. That'll be in the 8 o'clock hour, as per custom on a Thursday. Then Friday in the 8 o'clock hour, we'll speak with Congresswoman Ashley Hinson, a Republican, seeking her party's nomination for U.S. Senate. We are set to record that on Wednesday, and you then will hear it Friday in this hour. Iowa Talking Points, the candidates, all of the conversations are posted, the ones we have aired, at KXEL.com in the audio on demand podcast section. You can also watch the video at iowatalkingpoints.com. The new programs are posted on that video website as soon as they air here on KXEL. That means the one with Zach Walls will be live sometime today at iowatalkingpoints.com, but we'll have it for you here on the radio in a few moments. I had the privilege of filling in for Todd Starnes on his national show this past Friday and took advantage of that opportunity to talk with Craig Shirley, the well-known presidential historian and author. We're going to talk about Memorial Day. Yes, it was yesterday, but as he points out, really, just a couple of days a year, Memorial Day and Veterans Day, to honor those who sacrificed so much
6: so that we could live free? Craig Shirley, the presidential historian and author. You'll hear my conversation with him from the Starnes Show last Friday, coming up in our 9 o'clock hour. Also in our 9 o'clock hour, Dustin Hoffman of the Iowa Agribusiness Radio Network will be along with today's RFD 1540 conversation. KXEL's Tim Harwood in the 9 o'clock hour as well. He'll talk with Mitch Harting of Iowa State University Extension about a cover crop program that will be coming up in Sumner. That conversation 90 minutes away. Then in the 10 o'clock hour, return guest to the program. Again, this is from the national show last Friday. Dennis Neal, the author of the book Oregoners. It was released just a few weeks ago. We have not yet had a chance to talk with him here about it, and we'll do that in the 10 o'clock hour. Dennis Neal, financial journalist and author of Oregoners. That's in the 10 o'clock hour. All that and more as we are live and local until 11, at which time it's the Glenn Beck radio program. But 60 seconds away, Iowa Talking Points, the candidates, with Democrat for U.S. Senate Zach Walls. That's as KXEL Live and Local gets started on a Tuesday on News Talk 1540 KXEL, where Iowa comes to talk, in the Cedar Valley at FM 100.5 and everywhere at AM 1540.
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6: Hello and welcome. There will be a new U.S. Senator representing Iowa in Washington in January of 2027. It's an open seat due to the retirement of Senator Joni Ernst after two terms. There are two Democrats seeking their party's nomination to be on that November general election ballot, and one of them joins us at the Iowa Talking Points table today. Zach Walls is currently a state senator, first elected in 2018. You find out more at his website, zachwalls.com. Senator, thank you for the time.
10: It's great to be here. Thanks for having me.
6: I referenced you as a senator, member of the state Senate. You're seeking, I guess it would be a promotion. Some would say Washington, that could go the other way, but you're seeking to be a U.S. senator.
10: That's right.
6: Why? Why make this run?
10: Well, first of all, let me just say it's great to be here, and to everyone watching at home, thank you so much for tuning in. My name is Zach Walls. As you mentioned, currently serving my second term in the Iowa State Senate. I was first elected in 2018. I was 27 years old, the youngest member of the Iowa State Senate at that time. 7 years later, 34 years old, I'll be 35 on Election Day. And it was funny, a few weeks ago, I gave my retirement speech to the State Senate because I'm not seeking re-election to that body. It's a weird thing to give a retirement speech when you're 34 years old. But the weirder thing was that at 34, I am still the youngest member of the Iowa State Senate. And when we win this thing in November, I will become the youngest member of the United States Senate. And I believe it's time for new leadership for our state, for our country, and for the Democratic Party. For far too long, we have seen leaders in both parties write off states like Iowa. That's certainly true for the Democratic Party. You look at Senate Democratic leader Chuck Schumer, who said on national television, this is a couple years ago, that it's fine for Democrats to write off rural and blue-collar voters who will just make those votes up in the suburbs. And you know that math might work in New York. It definitely does not work in Iowa. And frankly, That is not the Democratic Party that I want to belong to. During my time in the Iowa Senate, I've been really fortunate to have the opportunity to represent not just big cities. I live in Coralville, right next to Iowa City. My district also included all of Cedar County to the east and some of Muscatine County. Had a lot of small towns, rural communities. I got to learn a lot about some of the challenges, but the opportunities facing a lot of the places that Iowans call home. I've been able to be an effective legislator in the Iowa Senate. I've always been willing to fight for the things that I know are right and that are best for my constituents, for the values that we all share. And when you look at what's happening in Washington right now, it's clear that Iowa needs a fighter who will take on leaders in both parties, put our state first, and bring some long, long overdue generational change to Washington, D.C.
6: So let's talk a bit, since you mentioned the national party, the Democrats, sort of ignoring rural areas.
10: Yeah.
6: And certainly with regard to the caucuses most recently, Iowa was pushed off to the side. How can you demonstrate to people on that national stage, should you be elected, that a representative, a U.S. senator from Iowa, actually can make a difference and affect the change that's necessary?
10: So growing up, so I'm a sixth generation Iowan. My mom, Terry, was a fifth generation Iowa farm girl from Clayton County up in the Driftless area. Spent a lot of my weekends and holidays as a young kiddo, spending time up visiting my family farm. And my grandma Lois moved into town after my grandfather John died in 1993. It's a beautiful place, very special to me. It always feels like home. And when you think about the challenges that we are seeing in a lot of our small towns and rural communities, but this is true for our entire state as well, a lot of those problems are the result of decisions that have been made in Washington that are hurting states like ours. And for the last 50 years, we've had an approach to farm policy and agriculture through administrations of both parties that have really pushed the consolidation, kind of getting big or getting out of farming. And I really say since the farm crisis, you know, things have never quite been the same. You know, when I talk with folks who are my age in their 30s or in their 20s, they feel like they have less opportunity than their parents or grandparents did. And I'll tell you, if my grandparents were still alive, they would not recognize what has happened to our state, the level of consolidation that we have seen, the fact that 70 of Iowa's 99 counties are losing population. And so many of those problems start with decisions that are being made in Washington. And so, someone who believes that leadership begins by example, it's what I learned becoming an Eagle Scout when I was a young man. We've been trying to lead by example in this campaign, showing that a different approach is possible. For us, that means making sure that we're not accepting corporate PAC money. I made a promise to only serve two terms in the U.S. Senate. We know that rotating the crops is good for our soil. I believe it's good for our politics as well. I've also made a promise, if elected to the Senate, that I will not own, trade, sell stocks, cryptocurrencies, what have you. Trying to restore the trust that people should have in our government, believing that our government works for us, not just, you know, our senators or representatives trying to grow their own bank accounts. When you can bring that change to Washington, when you can fight for the things that are important to Iowa, a farm bill that actually works for our state, reversing the cuts to Medicaid, $800 billion that is going to be devastating for our small town hospitals, clinics in rural areas. Making that change a reality is just the first step of rebuilding that trust, but I think it's an incredibly important step, and that's why we're trying to lead by example in this race.
6: Now, you just mentioned health care and its impact in rural areas. What are some of the other issues when you have suggested that Washington has failed places like Iowa? What are some of the other areas that you would be raising your hand at the caucus and say, we need to address this?
10: Well, so we talk often about how this economy really has been rigged. We see, you know, prices we all know are higher than they've ever been. And, you know, the president said during the 2024 campaign that they were going to take steps to lower costs on day one. They've done exactly the opposite. I mean, you look at these tariffs that are now in place that Ashley Hinson has voted for on four different occasions. Those have increased costs for our ag economy. They've increased costs in healthcare. They've increased costs at the grocery store. They've increased costs for prescription medication and so much more. And so we're all feeling the squeeze, whether it's at the grocery store, the gas station now with this war with Iran, this and the price of gas, diesel, fertilizer through the roof. Those are all policy decisions, and those are policy decisions that can be reversed with the senator who is willing to fight back against what is happening in Washington. And I would tell you, that is a perfect example. You look at Representative Hinson, of her putting the party line over what's best for Iowa. You cannot look me in the eye and tell me with a straight face that this tariff policy has been good for Iowa, that these Medicaid cuts are good for Iowa, that cutting hundreds of billions of dollars at a time when farm incomes are already struggling from food assistance is good for Iowa. And it's not just the folks who are going to go without that assistance. You're talking about farm incomes. You're talking about grocery stores where a lot of young Iowans work their very first job, stocking shelves, bagging groceries, working behind a cash register, the folks who drive the trucks to get those products to market. That hurts all of us. It's not good for Iowa. It's not good for the future that we want to build for our kids and our grandkids. But I think that future is worth fighting for, and that's what I'll do in the Senate.
8: Obviously, if there have been cuts in some areas and you want to restore funding, mm-hmm. you're going to either have to take it from somewhere else, or that deficit is going, and it's going to be $40 trillion before Election Day as it is. So how would you reprioritize spending?
10: So fiscal responsibility is incredibly important. I've been in the state Senate for 8 years now, and we have seen what happens when you have the prioritization of tax cuts for the ultra wealthy over having the right programs in place to support hardworking families. And you don't have to look any further than the Republican budget, the so-called Big Beautiful Bill that passed Congress last year. That bill gave Elon Musk, other billionaires, the biggest tax cut in history. And in order to pay for that, they cut $800 billion from Medicaid. They cut hundreds of billions from food assistance, from investments in clean and affordable energy. I know that a lot of folks watching at home have probably noticed your utility bills going up. That is a direct result of these decisions that were made to cut investment in those energy sources. And so we can reverse those cuts by reversing those massive tax giveaways to the wealthiest people in our society. And I would say I think it's time to go one step further. I said that I would support the 5% wealth tax on fortunes worth $1 billion or more. When you do that, that's going to allow you to expand health care coverage. It's going to allow you to invest in affordable child care, to protect Social Security, and so much more. And that is fundamentally just a question of making sure that we have balance in our economy so that folks who are in the middle class, who are working class, have economic opportunity, and that folks who are retired can trust that they will have a secure, dignified retirement in their golden years.
8: Let's talk about that retirement since you brought it up. The Social Security Fund is going to be insolvent during the term mm-hmm. of the next U.S. senator. And there will be mandatory reduction in benefits as a result. So what would you do, what would you suggest be done to prevent those mandatory cuts from taking place?
10: That is exactly why earlier this year I introduced our Keep the Promise proposal, to keep the promise of Social Security. That calls for three specific things. Number one, to scrap the cap that is currently in place, so folks only pay into Social Security on the first $186,000 of their income. Now, obviously, most Iowans make a lot less than that, but it means that folks who are the wealthiest in our society continue to pay into the solvency of the trust, which would extend the solvency of the trust for decades. Number two, we need to reverse the cuts that we have seen to Social Security and its operations. Cuts, by the way, that Ashley Hinson voted for as a member of the House Appropriations Committee just 2 years ago, and that Elon Musk and Doge cut 10% of the workforce of that agency. And then third, and I couldn't believe that this was true when I actually learned it, the current commissioner for Social Security is a Wall Street executive named Frank Bisignano, and he is only working part-time leading the agency of Social Security. This is an agency responsible for ensuring that those benefits get paid in full and on time, and he's doing double duty because he's splitting his time at the IRS. And so my plan says the benefits of Social Security are hard-earned. They are hard won, and they deserve a commissioner whose full-time energy and focus is on delivering those benefits in full. And so the commissioner of Social Security has to work full-time. I think that's pretty common sense, and I think most Iowans agree.
8: And again, for you know this, and many of the people watching know this, but the Social Security Administration handles far more than just retirement.
10: Absolutely. Yeah. I mean, you look at the importance of the programs that they deliver, SSDI, other things. Those are essential programs. And I was stunned to learn that with these cuts that have been put into place by Doge, that, again, were voted for by Representative Ashley Hinson, you have seen the wait times to get those benefits approved increase by as much as 40%, 50% to get those claims processed and approved. You see wait times growing longer and longer to try to get support at some of these field offices across our state and all over the country. And look, I certainly believe that there are places where you can improve the efficiency of government, update systems, modernize things. Everybody supports that. What I don't support is cutting benefits, raising the retirement age, or taking a chainsaw to a project when you should be using a scalpel.
8: He is Zach Walls, Democrat, seeking your vote in the June 2nd primary for the nomination of his party for U.S. Senate. ZachWalls.com is the website. More when Iowa Talking Points, the candidates, continues in a moment.
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9: You're watching Iowa Talking Points, the candidates. Here again is Jeff Stein.
8: And we continue with Democrat Zach Walls. He's running for the U.S. Senate. ZachWalls.com is the website. We'll return to some of those issues. But tell us a bit about your background and what led you to public service.
10: So I'm had the good fortune for the last 8 years to serve in the Iowa State Senate. Some of the folks watching at home or listening may recall I first kind of got some attention about 15 years ago when I was a sophomore at the University of Iowa. I was studying civil and environmental engineering, but found myself in Des Moines defending my family because I grew up in a non-traditional household. I mentioned my mom, Terry, who grew up on a family farm in northeast Iowa. Also my mom, Jackie, a nurse from central Wisconsin. And Iowa, of course, one of the first states in the country to recognize marriage equality for couples like my parents. And in 2011, when I was a college sophomore, there was an attempt to reverse that Supreme Court decision by amending our state constitution. When I just gave a short 3-minute speech defending my family, talking about how we're really not so different from most other Iowa families, a video that went viral and kind of launched me into a very unexpected turn into advocacy and then running for office in 2018. But the reason that I felt like I had to be there that night to give that speech and to keep advocating afterwards was because growing up, you know, I learned at a very early age that politics was very interested in families like mine. We had these culture wars, of course, in 2004, kind of going until that was all completed, in 2015. And, you know, I'll never forget what it was like to want to see somebody fighting, for families like mine, sticking up for us when it felt like we needed a champion. I've tried to be that champion, not just for, you know, the scared eighth grade Zach, you know, kind of learning about this for the first time, but for my constituents who have needed a champion. I'm sure that we can get into some of those stories and some of those battles I've had to fight in Des Moines here in a minute. But that was what guided me kind of into this journey. And that commitment is why, when my wife and I were talking about this last year, you know, look, running for the U.S. Senate, our son was only 1 year old at the time. Now he just turned two. Certainly not for the faint of heart, but at a moment when I think so many people are feeling across our state, across our country, scared, concerned about the future of our state or of our democracy, I feel like it was the right time to step up and try to make sure that we could have that champion in D.C.
8: This may sound like an editorial opinion on my part. Feel free to disagree. But it seems that civil discourse these days is anything but civil. And even at the time that you spoke up, I imagine there was some level of backlash. And again, when you advocate not just for your family, but others similarly situated or on any of these issues, again, it's not for the faint of heart. What drives you?
10: So really, for what it's worth, if that's an editorial comment, I certainly one that I would agree with. You know, look, I would tell you there are issues where there are some just fundamental disagreements between people of different political parties or different worldviews. But I would also tell you that in my experience, both being an advocate at that time, you know, a lot of what we were trying to do as I was traveling across the state, across the country, you know, I often got asked to speak to some of the more hostile or skeptical audiences, you know. And I always found that when you approach those conversations with some grace and some humility, when you are willing to answer tough questions, questions that might be pointed or sometimes, in my view, wildly inappropriate, but you take those concerns seriously and you're willing to answer those tough questions anyway, people will often meet you much further along than some of the pundits out in Washington might think. And you know, that was an experience that I brought with me to the state legislature and to my campaigns for it. And this is a good time as any, I guess. I'll tell you, my very first year, 2019, you probably remember this, we saw these large out-of-state companies come into Iowa, start buying mobile home communities, trailer parks. And if you live in a trailer park, you know, you own the structure, but you rent the land underneath. And so this one company from Utah was purchasing 15 parks across the state. Three of them are in my district, two in Johnson County, where I live, and then one in Cedar County, the more rural part of my district. And they were proposing these outrageous increases in the monthly lot rent, 50, 60, 70% in some cases. And I don't know about you, I would be very unhappy if my mortgage went up 70% next month, because this was not over 2 or 3 years. This was literally from June to July. And I started hearing from my constituents about this. And even though I never lived in one of these communities, I could relate to what they were going through, because I know what it's like to feel like there's a battle that you have to fight, whether that's the government or a big corporation from out of state. So I went to bat for my constituents. And we were able, as a freshman senator, I was able to get a bill through the Senate 48-0 to protect my constituents to fight back against these big companies. But then that bill was killed in the House of Representatives by then state representative and now congresswoman and my opponent in this U.S. Senate race, Ashley Hinson, who it turns out had these close relationships with the lobbyist that was representing that industry. And so as a freshman legislator, it was this very powerful education in the connection between the challenges facing so many Iowa families in this rigged economy and what I would call, frankly, the corruption of our politics by both big money and sometimes, I mean, frankly, insultingly small amounts of money. But that is part of why in this campaign we have been so focused on taking on this rigged economy, fighting back against this corruption, leading by example in this campaign with some of these things that we've been focusing on, and then trying to talk with Iowans in a plain manner about how that same pattern is playing out in industry after industry after industry, whether it's healthcare, nursing homes, agriculture, and so much more. I know that we can do better than this. We deserve better than this, and we need a senator who's going to be willing to fight for those things.
8: I think it's fair to say that regardless of the outcome of the November election, the margin for whatever party has a majority will be small. Mm. And so it's going to require folks, if anything's going to get done, to work across the aisle. You just mentioned an example from your time in Des Moines. Give us a sense of the skill set that you have that allows you to bring people together from disparate viewpoints or at least to come to some common ground on key issues.
10: Well, I mentioned just briefly that experience after the 2011 testimony went viral, traveling around our state, around the country, being an advocate on what was at the time, I mean, less so today, seen as a controversial hot button issue. And that certainly informed

0: We're midway through this edition of the program. More in a moment as Iowa Talking Points, the candidates, continues after this.
1: I'm Therese Crowley. Iran reverts to threats after a weekend of peace negotiations, and the U.S. responded by striking Iranian boats laying mines.
2: U.S. Central Command says these were self-defense strikes in southern Iran, targeting missile launch sites and boats placing mines in the Strait of Hormuz. Four people are reported killed on the boats. A senior U.S. official tells Fox the strikes are over for now, and the declared ceasefire with Iran is still in effect. Iran's supreme leader, Mojtaba Khamenei, is threatening U.S. military bases in the region, saying in a statement, Gulf nations will no longer be a shield.
1: Fox's Chris Foster. Qatar is mediating Iran peace talks because it holds Iran's frozen assets. Texas two-step Senate runoff election today. Sitting Senator John Cornyn versus the president's pick, State Attorney General Ken Paxton. Winner takes on progressive James Tallarico. President Trump having his biannual physical at Walter Reed before he turns 80 in June. 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
3: Today, partly cloudy and mild with highs in the upper 80s. Tonight, partly cloudy with a slight chance of storms north of Highway 20. We'll drop to the lower 60s. Wednesday, upper 80s, slight chance of storms down to 60. Thursday, partly cloudy, mid 80s down to 60. Friday, partly cloudy with lower 80s. From the KCRG TV9 First Alert Weather Lab, I'm Justin Roberts on News Talk 1540 KXEL.
0: This hour, it's 70 degrees. 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
0: And we continue with Zach Walls. He is a Democrat seeking his party's nomination for U.S. Senate. The primary election is June 2nd. ZachWalls.com is the website. You have an opponent in this primary election. For an Iowa Democrat who's going to the polls, or for an independent who will register as a Democrat to participate, separate yourself from your opponent in the primary?
6: Well, even some Republicans. You know, I know that there's got a Republican Senate or governor primary happening over there in a Senate primary. But look, from the beginning of this campaign, we've been trying to build a coalition that brings people together, Democrats, but also independents and even some Republicans. That's how we've been able to win the endorsement of 150-plus community leaders, elected leaders and counting. That's why I've been able to win the endorsement of 27 different labor unions representing over 30,000 hardworking blue-collar Iowans across our state. And that's the coalition that it's going to take to win in November. When it comes to Representative Turek, the other Democrat seeking the nomination, look, Josh is a good guy. He's got an inspiring life story. We do have some disagreements, strong disagreements on a few key issues, and I think a different perspective about the future of the Democratic Party. When it comes to the issues, I'm very proud of my record when it comes to reproductive rights and maternal health. My wife and I had some challenges when we were trying to start our own family. We had to work through two different miscarriages. And when we were experiencing that, you know, it was a scary time. You know, we were grieving. We weren't sure if we were going to be able to become parents. And Jeff, the last thing that we wanted in those tough moments was someone from the government reaching in to try and tell us in the doctor's office what we could or could not choose for our future. And so during my time in the legislature, very proud to have introduced 28 different pieces of legislation related to reproductive rights and maternal health. By contrast, my Democratic opponent had introduced zero bills during his 3 years in the legislature before he decided to run for the United States Senate. And so I think when Iowa Democratic voters are trying to think about whose record do you trust to be a voice for Iowans, because we know that we are seeing attacks on reproductive rights, that we have real challenges with maternal health in this state, our records could not be more different in that regard. Immigration is another place of some real disagreement. This was a pretty prominent disagreement in our debate a few weeks ago in Iowa Press. In 2024, Representative Turek was one of only three Democrats to vote with Republicans in support of an anti-immigrant bill that Kim Reynolds had introduced that was opposed by law enforcement, the ACLU of Iowa, the Catholic Church, immigrant groups. They all came to the State House asking us to vote against this legislation that essentially required Iowa law enforcement to do immigration enforcement in our state, working with ICE to arrest, detain, and deport people who were in the state, including some people who were here legally. I listened to those folks when they came to the State House. I shared the concerns that law enforcement expressed that this would erode trust in local police. So I voted no, and I spoke up against it during the debate. Representative Turek voted with Republicans.

0: on passing that bill. He has then since tried to defend that vote, making the exact same argument that Brenna Byrd, our state attorney general, has been making in federal court, where that law has actually been struck down and ruled unconstitutional in federal court, and has been described by outside observers as one of the most extreme, discriminatory, unconstitutional anti-immigrant bills anywhere in America. Then finally, when it comes to our experience, you know, I've represented, like I said earlier, small town and rural communities during my time in the legislature. I think it's really valuable for a state like Iowa. Representative Turek lives in Council Bluffs. And I know that out east, folks might think of Council Bluffs as a small town, you know, 60,000 people. But no one in Iowa thinks that that's the case. So having the real experience of representing exactly those kinds of communities, the small towns and rural areas that are really the beating heart of a state like Iowa, I think is a real asset. I've served on the Senate Agriculture Committee, and I think if you look at the proposals that we've each put forward about our vision for the future of small town and rural Iowa, our ag economy, I think it's very clear which one of us has that real experience. The final piece that I would point to is that during my time in the Iowa Senate, I've been willing to challenge leaders of my own party. Anyone who knows anything about my background knows that I've got some scars to show for that willingness to challenge leaders in my party, certainly to do battle with folks on the other side, but most importantly, to challenge those powerful interests. We talked in the previous segment about my battle with some of those big predatory companies from out of state, and a lot of the battles that we have to fight in Washington aren't just about left versus right, they are about right versus wrong, and I've got a battle-tested record that shows that I'm never going to back down on one of those fights. But I will tell you that some of the toughest fights are going to be about the future of the Democratic Party. And we've got two options. We can either stay with the status quo, that's Senator Chuck Schumer and his approach of just writing off rural and blue-collar voters, or we can say no. That's not the Democratic Party that we believe in. It's not the Democratic Party that I believe in. I have said very clearly, I said on the first day of this campaign, that I will not vote to continue the failed leadership of Senator Schumer. I don't believe that he is being loyal to the values of the Democratic Party that has existed since the New Deal. And frankly, I don't think that he is meeting the moment when it comes to the assault on our democracy that we are seeing from this president. We learned just yesterday that the president's now going to have this $1.8 billion slush fund, essentially, of our taxpayer money that he'll be able to use to pay, you know, political supporters, go after his political enemies. And I don't think that Senator Schumer has done an effective job in fighting back in this challenging moment. I also think that when you look at how Senator Schumer has said on the record that we should write off, you know, rural and blue-collar voters, I just could not disagree more. But my opponent, Representative Turek, has not been willing to call for Senator Schumer to step down. He's supporting Schumer. And as a result, we've now seen an unprecedented amount of dark money flood into this state, into our nominating contest. The previous record was $1 million of outside spending in Iowa. That is now $9 million and counting, $8 million more. But the good news is you don't just win elections with money, you win elections with votes. And I know that we have a message that is resonating with people everywhere we go. That's how we're building a coalition, not just to win this nomination, but to win in November as well.
1: And I appreciate the correction, if you will. Republicans can certainly re-register as Democrats. And to your point, right now in the state, there are more Republicans than Democrats. There are more independents than Democrats. Mm-hmm. And so how do you then, in a general election, reach those groups, Republicans who may not be happy with their status quo, or, again, that large amount of us in the muddy middle that typically will decide elections?
0: Well, because I think so many Iowans, it's about the person, not just the party. And, you know, I'll tell you, I know we're kind of in the northern part of the state. So I was the first candidate in this race, Democrat or Republican, to receive a grassroots contribution from Iowans in all 99 counties. And our 99th county was over in Wright County. And it was, you know, $25 from a gentleman named Gary. And when Gary got us to magic number 99, you can imagine how excited, of course, we all were to hit this milestone. And so we got Gary on the phone so I could just say thank you and express my my gratitude. And then, you know, wanted to learn, like, what was resonating with him about the campaign. What Gary told us was, you know, he loved to see a new generation of leaders step up, get to work. He also really resonated with our anti-corruption message. We always talk about overturning Citizens United, getting big money out of our politics. We already talked about term limits, you know, banning members of Congress from trading stocks. And that just really spoke to him. But then Gary told me a little bit about his own background. Gary's the president of his local school board, really cares about public education, not happy with what's happening in our state right now. Then Gary told me that he's a retired small-town lawyer. He's a Vietnam veteran And then, Jeff, he told me that he's a registered Republican. And now he's actually not a registered Republican because he's just registered as a Democrat so he can cast his ballot for me on the June 2nd primary. Gary and his wife, Susan, have become two of our campaign's very best volunteers. And when we turned in our nominating petitions to get onto the ballot about 2 months ago, to get onto the ballot in Iowa, you need 3,500 signatures from across the state, and then you need 19 different counties with 100 signatures or more. Thanks to volunteers like Gary and Susan, we turned in 10,000 signatures. We didn't have 19 counties with 100 signatures or more. We had almost 40. And because of Gary and Susan, one of those counties was Wright County, and we had 174 signatures from Wright County, more than any Democrat seeking the nomination for U.S. Senate that we've been able to find on record. And that is the coalition that we are building, not just to win this nomination, but to win in November as well. Because again, we're not going to agree on every single issue, but if we agree that we deserve an economy that works for us, not just the billionaires, that it is time to drain the swamp for real this time in Washington, and that we need a new vision for the future of small town and rural Iowa, no matter who you are welcome on this team.
1: Let's talk a bit about that, because you alluded to a bit of backlash within your own party at times. And so it seems that voters say they want new blood. Mm-hmm. They want to fix what's wrong. Mm-hmm. And they elect people who say they will do that. Yeah. And as you found in the state Senate, when you try to stir things up, sometimes the people who are in your caucus don't like it very well. And so tell me what leads you to think that with all of the swampiness in Washington, and that's on both sides, not an easy role to take.
0: Well, look, the most important things in life are never the easiest ones. I think anyone who's ever worked hard a day in their life, or ever had a child, or been married, or so many other things can relate to that. But what I will also tell you is sometimes it only takes one voice to change a conversation. And I've learned that both the easy way and the hard way during my time as an advocate and in the state Senate. For 2.5 years, I served as the youngest ever Senate Democratic leader. It was not something that I ever thought I would do or ever kind of coveted. It was a surprise to me as much as anybody. I guess being an Eagle Scout, when that leadership opportunity was there, I felt like I had to say yes and step up to do it. And there are certainly lessons that I learned from that experience. There are a handful of things I would have done differently. But I will never apologize, and I will never back down from my commitment to bringing change to our party so that we are able to reconnect with the voters who we have lost, so we can be effective advocates for the kind of change that we have to see in this state and in our country. And in the United States Senate, I will work with anybody to deliver that change for Iowans, and I will stand up to anybody, Democrat, Republican, third party, lobbyist, billionaire, doesn't matter to me. I will always do what I think is right for my people.
1: He's Zach Walls. He's a Democrat, asking those who are voting in the June 2nd primary, registered as Democrats, to select him as the party's nominee for U.S. Senate. ZachWalls.com is the website. One more segment as Iowa Talking Points the Candidates continues in a moment.
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1: A few more minutes with Zach Walls. He is a Democrat running for U.S. Senate. ZachWalls.com. Primary election day is June 2nd. So as you contemplate an agenda, if you will, or issues that are especially important to you, we've talked about many, but what are some of the things that, as a freshman, you could take to your caucus in Washington as examples of things that motivate you or would be beneficial to Iowans?
0: So if elected to the Senate, I will be sure to serve on the Ag Committee, which is a place where I think that I can bring some real experience, having previously done work on that committee in the Iowa Senate. And I think the voice of an Iowa Democrat in Washington would be badly overdue and very helpful to that conversation. And that goes back to some of what we were talking about earlier about the need for that new vision. The last 50 years of this approach of get big or get out has really not worked very well for Iowa. It's been great for the big multinational corporations that are doing better than ever, but so many Iowa farmers that I talk with are feeling the strain right now from this tariff policy that has been not just doing devastating damage to our export markets, but jacking up the cost of input costs like seed, fertilizer, potash, pesticide, herbicide, fungicide. You know, if your combine breaks down, you need a new part, you need it to be repaired, you know, those kinds of things. All of those have gotten more expensive. You look at how the price or the share of the food dollar has fallen from 40 cents when my mom was growing up down to 14 cents today. The fact that just these different parts of the ag industry, you've got two or three companies controlling 60, 70, 80, 90% of the market. That's not good for Iowans. It's great for their bottom line, but not for us. And so we need to have real enforcement of our antitrust laws. We need a new approach to conservation. We know that this water quality crisis is directly linked to the cancer crisis that we see in this state that is affecting Iowans, increasingly younger Iowans as well. And we put forward a very comprehensive plan to do that. You already mentioned ZachWalls.com. If you go to our Substack, we've laid out a lot of those very in-depth proposals. I'm definitely a bit of a policy wonk. And so if we are not able to get a farm bill over the finish line before I take office, and I hope that we are able to, but if we are not able, that's something that I'll be prioritizing. And then in the Senate, we will definitely have that next five-year window, and I would hope that we'd be able to put a lot of these reforms that I'm talking about into that next package. And then if there's one other thing that I would have to push, it would be being able to have a public option so folks can buy into Medicare at an earlier age, to lower the Medicare enrollment age to 55, expand coverage to include dental, vision, hearing. And we can do all of that and more with the billionaire wealth tax that I talked about earlier. We know that the money is there. We just deserve and need to have an economy that actually is working for us, not just the people at the very, very, very, very top of our society.
1: You've talked about what I'm describing as a rural versus urban split, and obviously Iowa City and Coralville bear little relationship to West Branch, for example, mm-hmm. which I assume is also your district. Yep. And so how do you balance? Because obviously everyone has needs, mm-hmm. and everyone prioritizes their needs, and then you take it to a national scale, and it's writ large.
0: Yeah.
1: So how can you convey to a voter that you understand the distinction, and here's how we will make it work for everyone?
0: 100%. So when I was first elected to the Senate, I represented Coralville, a couple of Iowa City neighborhoods, Solon, which is in the north part of Johnson County, more rural area, all of Cedar County, which has West Branch, has Tipton, Clarence, Mechanicsville, Stanwood, Loudoun, Bennett, Wilton, which is in Muscatine County, Durant. And that experience of getting to represent, frankly, the widest array that you could imagine, right? Going from Iowa City, 80,000 people, urban, college town, to Bennett, population 311. It was an incredible opportunity for me. I was really committed every year. I held a listening post in every community that I represented, which, by the way, was, like, frankly, unthinkable to a lot of my Democratic colleagues who did not represent 15 different communities the way that I did. But I took that work really seriously because that's the job. The job is to be a representative of the people to the government, not to represent the government to the people, which is all too often in our politics. And so I took that responsibility really seriously. I talked earlier about the importance of listening, and that's something that I really think is a hallmark of a good legislator. And then having that ability both to work across the aisle when you can, but to stand up and fight for your values when that's what you have to do. And so I think that that combined experience of having the good fortune of being able to represent small town and rural Iowa, suburban Iowa, Coralville's kind of a suburban area, and some of those being a bigger city like Iowa City, I got to get an understanding of what some of those challenges are. And look, some of the challenges are very different, right? You talk about the effects of, for example, this voucher program on public education. That is something that has a slightly different impact in a bigger area than it does in a smaller town. But frankly, doesn't matter where you live, most Iowans really value our public education system. You see something kind of similar. This is a good example of this. We were down in southwest Iowa, Cass County, so back in October, for a roundtable with community leaders there. And one of the issues that came up was that the price for a new fire engine has tripled over the last decade because there is this private equity company that has consolidated what was previously a very competitive, very distributed industry, 40% now controlled by one company. And fire trucks are not an optional expense, right? Doesn't matter if you live in a big city or small town, or in a more kind of suburban setting. And so that consolidation, and I think it's been a theme of this conversation and frankly of this campaign, we need an economy that works for us, because right now it's working great for those big companies, but it's failing everyday Iowans. And in the Senate, I will fight back against anybody who gets in the way of building an economy that works for us.
1: You're asking Iowa Democrats to cast their vote for you in the June 2nd primary for U.S. Senate. I'll give you our remaining time to make your case directly to them.
0: Sure. Well, thank you all so much for watching. My name is Zach Walls. I'd be honored to have your vote on or before June 2nd if you cast your ballot early. In the Senate, I've built a reputation as someone who fights for the things that we believe in, is able to work across the aisle when it's possible. And in this election, we have to make sure that we have a candidate who can win back the voters that have been written off by national Democratic leaders like Chuck Schumer and those rural communities, those blue-collar voters. That is exactly the reputation that I've built in the Iowa Senate. I've been able to win the support of hundreds of leaders across our state, dozens of labor unions representing exactly those blue-collar voters. Together, we're going to build a coalition that can defeat Ashley Hinson, stop Donald Trump's assault on our democracy, and bring some badly overdue change to Washington, D.C., and I would be honored to have your vote on or before June 2nd, because even though I haven't won every fight I've ever been in, I've never backed down, and that's what we need in the Senate right now.
1: Mr. Walls, thank you so much, Senator Walls, for taking the time. We appreciate
0: it. It's my pleasure.
1: Zach Walls is a Democrat, currently a state senator, seeking the nomination of his party for U.S. Senate. ZachWalls.com is the website. And that brings us to the close of this edition of Iowa Talking Points. The candidates, thank you for being with us.
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5: I'm Mark Oppold, and this is today's Bottom Line Report on News Talk 1540 KXEL. Butter and non-fat dry milk prices started the year in a deep slump, resulting in milk checks that didn't even cover costs for many areas. I'm Mark Oppold, our Bottom Line Report, as we resume trade after the holiday. According to dairy economists at CoBank, June Class 4 milk futures have climbed nearly $7 per hundred since New Year's, trading over $22. That's an unprecedented move, they say, in just 5 months. Further, analysts at CoBank point to two very different reasons. Number one, record butterfat exports that do continue. And two, strong protein demand, reducing supplies of butter and non-fat dry milk, things like used in yogurt, cottage cheese, and high-protein dairy shakes, all in high consumer demand. Summer milk checks and into the fall could be like an early Christmas. This is the Bottom Line Report. Your health is your greatest wealth. 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That's our bottom line to start trade this week. I'm Mark Oppold, wishing you a profitable day, a profitable week ahead.
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6: Will President Trump get another Republican primaried out?
7: I'm Dave Anthony, Fox News. His target today is Senator John Cornyn in Texas, where they're voting today in a GOP primary runoff.
8: The truth is, I've been, you know, an ally of the president's.
7: But it's Ken Paxton, the state attorney general, who got the Trump endorsement last week. Cornyn tells Fox,
8: Texans have learned that you can't trust a thing that Paxton says, because he's lied to taxpayers, his senior staff, got impeached by a Republican-led House of Representatives.
7: Paxton tells Fox it's time for Senator Cornyn to go.
9: For the last couple of decades, he's been against it. He pushed amnesty. He helped Joe Biden basically pass the most restrictive Second Amendment bill in maybe decades.
7: Now, the Republican winner today will face Democrat James Tallarico in November. Early voting started today in South Carolina, where the Republican legislature is working on a congressional redistricting, joining Texas and other GOP-led states, trying to help Republicans keep their House majority in November.
10: Today, a third and final reading is expected. An agreement on a map that eliminates the state's one Democratic district, held by James Clyburn, could happen by tonight.
7: Fox's Jessica Rosenthal, the negotiation continue today, trying to work out a deal to end the conflict with Iran.
11: Now, complicating negotiations, those overnight strikes in southern Iran. U.S. military officials say the strikes were carried out in self-defense, targeting missile launch sites and boats they say were laying mines in the Strait of Hormuz. CENTCOM says the strikes were carried out to protect troops from threats posed by Iranian forces.
7: Fox's Jeff Paul in Dubai. Israel's ratcheting up the fight against Hezbollah militants in Lebanon, issuing evacuation orders to two civilians buildings in two towns after a deadly strike on a village targeting Hezbollah infrastructure. The Supreme Court has just refused to take up Florida's case against two other states, not considering an attempt to stop California and Washington from giving commercial truck driver's licenses to people here illegally. This after a deadly crash last year in Florida. 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
7: Stocks are on the rise after a long holiday weekend. The Dow is up 77 points, adding to Friday's record close. The S&P 500 just at an all-time high. It's now gaining 52. The NASDAQ is up 286 points. But oil prices are mixed. WTI is down more than 3%. But Brent crude, which is more closely followed overseas, is rising 4%. At the gas pump, a one penny decline. AAA's national average for regular now $4.49 per gallon. That's down from last week's four-year high, but still about $1.50 more than before the Iran conflict. But there is optimism at the White House. National Economic Council Director Kevin Hassett tells Fox Business once there's a deal with Iran.
13: There's so much oil sitting in the Gulf. There's so much excess capacity in Saudi Arabia and UAE that prices should drop very, very quickly. And since core inflation has just barely budged because of this temporary circumstance, then I expect that the big positive supply shock is going to overpower oil much sooner than people know.
7: A lot of cars need to be repaired.
14: Hyundai's recalling more than 421,000 cars and trucks because of a problem with the front camera software. It can make the forward collision avoidance system too sensitive and trigger sudden braking, increasing the risk of a rear-end collision if another driver happens to be following too closely. The recall is for 2025 and 26 model year Tucson compact SUVs and Santa Cruz pickup trucks. Hyundai's federal filing says it's had 376 reports about the problem, with four rear-end collisions and four injuries in those cases. Owners will be able to bring their vehicles in for a software update. Chris Foster, Fox News.
7: The NBA's Western Conference Finals resume tonight. San Antonio and Oklahoma City have split the first four games. Whoever wins the series will play the New York Knicks.
15: 11 consecutive victories, back-to-back sweeps. One of the most remarkable runs in NBA playoff history continues.
7: The call on ESPN after the Knicks blow out the Cleveland Cavaliers by 37 points to advance to the NBA Finals for the first time in 27 years. I'm Dave Anthony. This is Fox News.
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17: From the KCRG TV9 newsroom, I'm Jim Mertens. The Iowa City School Board is set to discuss an interim superintendent search at its meeting tonight. That's after Superintendent Matt Degner announced he'll step down as superintendent at the end of the school year, but he'll stay with the district in a different administrative role. That's despite calls from the public for the board to fire Degner because of the district's financial crisis. The executive director of a charter school targeting at-risk youth is on paid administrative leave. Sarah Swayze was a driving force behind opening Empowering Excellence in 2024. As the first public charter school in Cedar Rapids. The school declined to comment further on why Swayze was placed on leave. The high school aims to give flexibility and support to students most at risk of dropping out of school. It had an enrollment of about 200 students this year. The federal government is asking a judge to sentence former Des Moines school superintendent Ian Roberts to more than 3 years in prison. Roberts pleaded guilty earlier this year to falsely claiming citizenship and illegal possession of firearms as an illegal alien. In asking for a 3-year sentence, prosecutors say Roberts betrayed public trust. And they say he showed a pattern of knowingly hiding his citizenship status for years, including lying and falsifying documents. Sentencing for Roberts is set for Friday. Two people died in a UTV crash in Clinton County over the weekend. The Iowa State Patrol says the UTV went off a trail along the Wapsipinicon River near Calamus on Sunday and rolled onto private property, landing on its top. The driver died at the scene. A passenger was taken to the hospital, but also died. And yesterday marked the anniversary of one of the strongest tornadoes to ever hit Iowa. In 2000, 2008, an EF5 tornado swept through Parkersburg and left behind devastation. It was on the ground for 43 miles, claiming the lives of 9 people and leaving another 70 people hurt. The funnel at one point was more than a half mile wide and ripped apart hundreds of homes and roughly 20 businesses. I'm Jim Mertens for breaking news alerts and headlines anytime.
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22: Today, partly cloudy and mild with highs in the upper 80s. Tonight, partly cloudy with a slight chance of storms north of Highway 20. We'll drop to the lower 60s. Wednesday, upper 80s, slight chance of storms down to 60. Thursday, partly cloudy, mid 80s down to 60. Friday, partly cloudy with lower 80s. From the KCRG TV9 First Alert Weather Lab, I'm Justin Roberts on News Talk 1540 KXEL.
1: TV9 First Alert Pinpoint Doppler Radar. Nothing to see across the state of Iowa on this Tuesday morning. It is getting warmer. It is getting more humid. Fair skies now and 73 in Decorah and in Boone. It's 71 in Des Moines. Fair skies everywhere, including Monticello at 75, Iowa City at 72. 77, the report from Vinton. Independence says 73. Again, fair skies everywhere. Charles City at 72. It's 76 in Ames, 70 in Clarion. Marshalltown has 71 degrees. It's 69 in Mason City. Olwine, 73. 75 in Webster City. And with the fair sky, 73 in Newton. Eastern Iowa Airport, south wind at 6. A fair sky and 72 degrees in the city of Five Seasons. Waterloo Regional Airport, southwest wind at 6. It's fair, and now we're up to 75. That's as warm as it's been all day. We expect upper 80s by the time all is said and done. The overnight low, by the way, was 60. It is 75 now. 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KXEL News Time 909.
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25: I have every confidence that they're going to continue to degrade whatever military capabilities by air, because we own the skies there, that the Iranians may have left. We did learn that once again, the world underestimated their ballistic missile capability, and they were fully transparent in bragging about all this 60% enriched uranium we have. You combine ballistic missiles and the potential, maybe, with North Korea, because we've learned the North Koreans have been helping them out at a level we didn't really know until recently. I'm sure our intel community did know. We now know their ballistic missiles are capable of hitting Paris and London, and probably not that far away from an intercontinental ballistic missile.
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1: And good morning to you once again. Hour number two of the program on the air live across the state of Iowa, 50,000 watts strong on a Tuesday morning. KXEL News Time, 12 minutes past 9. Thanks so much, as always, for being along with us. Bottom of the hour means a Bloomberg Money Minute. Then our daily recitation of the Pledge of Allegiance. Opening markets in there as well. Also coming up in about 25 minutes or so, Dustin Hoffman of the Iowa Agribusiness Radio Network will join us for today's RFD 1540 conversation, all about mushrooms and a squabble between the U.S. and Canada. And that's in about 20 minutes, 30 minutes away. KXEL's Tim Harwood will be in conversation with Mitch Harting. There's an upcoming cover crop program sponsored by ISU Extension in Sumner, and you'll hear about it in about 30 minutes. 10 o'clock hour, it's Dennis Neal, the noted financial journalist. His brand new book is called Oregoners. You'll hear about it in less than 1 hour. All that and more as we are live and local until 11, at which time it's the Glenn Beck radio program. Mr. Beck scheduled to return today from his holiday break. This past Friday, I had the opportunity to fill in for Todd Starnes hosting his national program. Now, that was the Friday going into Memorial Day weekend. And I asked the noted author and presidential historian Craig Shirley to join the program, in part because he has great perspective on so many things, but also because he wrote two books about the start and the end of World War II. And as you'll hear during the conversation, veterans, those who gave all, those who gave some, all deserve our respect more than just twice a year, Memorial Day and Veterans Day. So that's why I'm bringing you the conversation now, the day after Memorial Day. Many of you during this program anyway were at parades and ceremonies and would not have been able to hear anyway. So again, in tribute to those who served, the conversation from last Friday on the national show with Craig Shirley. And welcome a return guest. He is the noted author, historian, Craig Shirley. Mr. Shirley is the author of a couple of books that should draw your attention as we look toward Memorial Day. December 1941, 31 Days That Changed America and Saved the World. And April 1945, The Hinge of History. Craig Shirley, thanks so much for taking the time, sir. How are you?
0: Oh, thank you. Thank you. It's such a pleasure to be with you again.
1: It is always an enlightening conversation when you're able to join us on the Patriot Mobile Newsmaker line. And as we look toward Memorial Day, I get a sense that a lot of people are excited about a three-day weekend and the start of summer and all of these things. Do you think we truly take enough time to appreciate the reason we have the day off from work?
0: Nah, frankly, I don't think we ever take enough time to appreciate the sacrifice so many men and women have made over the last 250 years. If I had my way, there'd be commemorations. There'd be more than just Veterans Day and Memorial Day. You know, and I say that not just as an historian, but also as an American citizen. I had, my father and his two brothers were all in the military during World War II. My uncle was shot down and killed in the Pacific. And his death rippled through the family and still continues to ripple through the family. So it's not something to be taken lightly. It's something to be really honored and remembered. And I would frankly hope more Americans would honor the sacrifice. You know, as the Bible says, no greater love hath a man than to lay his life for another. Well, that's what these patriots did, beginning with the shot heard around the world.
1: I like to say that if you're sitting down at a Memorial Day cookout or something of that nature, you're only able to do that because somebody died. And they died so that you could enjoy the freedoms that they were off protecting. And again, that sounds like a downer, but if we can't take at least a couple of days a year to honor those who wore the uniform, we don't deserve it.
0: Yeah, I couldn't agree more. It's that this should be the first thought. Well, it should be the first thought in everybody's head many times during the year, not just on Memorial Day, but especially on Memorial Day, because it does honor every man and woman who laid down their lives, originally beginning with the Civil War, but then extended to include all American veterans, not just Civil War veterans.
1: We've talked previously on this and other radio programs about your books, December 1941 and April 1945. What attracted you to those topics or that period of history? Many people know you as a Reagan biographer, and you have the forthcoming book on Mr. Trump that we'll spend a little time talking about. But what attracted you to the World War II era as an author?
0: Oh, I love this question. Every Sunday after church, our family would gather at my grandmother's house for a big roast turkey or big ham or something. It was lace tablecloths and linen napkins, and around the table were aunts and uncles and parents and grandparents. And I used to sit there as a little child, just mesmerized by the conversation, because inevitably it turned toward the war, as in, my grandfather might say, well, I bought that DeSoto before the war, but I didn't sell it till after the war. And they would talk about gas rationing, and they talk about mixing oleo with, mix the dye with oleo to make it look more appealing. And they talk about blackouts, and they talk about brownouts. And two of my grandmothers, they were both Rosie the Riveters. One was tested machine guns, and the other was a bomb inspector. And I never got a really chance to ask my grandma what a bomb inspector did, but she was Rosie the Riveter. But the Shirley family was not unique. In World War II, every family in America committed their resources. They grew victory gardens, and they did scrap drives, and they did rubber drives, and they did paper drives and metal drives. And everybody contributed to the war effort. It was truly one of the few times in America we've been absolutely united. And then the months after December, after September 11th. But those are really the only two times where America has really been united. But I think I'd like to think that now we united in our appreciation and our thanks for those men and women who made the ultimate sacrifice.
1: It makes me wonder, if, heaven forbid, we were involved in a conflict of the scope of World War II, if the citizenry, because we're spoiled these days, let's face it, I mean, would the citizenry respond in the way necessary for the United States to prevail? That's a scary prospect.
0: I think we have our lesson after September 11th. Is that nothing should have unified this country more than the terrorist attack of September 11th. And yet, within months, we fell into fighting among ourselves about union contracts and about other things. And partially I blame that on the political leadership, is that, George Bush was a good man. I worked for him. We were friends. But I always thought it was a mistake. In the month after September 11th, he didn't call the American people to make sacrifices, to give blood, or to write letters to GIs overseas, or to make some type of sacrifice to win the war or against terrorism. He told American people to go shopping, and that's not really an inspiring message for national unity. So it depends on the leadership. It really depends on the leadership. If we had Ronald Reagan is president today, and there was a national, international crisis like Nazi Germany, declaring war on Poland and starting World War III. If we had a strong political leadership, I think the American people might answer the call. But it does come down to leadership. Fortunately, we had FDR during World War II who led the American people. I mean, as many criticisms I have today of the Great Deal, I cannot criticize FDR for World War II, for his conduct. Winston Churchill and Franklin Roosevelt virtually saved the world from the scourge of Nazism and Japanese fascism.
1: Depending on the source you cite, it's around 417,000 Americans died in the World War II conflict. More than 400,000 Americans died. They are to be honored every day, but certainly on Memorial Day. Craig Shirley is our guest for a few more minutes here on the Patriot Mobile Newsmaker line. Do Americans realize how close we came to not winning World War II? I mean, for some of us, we hear about it's a great victory, etc., and we just assume that it's preordained.
0: Yeah. Most Americans don't even know what Pearl Harbor is. Is that we don't study history the way we used to, the way you and I did growing up. Is that they don't teach in public schools anymore. So the idea that to teach how close we came to losing World War II is not even a concept that's even understood by public school teachers. It's just understood by those people who like American history, who self-teach themselves about American history, but not they take a college course in World War II, hopefully not from a ultra-leftist professor, and they learn the truth about the World War II. They learn the truth about the sacrifice that was made in this country, about how many people, how many Americans died in that war, how many Canadians died in that war, how many British soldiers died in that war, how many French soldiers died in that war. We don't learn any of that anymore, and that is a real tragedy. And in that vacuum of history, is that you get presentism, which is the fallacy of applying the standards of today to the mores and behavior of people 50 years ago, 100 years ago, 200 years ago. Is that it's not fair to pass judgment on George Washington's mother, Mary, for having slaves, because in that it was part of the culture, it was part of the system. Many people, not everybody, but many people owned slaves, and to make a moral judgment on her is unfair. Or to make a moral judgment on FDR about Pearl Harbor is unfair, that he somehow knew about it. He didn't know about it. I researched that to a fairly well. He did not know about it. There was plenty of war warnings. We knew war was coming. We believed the Japanese might attack the Panama Canal, the west coast of the United States, the Philippines, other regions in the western central Pacific, Wake Island. But there was no concrete evidence that we actually knew they were going to do it.
1: This is the kind of insight you get by reading books by Craig Shirley. December 1941, April 1945, that ties to what we've been talking about. Of course, he's also the biographer of Mary Ball Washington, George Washington's mother, and coming from Humanix Books, they don't just have a Todd Starnes book coming out this July. They've got a Craig Shirley book coming out this July.
0: Congratulations, Todd.
1: Called Upheaval, A Clash of Cultures. Craig Shirley, it is always a privilege. Thank you, sir. I hope you and yours have a very safe Memorial Day weekend.
0: You too. Thank you so much.
1: And Mr. Shirley joined us on the Patriot Mobile Newsmaker line. Yes, the new book by Craig Shirley is called Upheaval, A Clash of Cultures. Has to do with the last presidential election. And Humanix is publishing that in July. And while you're there ordering that, why don't you order The Golden Age, How Trump Saved America and the Future of MAGA. Todd Starnes, the author of The Golden Age. It's released July 7th. Get it now at Amazon or wherever you get your good books. That conversation from the National Show this past Friday with the great Craig Shirley. KXEL News Time now on this Tuesday morning, 26 minutes past 9. We have opening markets for you in 90 seconds.
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8: This is the opening market report for Tuesday on the Iowa Agribusiness Radio Network. I'm Mark Magnuson. Joined today by Joe Camp of Comstock for the opening market discussion. Joe, what's happening with the trade in the grains?
9: A touch softer overnight for the grains, but coming off their lows as we move forward into the Tuesday session, we had fireworks in the Middle East, the crude oil down sharply to kick off the short holiday week. We had this reaction to prospects of a peace deal with Iran, but then questions, deal or no deal? The news headlines made it sound like we had an agreement struck, and then walking that back as Sunday wore on, that the final details were not totally agreed upon just yet. And so it left open this uncertainty, and still does, as we continue forward, what's going to happen there with Iran and whether or not we're going to have an agreement that would reopen the Strait of Hormuz. So that's, again, as it has been these past 3 months, a primary driver for the market, and it's mostly a negative one. It's one that can change really quickly, though, on the whims of crude oil and what that market's doing. For now, lower, back below $100 per barrel, and exerting some overall pressure on the agricultural space as well.
8: That was Joe Camp with Comstock. We will have a check of the numbers next.
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8: July corn down 2 3/4 at 460.5. July soybeans down 6 1/4 at 11.90 1/4. July soybean meal down 3.10 at 328.80. July soybean oil down 11 cents at 73.87. Chicago wheat down 2 cents at 6.44 1/4. Minneapolis wheat up 5 cents at 6.95. Kansas City hard red wheat up 2 cents at 6.84. July oats up 6 cents at 3.72. On the Merck, June live cattle up $1.23 at $250.53. August feeder cattle up $2.25 at $352.10. June lean hogs up 28 cents at $96.03. June pork cutout unchanged at $111.20. Class 3 milk up 11 cents at $16.68. This has been a check of the opening markets on the Iowa Agribusiness Radio Network.
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1: This is a Bloomberg Money Minute. Consumer confidence edging down in May as views of current economic conditions settled back amid rising prices due to the war in Iran. The Conference Board's gauge of confidence decreasing 0.7 percentage point to 93.1. Interestingly, a gauge of present conditions fell 3.2 points, but a measure of expectations for the next 6 months, it rose in May. Eli Lilly is buying three clinical stage vaccine developers for as much as $3.8 billion to establish itself as a leader in other areas. The agreements give Lilly access to novel technology and experimental immunizations for things like shingles. And some positivity on Wall Street today as investors eye developments in the Middle East. Shares of Madison Square Garden Sports jumping to a record high intraday after the New York Knicks completed a 4-0 series sweep over the Cleveland Cavaliers to advance to the NBA Finals for the first time since 1999. Denise Pellegrini, Bloomberg Radio.
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3: This is Congresswoman Ashley Hinson. 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
1: Today, partly cloudy and mild with highs in the upper 80s. Tonight, partly cloudy with a slight chance of storms north of Highway 20. We'll drop to the lower 60s. Wednesday, upper 80s, slight chance of storms down to 60. Thursday, partly cloudy, mid 80s down to 60. Friday, partly cloudy with lower 80s. From the KCRG TV9 First Alert Weather Lab, I'm Justin Roberts on News Talk 1540 KXEL.
0: Nothing to see on TV9 First Alert. Pinpoint Doppler radar, fair skies, and warm temperatures across the board. 75 already in Decorah and Boone. It's 71 in Des Moines, 77 in Monticello. Iowa City, 72 at last report, 75 in Independence, 78 in Vinton. Again, fair skies everywhere. That includes Charles City with 73. It's 72 in Clarion, 76 in Ames. Marshalltown's at 72. It is 71 in Mason City, 75 in both Olwine and Webster City. Newton, a fair sky, and 73 degrees. Eastern Iowa Airport, south wind at 6. It's fair and 72 in the City of Five Seasons, Waterloo Regional Airport. Southwest wind at 6, a fair sky. We're up to 77. That's as warm as it's been all day. We'll get about another 10 degrees on top of that, as you heard. 60, the overnight low last night. 77 now. 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

0: Day on KXEL, and Dustin joins us here for this extended RFD 1540 conversation Tuesdays and Thursdays. Well, as the audience knows, as you know, I live out in a wooded area, and there are a lot of folks who ask permission to go searching for mushrooms, the ever-elusive mushrooms. Well, that's on a house-to-house basis, an individual basis. Mushrooming is a big industry, though, and it's now right in the crosshairs of a trade dispute. Tell me about this, please.
1: Yeah, it is an interesting situation. And well, Jeff, when we're done talking here, let me get information from you on where I could maybe hunt some mushrooms, too. But getting back to what we're talking about, U.S. Department of Commerce has now placed tariffs on imported Canadian mushrooms. Now, they claim the Canadian industry has been unfairly subsidized, and that's in response to a petition that U.S. growers arguing last fall that the Canadian sales tax exemption that they're getting equates to Canadian mushrooms receiving an unfair subsidy. But what's got people really scratching their heads, and after this investigation with the U.S. Ag Department requesting that this countervailing duty be placed on Canadian mushroom imports, is that Canadians are saying that American mushrooms, and American can back this up, like some other farm products, receive the exact same sales tax exemption here. And so the Canadians are saying that, hey, wait a minute, if you guys are able to do it and we haven't said anything, why is it all of a sudden a problem when we're doing it and have the same setup that you guys have? And so that's going to be the interesting situation. And now, while mushrooms is not, you know, the great things like lumber and dairy and all this stuff, to have this happen during a USMCA negotiation year definitely makes things a little more interesting, and just another piece to add to the heap of things that are going to have to be talked about through a trade negotiation again.
0: Is some of this, I don't want to say a stunt, but is some of it tied to the fact that there is a negotiation coming up, that Canada has, in the eyes of the U.S. government, not been a loyal friend on some certain issues lately? Is that part of it? In other words, is this a sideshow and mushroom producers are caught in the middle?
1: Yeah, I don't know, because it's the mushroom producers that asked the Ag Department to do the investigation. So to say they're caught in the middle, probably not so much. Is it the fact that now Canada has stepped up how they're handling their business? Because Canada's mushroom production has ramped up in several years. And so it's a new realm for these people. And so now you're looking at competition from the Canadians. And now that's maybe leading as to why, you know, some of the producers here in the United States are going ahead and asking for these duties to be put on. But the interesting situation is these tariffs that were being put on these mushrooms, these countervailing duties, are the same things that we're using to tariff the softwood lumber, the pine lumber and stuff that we get from Canada. And that dispute's been going on for decades, and now you have the exact same argument spilling over into something else. So it's going to be interesting to see how this goes. But yeah, in the last quarter century, the mushroom industry there has grown. Their exports have increased substantially here to the U.S. over the past decade as well. And just this is just being a the people in Canada are saying that, hey, this is just grasping at straws here to just put more duties on some of their goods, and, you know, taking advantage of a situation of an administration that has no problem slapping tariffs on somebody for something.
0: And everything is interrelated these days. That's why I asked about USMCA and are people being used as pawns, etc., on either side, I suppose. But I just wonder if this kind of a squabble at this time could have an impact on the broader trade negotiations and, again, the continental agreement that's up for conversation.
1: Yeah, and I'm sure that's just another chapter in it. And if they can find another place to, you know, force the conversation, I think as the Canadians are looking at it, is the fact that the U.S. is looking at more into the ag production that comes across from Canada into the U.S. rather than the other way around. You know, we've had quite a bit of mushrooms is an area where we've had a monopoly, if you want to say, for a while. And now Canada is starting to become more self-sufficient. In fact, 40% of their annual production comes to the United States. So that means it's competition. here in the United States for the products that are on the grocery store shelves. And so I think beyond

0: beyond just being mushrooms and, you know, looking at the broader picture, it's probably just another way to address the agriculture thing. You know, you're talking about the dairy issue and stuff like that. Adding more agriculture puts a little more weight on the ag part of the negotiations than just saying, hey, this dairy problem that we've been negotiating for a long time here, even when we still had NAFTA, the folks are saying, you know, hey, now we've got another ag issue to look at as well. It's not just about the dairy anymore.
1: How big of an industry are we talking about? And obviously, if you're a producer, it's 100%. So, you know, you don't want to look down on any aspect of the economy. Obviously, mushroom production and the competition, it's not like corn and beans, but I trust it's still significant enough to warrant attention.
0: Yeah, it is. And like I said, I think it's more about the growth of that market access that Canada has gotten is more of it than that, because it's not that Canada is producing large amounts of these mushrooms, but the fact of the matter is, like I said, 40% of that production is coming to the U.S., so almost half of what they produce is being exported to the U.S., and obviously there must be a market for it. The American consumers are buying as much as they can. You know, the mushrooms are obviously, you know, you look at probably, is it a cheaper, you know, solution? I don't know. We don't have all those numbers in front of us. But again, you get almost half of that country's production coming to the United States. Obviously, it's a big enough market to now warrant the attention. To say, hey, what's going on here? And, you know, mushroom producers here, I mean, just like any other producers, they're facing, you know, probably just as much of a situation in the ag trade and trade in general. And so they're trying to get any squeeze as much as they can out of each input dollar or whatever they're putting into this mushroom production. And so they want to make sure they're getting theirs and getting their share. But it's interesting that you're nitpicking on a country for doing the exact same thing that your country is doing for the stuff that goes across the border to the north. So this is interesting. Is it nitpicky? Is it going to be something that just adds fuel to the fire? This remains to be seen yet. But again, it's just another facet of the negotiations that are going on right now.
1: Oh, no, there you go. Looking for consistency and the federal government, any federal government. That may be our first mistake, is making that expectation. Dustin, thanks so much for the time, as always. We'll do it again Thursday morning.
0: Sounds good, Jeff.
1: Dustin Hoffman, supervising editor, lead farm broadcaster, Iowa Agribusiness Radio Network, and he joins us Tuesdays and Thursdays for this extended RFD 1540 conversation. And oh, by the way, I'm not telling you where the good fishing holes are, nor mushroom hunting spots. You're going to have to find that on your own. 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
2: News Talk 1540 KXCL, where Iowa comes to talk. Coming up on June the 10th, Iowa Learning Farms will be hosting a field day focused on cover crops and water quality. It will be near Sumner, and we're going to find out all about it now from Mitch Harding, Water Outreach Specialist with Iowa Learning Farms. Thanks for being with us.
3: Yes, thanks for having me. So yeah, we will be hosting our field day on June 10th up near Sumner. That field day is going to be running from 10:30 to 12:30, and it's going to be focused on cover crops and how they affect soil health. So we've got a great lineup of speakers planned for that day. So we got a couple folks with the USDA National Laboratory for Agriculture and the Environment, Peter O'Brien, Sabrina Ruiz. They're going to give some insights into the different aspects that cover crops can help benefit soil health. In addition, we're going to be hearing from a local farmer up there, Jeff Plegancool. He's going to be discussing his experiences in using cover crops on his land, some of the benefits that he's seen, and how he's added cover crops to his farming system. And then Iowa Learning Farms also is going to be doing a demonstration of our rainfall simulator. So that kind of shows a variety of different management practices out on the land, ranging from intense tillage all the way up to a cover crop and no-till system. And we can kind of see how rain affects that, both with the infiltration and the erosion side of things. So we've got a great lineup, and I'd highly encourage anybody who's interested in cover crops, especially our landowners and our farmers out there, to attend.
2: It is a free program. I know you're asking for folks to RSVP, so you know how many people to plan for. But what's your expectation? What's a good day when it comes to looking around and seeing as many faces as you'd want to see?
3: Exactly. We'd love to see a great range of folks out there. Again, it's a field day at no cost to you, and there is a complimentary meal for sure. So we'd love to see you come out. There is also a field portion, so we'll actually have the opportunity to go out in the field, see Jeff's cover crops. They will be terminated by then, and hopefully his corn's coming out of the ground. But it'll be a great opportunity to get out there, learn a little bit more, and there's going to be plenty of opportunities to ask questions. If you have any specific questions on whether it be management or specifics on, you know, cover crops helping out with soil health. So lots of great opportunities to grow your knowledge on some of these different topics.
2: We're talking with Mitch Harding of Iowa Learning Farms about a Sumner field day that's focused on cover crops on June the 10th. Now, you mentioned that, yeah, hopefully the corn's going to be out of the ground and very vibrant already on June the 10th. Why is this a good time to be talking about cover crops, though, when, you know, again, if you're looking at the field as a farmer, you're hoping to see a lot more than cover crops?
3: Exactly. So we are starting to see our cover crops dying off, they're being terminated. But it's never too early to be thinking about next season. So fall seems really far away right now, but we need to consider how we can introduce cover crops into our system. So we want to be thinking down the road on how we can introduce cover crops into maybe the system come fall time. So again, it's never too early to think about cover crops, never too early to think about the next season. And as we think about soil health, we might be able to see some of these soil health benefits as we move into the summertime, as we see, you know, rainfalls and things like that. We're hoping to see more of that water infiltrating into the ground rather than running off, and hopefully our soil staying in place as well. So it's always a good time to be thinking about cover crops for sure.
2: Well, I know most of our listeners don't need me to say this, but obviously cover crop is an umbrella term that covers a wide variety of different types of plants that farmers can choose to use. Will they see multiple different cover crop examples or the effects of multiple different cover crops during this field day? Or what's the focus if it's on one particular variety?
3: Yeah, so we'll likely be focusing more on rye because rye is the most common cover crop used across Iowa. But Jeff does have experience using other cover crops, One, for example, is winter camelina. I know he's kind of dabbled in that. So there will definitely be opportunities to discuss other cover crop varieties. But our main focus will probably be mostly on rye, just because that is a very common cover crop used.
2: Now, I know that with this field day and others like it, you're anticipating seeing both producers and landowners. Do you feel like the message that you're bringing, even though the words and the intent might be the same, might ring differently in the ear of a grower versus a landowner?
3: Yes, definitely. And for example, so this field day is actually being hosted at the Cheryl Nyewoner farm. And she's actually the landowner, and Jeff Plegenkuhl is the tenant. So they have a relationship where they have agreed to add cover crops to the land. So yeah, definitely different folks are going to get different things out of this. A landowner may learn more about the importance of adding cover crops to their land, even if they don't manage or don't farm that land, they're non-operating. Whereas a farmer may be more interested in the management aspect of it rather than maybe the soil health benefits. So yeah, everybody who comes may have a different perspective. We love to see those different perspectives because that really engages folks in different conversation. We get different questions and things like that.
2: Talking with Mitch Harding of Iowa Learning Farms and talking about a field day that will be held on Wednesday, June the 10th, focused on cover crops. The event's near Sumner, and it is free for folks to attend, but there is an RSVP that's requested by June the 3rd. Details available on the Extension website. And you mentioned a rain simulator. I just wanted to come back to that. Are we talking about something that is a mechanical device where you're going to mimic actual rainfall on ground? Are we talking about a computer model? What's that actually look like?
3: No, this is a physical device. So it consists of five different trays. They're actually trays we went out just west of Ames, and we took them from an actual field. And they are trays that represent different management practices that we see across Iowa. So ranging from intense tillage, we've got a conservation tillage tray where there's at least 30% of that residue left on the soil surface. We've got a no-till tray and then a no-till tray with cover crops, as well as another urban tray. So these are actual physical trays full of soil that we have that come in a trailer. We bring it and roll it out. And then we simulate rainfall on those different trays. And then we can see how much water is running off the surface across those different management practices. And we can also see through a simulated tile drainage line on the bottom of those trays, how much water is infiltrating and actually running through the soil. So it's a really great way to see how those different management practices out on the land can actually impact our soil and our water quality as well.
2: I imagine you've probably had some interesting feedback when people get this visual that might be harder to do on a full farm or full field scale.
3: It is. It's a very insightful demonstration because oftentimes we don't really see how much water is soaking in. I mean, if we're driving across the countryside on a rainy day, you can see what's running off, but oftentimes we don't understand how much of that rain is running off and how much is soaking in. So this gives us a side-by-side comparison to see actually how much of that distribution of water, I guess, how much is soaking in versus how much is running off the soil surface.
2: Well, Mitch, before we wrap up, I did want to give you a chance to just, if you would, for our listeners who may not be familiar with Iowa Learning Farms, could you talk a little bit about how that program is related to Iowa State and Iowa State Extension?
3: Exactly. So Iowa Learning Farms is part of Iowa State Extension and Outreach, and we're housed down here out of Iowa State University. So the program was established in 2004. The big goal was to build a culture of conservation. So we work with farmers and researchers across the state to implement conservation practices out on the landscape to help improve Iowa's water quality and soil health while keeping farms profitable. So we do this with the help of many funders and partners. Those include the Iowa Department of Ag and Land Stewardship, Iowa State Extension and Outreach, of course, the Iowa Natural Resources Conservation Service, Iowa DNR, the U.S. EPA Section 319, the Iowa Nutrient Research Center, the Conservation Districts of Iowa, the Leopold Center for Sustainable Ag, and GrowMark, among many other partners. So it's through those folks that we're able to offer these programs at no cost to the public.
2: Well, the field day near Sumner on June the 10th focused on cover crops and water quality. Again, June 3rd is the requested RSVP deadline. Mitch, any other last details and nuts and bolts type things about making sure people have their name on the list and that you know that they're coming?
3: Yes, definitely. So you covered it pretty well. We ask that you RSVP by June 3rd, about a week out. And you can do that either by calling me directly at 515-294-8912, or you can just email our email at Iowa Learning Farms, which is ilf@iastate.edu. Again, we ask you to do that by June 3rd, and we look forward to hopefully seeing y'all come out.
2: Again, June the 10th is the date for that field day near Sumner. Mitch Harding, Water Outreach Specialist with Iowa Learning Farms, has been with us to share the details. Thanks so much for your time this morning.
3: Yes, thanks for having me.
2: This is the station where Iowa comes to talk. News Talk 1540, KXCL.
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6: This is a Bloomberg Money Minute. Starbucks getting slammed by a big boycott in South Korea. A promotional event from Starbucks promising Starbucks tank tumblers referenced a South Korean 1980s massacre by a military junta, and that's triggering anger by many South Koreans. South Korea, big market for Starbucks. In the U.S., box office receipts rising, and the months ahead look just as strong. Analysts at Comscore and Bloomberg Intelligence say the best year for movie tickets since before the pandemic could be this year. Ferrari under pressure. Critics absolutely panning the look of its first fully electric vehicle. The design was shaped by Apple's former head of design. And do you have too much work to do? How about having your digital twin take care of it all? That's what Wall Street Journal says some execs are doing, creating AI replicas to take on some of their workload after the AI system analyzed how an exec writes, speaks, and thinks, answering questions from subordinates, and even appearing at conferences. Denise Pellegrini, Bloomberg Radio.
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8: While one state finalizes congressional redistricting, a court blocks another. I'm Dave Anthony, Fox News. Alabama's new maps just got rejected as South Carolina's legislature gets ready to maybe tonight approve new districts, trying to help Republicans in November.
9: A three-judge panel has rejected an effort by Alabama to use the new voting map for November's midterms, issuing a preliminary injunction that requires the state to continue using the same court-ordered districts that were used in 2024. The judges said the new maps discriminated against black people and could not be changed so close to an election. Republican Governor Kay Ivey has already set special primaries in August in four House districts that could be affected by a new congressional map.
8: That's Fox's Tanya J. Powers. Alabama could appeal to the Supreme Court, which made news this morning refusing to hear two other cases. The justice is not allowing Florida to sue to stop California and Washington from issuing commercial licenses to truck drivers in the U.S. illegally after a deadly truck crash last year in Florida. In the other case, Fox's Chris Foster reports.
10: The Trump administration in 2020 banned immigration judges from publicly speaking or publishing anything about immigration law or the agencies employing them without prior Justice Department permission. The policy continued under the Biden administration and still stands with the Supreme Court ruling, at least for now. It doesn't address the legality of the policy. It sends the case back to an appeals court that last year questioned its legality and ordered more fact-finding.
8: It's primary runoff day in Texas, where Republican Senator John Cornyn is trying to survive a Trump-backed challenge from State Attorney General Ken Paxton. Cornyn tells Fox,
11: I've been an ally of the president. He's called me a friend. I understand he's made his choice, but only Texans get a chance to vote.
8: Iran is warning of retaliation the day after the U.S. military bombed missile launching sites in Iran and boats laying underwater mines in what the U.S. Central Command calls self-defense strikes. Iran calls it a sign of bad faith and unreliability as negotiations continue on a potential deal. America's listening to Fox News.
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8: Well, the U.S. and Iran keep trying to work out an end to the nuclear conflict. Another American adversary that already has those weapons flexes its military muscle.
13: North Korea launched a short-range ballistic missile and other weapons towards the sea off its west coast between it and China on Tuesday, South Korea's military said. Days after the leaders of Russia and China voiced their opposition to Western pressures on Pyongyang. The missile flew about 50 miles, South Korean officials said. Seoul reported simultaneous launches of different kinds of weapons were meant to test the ability to evade South Korean and U.S. defenses. It was North Korea's first weapons launch since mid-April. In London, Greg Palcott, Fox News.
8: It is up to almost 1,000 suspected Ebola cases in Africa and an outbreak of the virus that's mostly in Congo. And while the Ebola risk in the U.S. is considered low, travelers from that region are under intense scrutiny.
14: Already three airports, Atlanta, Washington, Houston, they will be screening passengers, health screening them for anyone who comes out of Congo or some neighboring countries.
8: Fox's Steve Harrigan is at the airport in Atlanta.
14: We expect to see two flights arrive here today that originated in Kinshasa in the Democratic Republic of Congo. All passengers on board will be screened. If they have symptoms, they'll be screened further and perhaps hospitalized, but doctors here say that is unlikely. One positive, though, you have to come into contact with vomit, with diarrhea, or with blood to get it. It's not airborne like COVID.
8: President Trump is at the doctor's office. He went to Walter Reed Medical Center this morning for the fourth medical exam of his second term, just a week before the president turns 80. On Wall Street, a mixed market. The Dow is down 90 points, but the NASDAQ is gaining 314. The S&P 500 hit an all-time high this morning. It's up 52 points. I'm Dave Anthony. This is Fox News.
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16: From the KCRG TV9 newsroom, I'm Jim Mertens. The Iowa City School Board is set to discuss an interim superintendent search at its meeting tonight. That's after Superintendent Matt Degner announced he'll step down as superintendent at the end of the school year, but he'll stay with the district in a different administrative role. That's despite calls from the public for the board to fire Degner because of the district's financial crisis. The executive director of a charter school targeting at-risk youth is on paid administrative leave. Sarah Swayze was a driving force behind opening Empowering Excellence in 2024. As the first public charter school in Cedar Rapids. The school declined to comment further on why Swayze was placed on leave. The high school aims to give flexibility and support to students most at risk of dropping out of school. It had an enrollment of about 200 students this year. The federal government is asking a judge to sentence former Des Moines school superintendent Ian Roberts to more than 3 years in prison. Roberts pleaded guilty earlier this year to falsely claiming citizenship and illegal possession of firearms as an illegal alien. In asking for a 3-year sentence, prosecutors say Roberts betrayed public trust, and they say he showed a pattern of knowingly hiding his citizenship status for years, including lying and falsifying documents. Sentencing for Roberts is set for Friday. Two people died in a UTV crash in Clinton County over the weekend. The Iowa State Patrol says the UTV went off a trail along the Wapsipinicon River near Calamus on Sunday and rolled onto private property, landing on its top. The driver died at the scene. A passenger was taken to the hospital but also died. And yesterday marked the anniversary of one of the strongest tornadoes to ever hit Iowa. In 2008, an EF5 tornado swept through Parkersburg and left behind devastation. It was on the ground for 43 miles, claiming the lives of 9 people and leaving another 70 people hurt. The funnel at one point was more than a half mile wide and ripped apart hundreds of homes and roughly 20 businesses. I'm Jim Mertens for breaking news alerts and headlines anytime. 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
18: 319-235-1540. Today, partly cloudy and mild with highs in the upper 80s. Tonight, partly cloudy with a slight chance of storms north of Highway 20. We'll drop to the lower 60s. Wednesday, upper 80s, slight chance of storms down to 60. Thursday, partly cloudy, mid 80s down to 60. Friday, partly cloudy with lower 80s. From the KCRG TV9 First Alert Weather Lab, I'm Justin Roberts. 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
19: TV9 Chief Meteorologist Joe Winter sends us a note saying they may revise those high temperatures upward, maybe even hitting 90 tomorrow. We'll find out when we get an update from the folks at the Weather Lab at the bottom of the hour. Right now, nothing to see on TV9 First Alert. Pinpoint Doppler radar statewide and fair skies everywhere you look on a Tuesday morning that feels like a Monday. 75 right now in Decorah, 77 in Boone, it's 76 in Des Moines and Iowa City. 80 is the number already in Vinton. Monticello is 79 at 77 in Independence. Fair skies everywhere. That includes Charles City and Marshalltown, both at 77. It's 75 in Clarion, 78 in Ames. 75 is the number in Mason City, 77 in both Olwine and Webster City, and it's fair in 77 in Newton. Eastern Iowa Airport, south wind at 6, a fair sky, 76 degrees in Cedar Rapids. Waterloo Regional Airport, south wind at 12, it's fair, and 79 now in Waterloo Cedar Falls. 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
23: A shocking number of doctors, nurses, and others in the medical profession are posting online messages threatening to injure conservatives. And in many cases, they're hoping conservatives suffer violent injuries. A labor and delivery nurse at Baptist Health Boca Raton in Florida posted a video hoping Press Secretary Caroline Leavitt suffers medical complications during childbirth. In New York City, a pair of detectives were manhandled and denied treatment at NYC Langone Hospital in the Cobble Hill section of Brooklyn. The medical team thought the detectives worked for ICE. The hospital apologized, but former Mayor Eric Adams said it was a total moral collapse, and apologies are simply not good enough. Those working in hospitals swear an oath to care for their patients. Clearly, that oath has been violated. And now we have to wonder just how many patients were either denied treatment or given inadequate treatment simply because of their conservative political beliefs. I'm Todd Stearns.
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19: And good morning to you once again. It's hour number three of the program on the air for this Tuesday morning. KXEL News Time is 11 minutes past 10. You heard the Todd Starnes commentary. Todd was away last Friday, and I got to fill in for him. Yesterday was the best of for Memorial Day. I expect that he will be back with you today. However, he has announced he's got a special, exclusive one-on-one interview with the Speaker of the U.S. House, Mike Johnson, that will be airing as part of his show on Newsmax, The Deuce, Newsmax 2, this afternoon at 4. Not sure when he is doing that interview, so I don't know if you'll hear segments from it on tonight's program, the radio program, from 8 until 11. If not, I'm sure he has it tomorrow. In any case, Starnes on Newsmax 2 at 4 this afternoon, Speaker Johnson, one of the guests. And since I was filling in on Friday, I got the chance to invite some folks on to the program, some of whom you hear me talk to here, and that's the case with this next guest. He's Dennis Neal, the well-known financial journalist. You remember him from print, Forbes magazine, for example, CNBC, Fox Business. Now he does commentary on Newsmax, his own podcast called What's Bugging Me. You get it wherever you get your good podcast. It's on Ricochet as well. And he has a new book out, and that's why I had him join us on the Starnes Show last Friday. I want to share that conversation with you now. Why don't you go to Amazon.com and pick up a copy of the brand new book called Oregoners, How One State Chased Away Businesses and People. The author, the great financial journalist Dennis Neal, who joins us now on the Patriot Mobile Newsmaker line. Mr. Neal, welcome back to the program.
1: It's great to talk to you, Jeff Stein, and I'm you're doing a great job sitting in the seat of the great Todd Starnes. My only question is, why didn't Todd hire me to write that book for him?
19: Well, you're busy writing your own, trying to save the state of Oregon and the rest of us, and that leads me to wonder. You can only write one book at a time, right? What led you to do this extensive research on Oregon? How did that become a test case for your reporter's notebook?
1: You know, as I was working on my previous book, The Leadership Genius of Elon Musk, which you were kind enough to have me on your show to talk about, you know, Elon talks so much about that woke mind virus. And in the fall of 2025, Trump wants to send 200 National Guard troops to the ICE site in Portland, Oregon, where it's been under siege for 100 nights, you know, and I thought that seems pretty reasonable, but no, every local official outraged, and they came out against it, and Trump's so terrible, and I just thought they are blinded and brainwashed. They've gone so liberal, so crazy, insane, that they no longer can recognize sanity, and so I started to report on it, and I was just astonished that such bad outcomes could come out of raising taxes so high, and yet the Democrat liberal voters just keep voting in the same people over and over again. And I figured it was time for an outsider. I've lived in Brooklyn for 40 plus years to come in there and tell them, hey, you guys are heading the wrong direction. You're in trouble. Like, Molly, you're in danger, girl, as Whoopi Goldberg said in the movie Ghost.
19: Well, is anybody listening? I mean, are the people in Oregon?
1: Jeff, I mean, Jeff, you know, the great HarperCollins, one of the world's biggest publishers, fantastic job on my Elon book, but it took 9 months to get that thing out the door after I turned in the manuscript. Amazon, 2 weeks. And it's already hit number one in three different categories, and it's rising with a bullet in four others. So I'm real proud of it. It's a stat-based argument for liberal policies that have just gone way too far. Jeff, this is a state in trouble, as beautiful as it is, and graced with amazing natural resources. It's got thousands of people and jobs leaving. It's got timber companies, one of the biggest, you know, timber lands in the world, really, but it's got its own timber companies investing hundreds of millions of dollars in North Carolina, where the rules are less strangling of the ability to log. I mean, it spends over $700 million a year in the Portland metro area on homeless, and yet their ranks went up 64% in 2 years by an official count. It's just craziness, and there's no accountability. You know, the spending at the state, local, and county level has gone up more than double in 10 years, but their employees have gone up only 8 to 15%. How does that happen? It's because they're handing money hand over fist to NGOs that have no accountability and no real way of checking to make sure they're spending the money in a good way.
19: Are people voting with their feet? In other words, they could stay and fight and run for office, etc., or are there significant blocks of people who say, okay, you folks are crazy, I'm getting out of here?
1: That's what my whole book is about, and it's why it's called Oregoners, because so many people are leaving that place behind. And I profile some of them, and I profile others who cannot leave. They would if they could. But then, since the book came out, I've talked to a couple of those people who were trapped there who now have given up, and they're moving anyway. The owner of the vinyl resting place, Steve Cook, that was once an answer in a Jeopardy show about it selling albums. What is an album? Well, he can't leave, right? He's got thousands of records in that store. He's got 20, 30 years there, and yet I talked to him the other day. He's leaving. He's moving out. Then Charles Froelich, owner of the Froelich Art Gallery in downtown Portland, 30 years he's there, major fundraiser for AIDS and for gay groups, and yet the liberal community he was part of turned on him during COVID when he, you know, raised question about what are you asking for a Vax ID for? They just devastated him. Well, he's now leaving. And so you've got Intel cutting back and going elsewhere. You've got the famous Dutch Brothers Coffee, maker of sweet, high-energy drinks, founded in Grants Pass, Oregon, insisted it would never move its headquarters to Arizona to be closer to its higher growth markets.
19: Oregoners, How One State Chased Away Businesses and People. It's the brand new book by our guest, Dennis Neal. You get it through Amazon, hardcover, paperback, Kindle. I don't know, it's probably in chalk on a rock. You could probably buy it there. You get everything else at Amazon. But Oregoners is the new book, and Mr. Neal joins us on the Patriot Mobile Newsmaker line. As I recall, when we were talking on the radio as you were putting this together, this is not only a properly sourced and reported journalistic tale of what went wrong there, it's also a cautionary tale for anybody else willing to listen, is it not?
1: It sure is. And voters had a big message to send to Democrats. The Democrat Party has lost its way. It's gone way too liberal. It's gone way too woke. When people care about the nuts and bolts issues of high taxes and bad service for those high taxes. And this is happening in blue states everywhere, that divide between this urban blue center and a red rural area. You're seeing it in Washington State, in California, in Colorado. And they've just gone so liberal that they no longer look at the actual outcomes. You know, they spend almost $20,000 a year per student. That's in the top one-third of states in Oregon. And yet their fourth graders' math is ranks 48th in the nation. Their reading ranks 46th in the nation. What are they getting for that money? And, you know, in Portland, they have 1993 levels of cops, cop employment, only 800. And yet, you know, it takes them 19 minutes to respond to a violent 911 call. And so they're just getting really bad service for this. And we see this in other blue areas, right? You know, the thing is, New York, where I lived for 40-plus years, so big, so diverse, that it takes a longer time for the effects of bad policy to show up, and they don't show up maybe as sharply. But Oregon is so small, 4.2 million people, 2.2 million of them in that Portland urban area up there in the top left corner of the state. It's so small that the bad effects of those policies show up sooner, and they show up in sharper relief. And so that is why Oregon is a canary in the coal mine for blue states everywhere else.
19: How quickly will it take for things to turn around? Should voters vote people into office who have that as their agenda?
1: Yes.
19: As opposed to what's been happening?
1: Yes. It's a great timing and a great question there, Jeff, because on Tuesday came the Oregon primary, and voters, 83% of them, voted to get rid of the $4.2 billion 10-year tax increase for the Transportation Department pushed through by Democrat Governor Tina Kotek. An 83% resounding defeat of one of her premier effort. She called an emergency session of legislature to get that through because she said, this is an emergency. Oh, my gosh, we have to have this money. It was just a gift to the government worker unions, and now voters have rejected it, and it's more than just Republicans. And she is vulnerable in the coming governor election. Christine Drazen, the Republican, ran against her in 2022, lost by only 3.5 percentage points to Tina Kotek. And now they're going to face off in a rematch, and Christine's stronger this time around. And it could be that Oregon voters may elect their first Republican governor since 1982. And that would send a stark, scary message to Democrat parties in all of the other blue states that, guys, if one of the most liberal states in the country, Oregon, can end up electing the first Republican governor in over 40 years, your party is in trouble, and you better fix it by swinging back to the middle.
19: Oregoners, How One State Chased Away Businesses and People, the brand new book. The author is Dennis Neal. Get it at Amazon in whatever format you like. I've only got 60 seconds, and I'm going to shift topics if you'd be so kind. We now have a new chair of the Federal Reserve sworn in today at a White House ceremony. That hasn't happened since Alan Greenspan's time. Give us your sense on the change at the Fed and what that might mean to folks listening.
1: It's going to be slow and steady and patient rather than quick. He is only one vote on the, I think it's a 12-member or 17-member panel that comes up with the interest rate policy. So he has to work. He can't go in and just be a Trump shill. Also, we just had a 3.8% inflation number, 2.8% without food and fuel, and that's too high for the Fed to be able to come in and cut rates, which is what Trump wants them to do. So it's going to be a while. The pace will be slower, but the economy is growing without inflation. I think inflation is going to be a temporary problem. They've said that before, but this time it's true.
19: Dennis Neal's new book is called Oregoners. It not only tells you how things got all messed up out there, but it's a cautionary tale for other states so that they don't fall in line the same way. Dennis Neal, thank you so much. Have a safe Memorial Day weekend. Appreciate your time today.
1: You too. Have a glorious weekend, sir. I appreciate your time so much.
19: Anytime. The great Dennis Neal, our guest. Patriot Mobile Newsmaker Line is how we made the connection with Mr. Neal from his new home base after years away in New York at his home state of Florida. And again, that was Friday from the National Show. Dennis Neal, the author of the book Oregoners, you can get it at Amazon in a variety of formats, hardcover, paperbound, ebook, whatever you need, it's right there. You can also pick up his prior book on the leadership genius of Elon Musk at that same location. KXEL News Time now, 24 minutes after 10.
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0: And now, this is the Kudlow Riff.
1: So, plenty to talk about today, and we have this Xi Jinping, Donald Trump summit, which I guess was the big news of the week.
0: More after this.
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0: And now, this is the Kudlow Riff.
1: China doesn't keep its word. Of course they don't. We know that. But we went through and it was arduous. And the deal was signed in early 2020. But I learned a lot with all the constant meetings we had, including a couple of dinners where President Xi was at President Trump. I think probably the best thing is, you know, no fireworks, stability, ratcheting up of tariffs at this point, kind of status quo. And I think from President Trump's standpoint, just having him on the world stage with Xi in Beijing with the pomp and ceremony is a good thing. It's an image-enhancing good thing. And for Xi, I'm sure for his audience, being with Trump is a good thing. And at the moment, the relationship is being managed calmly. You know, we went through a lot of ups and downs a year ago, but things have quieted down, and we'll see where it leads. We don't know all that's happened yet. I think, however, the other side of the world is going to be much tougher. All right, my sense is we are fixing the U.S. government, military, the President Trump, the Commander in Chief is getting ready for the final push in Iran. There will be combat. There will be bombing. The blockade will continue. We will relaunch Project Freedom that will reopen the Strait of Hormuz. Iran is on its deathbed. No matter what their crazy mullahs, you know, Islamic Revolutionary Guard Corps, these are crazy people. These are gruesome people. This is like Nazism in the 80 or 90 years ago.
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5: This is a Bloomberg Money Minute. This could be another record-setting day on Wall Street thanks to rising hopes for a peace deal between the U.S. and Iran despite a flare-up of military strikes overnight near the Strait of Hormuz. But with the Wall Street Journal reporting the U.S. Navy has resumed guiding tankers through that state and expectations rising that an agreement is close at hand, all the major averages are at or near record highs. Now, the Dow is lower this hour, down about 0.5%, but the Nasdaq is up more than 1%, the S&P 2/3% higher, and oil's down more than 2%, just above $94 a barrel. British oil giant BP firing the chairman of the board over what it calls serious concerns about governance standards, oversight, and conduct. And in an effort to combat leaks to the press and to the public, the Trump administration's Office of Personnel Management is now proposing all federal workers sign non-disclosure agreements to discourage them from leaking any data, policies, or other information. Tom Busby, Bloomberg Radio.
6: KXEL News Time on this Tuesday morning is 10:30. Let's go live via the news line to the Weather Lab in Cedar Rapids. TV9 Chief Meteorologist Joe Winters is on duty. Oh, I saw your updated forecast. You're going to hang a 9 on it tomorrow, aren't you?
7: Well, we've got to. There are places that will. We've been talking about it, and it, I think we will in many, many areas get at least close. You know, upper 80s, near 90. might as well go 90. Why not?
6: Well, yeah, it's going to be that warm. Might as well have the denotation by it. And again, this is a little bit warmer than normal for this time of year, but certainly nothing near any records for late May.
7: No. Records are well into the mid to upper 90s in many days. And the other thing about this is it's not bad because the dew points are still staying low. So while if this was mid-July and the dew point was 70, I'd be complaining left and right about how hot and terrible it feels. Yeah, it's going to be warm, but it's not going to be unbearable.
6: You're really only midway through the muggy meter as I look at the chart.
7: Yeah, we could get to 60-degree dew point tomorrow, kind of looking ahead. Mm-hmm. That's nothing compared to the 70 and 80-degree dew points that we see at times. So no complaints for the person who loves the winter, which, by the way, under seven months to Christmas Day.
6: That a guy. Way to go.
7: It was yesterday. Yesterday was the seven-month day. In case you missed it.
6: I did, because I was buried with my nose into a computer screen and missed all of the world. But we just call that Monday. Quit your whining, people. It's a little humid. Get over it.
7: Yeah, and not bad. The thing, though, that we're really watching is the pattern is evolving in such a way that we could, and I've said this many times this year already, mm-hmm. we could flip very quickly to a dry weather pattern, and it's setting up that way right now.
6: You know, as I look at the 9-day that you just updated, other than maybe a little something, tonight into tomorrow, I don't see precipitation, and I do see a cool down as June begins.
7: Yeah, we've got a blocking pattern setting up. So for us, that's going to block storm systems from coming through. There's a little front in the area. We saw a little bit north today. Didn't make it in. Maybe to Highway 20 tomorrow a little bit. Took the chance out on Saturday at this point because it's so slim. Dew points are staying in the mid-50s. The block is moving up, and we have a little bit of a northwest flow. That's what will bring us back closer to 80 for the weekend. While still above normal, it's going to be a gorgeous weekend.
6: All right, let's hear those details on a couple of steamy ones. Well, hot, not steamy. That's with the humidity. A couple of hot ones, and then back to normal.
7: Yeah, partly cloudy skies today. We'll look for a high of 89, partly cloudy tonight. Drop to 61. There's that slight chance tomorrow we could see a shower or storm north. Partly cloudy sky overall, high near 90. South wind 5 to 15 today, southwest 5 to 10 tonight. Partly cloudy, mostly sunny. Take your pick. Thursday, Friday, Saturday, Sunday. Mid-80s on Thursday, upper 70s, low 80s Friday, Saturday, and Sunday.
6: You had to work yesterday. Did you get some time to get on the bike or to celebrate with family over the weekend?
7: Got on the bike on Friday. Rebecca and I did 60 miles, which was our farthest ride so far this year, which was great.
6: Nice.
7: And we jumped on again on Sunday and just did a two-hour ride, which was great. So, got some biking time in. It was good. And then grilled out a couple times, so that always is nice.
6: You know, there's a reason Joe doesn't tell me where he lives, because he grills out. He knows I'll just start sniffing around.
7: Oh, yeah, I know. And I grill at odd times to make sure, too.
6: Anything to throw me off. That's
7: exactly. Throw you off the scent.
6: This is not your first day. Thank you, sir. We'll talk tomorrow.
7: Sounds good. Thanks.
6: TV9 Chief Meteorologist Joe Winters live from the Weather Lab in Cedar Rapids on this Tuesday morning. There is nothing to see on TV9 First Alert Pinpoint Doppler Radar in terms of precipitation, as we previously mentioned. And as I look around, there's a little bit South Dakota-Minnesota boundary there. Not a lot of activity anywhere. West Texas, yes, a little bit there. Missouri and Arkansas into Kentucky and adjacent states, but not a lot of active weather going on this Tuesday. Fair skies across the state of Iowa, 77 in Decorah, 79 in Boone, 76 in Des Moines. Monticello says 81, 78 in Independence. Iowa City has 76 degrees. It's 82 now in Vinton. Clarion and Marshalltown, both fair, both 77. 79 in Charles City, 78 in Ames. Mason City has 75 degrees. It's 79 in Webster City. Olwine is at 77. And with the fair sky, 79 in Newton. Eastern Iowa Airport, south wind at 6. Fair and 76 in the City of Five Seasons. Waterloo Regional Airport, a south wind at 12, temperature holding at 79 degrees, 60 the overnight low last night, 79 now from News Talk 1540, KXEL, where Iowa comes to talk. 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
11: 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Quinta Brunson is set to develop and star in the new Betty Boop feature film adaptation.
12: Boop, boop, be-doop.
11: Brunson is partnering with the grandson of Betty Boop's creator, Max Fleischer. His grandson, Mark Fleischer, her partner. It's the first theatrical motion picture to star Betty Boop since the 1930s.
12: Work's been kind of slow since cartoons went to color.
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0: And now, Joe Concha sounds off.
8: Karen Bass is seeking a second term as Los Angeles mayor, and when asked, what are some of the things that you want to accomplish if you are reelected, she went down the dental route for meth addicts.
13: How many people who are unhoused that you meet have no teeth at all? They don't have teeth. Why? Because meth rots your teeth. You can't succeed without teeth. So there needs to be comprehensive health care provided to people.
8: Oh, yep. In other words, the government should pay for replacement teeth of those who use meth to the point where they lost their teeth, and you get to pay for it. Go Spencer Pratt.
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1: Iowa Ag Secretary Mike Nagy says this farm bill process has looked different than normal because several major ag provisions were already addressed in the previous federal legislation known as the Big Beautiful Bill or the Reconciliation Bill. Still, he says getting this package through Congress remains critical for farmers dealing with ongoing economic pressure. I told Secretary Nagy that I happened to be in Washington during Farm Bill Week in the House and the city was abuzz.
2: Well, interesting timing for you to be out there and be hearing directly from the players, if you will, the folks that were really driving that. But look, we know how this has to work. To get a farm bill through Congress, you need to pass it through both chambers. And the fact that the House was able to get that done, credit to G.T. Thompson, credit to Iowa's congressional delegation, and specifically Randy Feenstra and Zach Nunn, who both serve on the House Ag Committee. I appreciate their work in particular. But look, a lot of this, you know, this has always been a bit of a disjointed thing because a lot of what we would normally, or significant part of what would normally be in a farm bill was actually passed last summer during the One Big Beautiful Bill passage. And this was really needing to finish the job, if you will. No less important, just that it was not the whole package that you might look at normally. But it still sends the signal. We need certainty. We need predictability. We need to recognize that farmers are not in good shape right now and bring this piece of policy forward. And so we'd love to see it through the House. Now, of course, the question is what happens in the Senate, and that's where the focus now must be.
1: Nagy joins other agriculture leaders by putting his attention on the Senate, where lawmakers face both procedural hurdles and the political realities of an election year. Even so, Secretary Nagy says ag cannot afford more delays in Washington.
2: It is, and unfortunately, you get into the, you know, we're in an election year, which typically conventional wisdom is that means things really grind to a halt. I don't know how it could grind more to a halt, frankly, in Washington. But I tend to flip the script and say, look, this is something that needs to be done and do it now. Where there's a will, there's a way. I know there's rules and challenges around moving this piece of legislation through the Senate just from a calendar standpoint. But if we want it to be done, if they want it to be done, they can get it done. And now that's where the focus needs to be. It's easy for the Senate to sort of sit there and say, well, we'll take this up if the House does it. House did it. So now it's on you, and that's where the pressure needs to now come.
1: Nagy says the House passage of the Farm Bill was an important milestone, but farmers still need certainty and predictability that comes with finally getting the long-delayed legislation completed. He says the Senate now faces the challenge of moving the legislation forward during an election year when major policy debates often stall out in Washington. Still, Nagy says agriculture groups and lawmakers must continue pushing for action because many farmers are already facing tight margins and difficult economic conditions. He says the House has now done its part, and the pressure is now squarely on the Senate to determine whether Congress can finish this job. For Profit Matters on the Iowa Agribusiness Radio Network, I'm Dustin Huffman.
3: 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Coming up next, the news with Mike Slater.
4: Thank you, Bill. It is Tuesday. Make note of that. Feels like a Monday, but it is Tuesday, May 26th, 2026. Here's what's happening today in America. A potential peace plan with Iran moves forward. The Vatican issues a warning about the dangers of artificial intelligence. Economists rank the hottest housing markets in the country, and belief in a higher power falls to a record low. It's all coming up, and I'll be here with your message of the day. But first, the United States and Iran are closing in on an agreement to end this war. The potential peace plan could turn the weeks-long ceasefire into a more lasting settlement. Marco Rubio, our Secretary of State, said, quote, we're either going to have a good agreement or we're going to have to deal with it another way. At least 13 Americans have been killed since the fighting began earlier this year. The president spoke of these 13 at the Memorial Day ceremony in Arlington National Cemetery. He said, we lost 13 wonderful souls, wonderful special people. These incredible men and women gave their lives to ensure that the world's number one state sponsor of terror will never have a nuclear weapon. And they won't. They will never have a nuclear weapon. The president said Iran's enriched uranium could be turned in and destroyed in the U.S., but that his preference is for it to be destroyed in place or another acceptable location. All this worth noting that U.S. forces yesterday launched what Central Command described as self-defense strikes in southern Iran. CENTCOM said this was to protect our troops from threats posed by Iranian forces.

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2: I'm Mike Slater from Politics by Faith. Now it's time for something you might not know. I know we're the day after Memorial Day, but it's always worth knowing this fact. What percentage of the United States population today is serving in the United States military? What percentage of America serves in the United States military at this very moment? 0.4%. Of that 0.4%, 80% have a family member who served. That's incredible. It's in the family. Very special families like Alan Ho. He served, and then his two sons joined the military. His oldest son, Noah, was killed in action in Iraq. It's back in 2005. Later that same year, Alan went to a Memorial Day ceremony in D.C. He's from Hawaii, so he thought it would be nice to give some of these young trauma nurses who went to a memorial event a Hawaiian lei. So he goes up to one young woman, and he gave her this lei, and as she was bending over, she saw the button that was on his jacket, and it was a picture of his son, and it said, "My hero." And the nurse pointed at the button and said, "I know him." He said, "How do you know him? That's my son." She said, "I was the trauma nurse at the crash unit where he died. I will never forget that face." And they both started crying, gave each other a hug. She felt bad that she couldn't save his life, and she thought maybe he was going to be upset at her. He said to her, "I want you to know that my son was a warrior. He absolutely recognized all the risks that were involved." She cried and said that she has this incredible regret that one of her tasks was to prepare his body for his men to have a last viewing. But as she tried to close his eyes, they kept opening, and she couldn't get his eyes to close all the way. And Dad laughed and laughed and laughed. She said, "Why are you laughing?" He said, "Because he slept with his eyes a little bit open, to the point where his men, when he was sleeping, they never knew if he was asleep or if he was looking at him." And they laughed and cried together, and she had the peace that this family wasn't mad at her, and he had the peace knowing that he was well taken care of in his final moments. Noah's dad said his son's service to our country was never a sacrifice. It was his choice to put on that uniform, and it was done for a purpose and a reason. Thank you to all of our service members who made those same choices. More coming up.
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2: 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We'll do it again tomorrow. 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
4: Courage of convictions. I'm Jeff Stein with today's Iowa Politics Report. We've noted previously that a few incumbent members of Congress lost their primary bids for re-election, thanks in part to opposition by President Trump. Even before that, some opted to skip re-election, knowing they'd be facing an opponent backed by the president. One of these is North Carolina U.S. Senator Tom Tillis, who opted to spend time on CNN over the holiday weekend ripping the administration. To be clear, that's his right. However, it sounds like a lot of sour grapes. He aggressively pushed back against a Justice Department fund established after the president dropped his lawsuit against the IRS for leaking his tax returns. Tillis called it a payout pot for punks and stupid on stilts. Tillis also criticized the Iran deal President Trump is finalizing, saying it is doomed to fail because it lacks congressional oversight. Quoting now, "Any agreement with Iran that is not subject to ratification by Congress is doomed to fail, just like the agreement we're trying to replace," unquote. He also had harsh words for War Secretary Pete Hegseth, saying, "When you see these mistakes made by Hegseth, with all of these mistakes in total, it's beginning to make Kristi Noem look like a five-star recruit." Pretty cutting, going on full blast against a war secretary and a former Homeland Security secretary in a single quote. Then there's Kentucky Congressman Thomas Massie, who lost his primary bid last week, but yesterday filed paperwork to run for his seat in the 2028 election. Massie said in a Memorial Day afternoon statement that the move would allow him to raise funds to continue my political operations supporting my position as a current office holder and as a potential candidate for federal office. But he added he had not yet decided which office to seek. There were rumors that he's thinking about running for president in 2 years. The U.S. Senate went home early for the holiday break, which extends until next week. This after Trump endorsed the opponent of incumbent Senator John Cornyn of Texas. Senate Majority Leader John Thune of South Dakota admitted there was no way to separate policy from politics. So in essence, their feelings were hurt that one of their friends did not get the endorsement, so they quit early. Now, I have said for decades that the number one goal of a politician is to get elected, and the number two goal is to get reelected. Serving the people who elected them probably is not even next on the list. So don't expect anything of substance to come out of Congress yet this session, which was already limited in number of days due to time off tied to the November election. And as for people like Tillis, who now says that he's free to comment because he's not having to worry about running for election, were you lying to your constituents before when you were supporting the president? Or are you lying to us now just to stay relevant? Courage of convictions, apparently not a factor. And that's the Iowa Politics Report for Tuesday, May 26. On Twitter, Instagram, Getter, Threads, and Truth Social at Iowa Politics. I'm Jeff Stein on News Talk 1540 KXEL.
0: Hi, it's Andy Hoosier, and this is where Iowa comes to talk. 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
5: Defense, not offense. Lisa Brady, Fox News. The U.S. military says protection was the goal after the first U.S. strikes on Iran since early May.
6: Overnight, the United States launched airstrikes against southern Iran near the Strait of Hormuz. CENTCOM described these strikes as defensive in nature, as they were targeting mine-laying vessels and at least one surface-to-air missile position.
5: Fox's Trey Yingst in Tel Aviv. This has diplomatic efforts to make a deal continue. President Trump posting Iran's highly enriched uranium will be destroyed.
6: A regional intelligence official told Fox News no less important is the dismantlement of Iran's enrichment facilities. That way, not only will Iran not have enriched material, they also won't have the means to enrich more.
5: Publicly, Iran has made no suggestion of nuclear concessions. Members of the Congressional Black Caucus are urging more than 200 major companies to oppose redistricting efforts by Republican-led states, calling it a coordinated effort to silence black voters at the ballot box.
7: Some of the companies were part of the 2021 coalition Business for Voting Rights, and included Apple, Amazon, Google, Meta, Tesla, Target, Starbucks, and more. They had sent their own message to Congress that year urging lawmakers to pass the John Lewis Voting Rights Act, proposed by Democrats.
5: Fox's Tony J. Powers. Meantime, a panel of federal judges rejecting Alabama's new maps for this year's midterms, issuing a preliminary injunction. A deadly collision under investigation in Belgium where a train hit a minibus outside Brussels, killing four people, including two children.
8: First responders racing to the scene during the morning rush hour, finding the mangled wreck of a school bus.
9: The driver wanted to cross the railroad, which was closed at that time.
8: The federal police spokesperson adding,
9: a train came from Bruges and drove into the bus.
8: The Belgian rail operator saying the train was traveling at about 75 miles per hour as it approached the crossing and had no time to brake.
5: Fox's CJ Papa. 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
12: Hello, I'm Charles Hart. It's Tuesday, May 26th. Here's a look at the top stories from your trusted local news source. A Cedar Rapids home has damage to an outside wall and fence after a fire last night. This happened around 6 in the 6900 block of Surrey Drive Northeast. Cedar Rapids Fire says crews found an attached garage on fire. No one was home at the time. The flames also damaged the siding of a neighbor's home. The cause is under investigation. Well, happening today, the Iowa City School Board will discuss an interim superintendent search at its meeting tonight. This is the board's first meeting since Superintendent Matt Degner announced he will step down at the end of the school year. Degner will stay with the district in a different administrative role. The school board had faced calls to fire Degner over the district's financial crisis. Tonight, board members will also get an update on its financial situation. The federal government is asking a judge to sentence former Des Moines Superintendent Ian Roberts to more than 3 years in prison. Roberts pleaded guilty earlier this year to falsely claiming citizenship and illegally possessing firearms. Prosecutors say he betrayed public trust and spent years hiding his immigration status, including lying and falsifying documents. Roberts is set to be sentenced Friday. Well, as Iowans head outdoors this summer, the Iowa DNR is urging campers to buy local firewood. They say buying firewood at the place you plan to burn it can help protect Iowa's forests. Officials say moving firewood can threaten Iowa's forests by spreading pests like emerald ash borer and oak wilt. Now, the DNR says firewood is often available for purchase at parks and campgrounds. They also say you should burn all the firewood at the campsite and avoid bringing it home or moving it. Well, KCRG News is streaming on your smart TV all a day. 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
17: Today, partly cloudy and mild with highs in the upper 80s. Tonight, partly cloudy with a slight chance of storms north of Highway 20. We'll drop to the lower 60s. Wednesday, upper 80s, slight chance of storms down to 60. Thursday, partly cloudy, mid 80s, down to 60. Friday, partly cloudy with lower 80s. From the KCRG TV9 First Alert Weather Lab, I'm Justin Roberts on News Talk 1540 KXEL.
18: Currently, it's 81 degrees on the Voice of Eastern Iowa, KXEL.
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0: America, back in the saddle again with a lot of perspective. And I want to start with Iran. What happened this weekend was, I don't know, a little confusing. Friday, we were talking about bombing the snot out of Iran. The president goes full-fledged jihad in his post on Friday, which, of course, does what I think he wanted it to do, brings Iran to the table and like, wait. Our carriers were repositioning, bombers were on alert. I mean, you know, you thought the world was coming to an end. And then all of a sudden, yeah, we're gonna pause for a minute because looks like we're going to have a peace deal. Now, today, we have everybody on their podcast saying, there is no peace deal. Or we have people on the Senate floor saying, this peace deal is outrageous. Whatever. There is no peace deal, okay? There is no peace deal. Could I please give you some perspective? Because I don't know how you manage the day. If you just listen to all these podcasters and everybody on TV and all the politics, I don't know how you get through it. I would imagine you just throw your hands up and go, there's no reason to even listen to any of this crap. 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
0: Okay, I want you to think of the Seal of America here for a second. When you look at the Seal of America, you have the eagle, and in one claw is what? It's the olive branch, and in the other claw is the arrows. That's war and peace, and the eagle is clutching both of them. Which one is? That's why the olive branch is always in the right claw as the one that always is offered first. We always offer peace, but we want you to know we'll stick arrows in your head if we have to get to the peace. That's what was happening this weekend, okay? There are stories swirling around about how President Trump missed part of his son's wedding this weekend because of, you know, the war planning and negotiations. Some reports treated it seriously. Others mocked it. We don't know the full truth here, and that is the key here. On this story, let me just say it again. We don't know the full truth. But let me tell you this. If the Pentagon believed another round of strikes was imminent, the president would absolutely stay close to the Situation Room. And the reason the strike may have been called off or delayed is probably pretty darn simple. I think Trump believes that Iran has blinked, not surrendered, but just hurt enough and isolated enough, economically squeezed enough, military exposed enough to finally start to talk about things seriously. Now, the podcasts that you're going to listen to today are going to declare victory or betrayal. One of the two. It's either absolute victory or this is a betrayal. Oh, can we stop this? Please? I mean, my first day back from vacation, I'm already exhausted from hearing it. Nobody outside of a very small circle actually knows what this deal is going to look like. Even the people in the circle don't know what the final product's going to look like. And anyone telling you that this is a victory or a betrayal is lying to you. They don't know. Now, we can tell you what we appear to know, what it looks like. We know this. The talks involve the Strait of Hormuz. Sanctions relief, I don't like that. Frozen Iranian assets, don't like that. Uranium enrichment, inspections, regional militias, broader normalization of the Middle East. And that one brings me to something really important. This is probably the most important report that is out. President Trump is now demanding something much larger as part of this deal, an expansion of the Abraham Accords across much of the Sunni Arab world. This is a massive deal, very big deal. The Abraham Accords were not about diplomacy. They were about rewiring the Middle East entirely. What is the old Middle East? What was the old Middle East built around? The organizing principle. Hatred of Israel. Okay? Trump's vision appears to be something completely different. A regional economic and security bloc stretching from Israel through all of the Gulf states with countries like Saudi Arabia, Qatar, Egypt, Jordan, possibly even Turkey, tied into this new order built around trade and technology and intelligence sharing, energy routes, collective opposition to what? Extremism coming from the Shia world of Iran. Think about what that means. That means the entire Middle East will have direct investment in each other, integrated energy infrastructure, shipping security from the Mediterranean to the Gulf, intelligence cooperation against terror groups, new trade corridors that will bypass all the instability, a Middle East that is less dependent on endless American troops and dependent on mutual economic survival. Now, for America, if that works, fewer wars, stable oil markets, stronger trade influence against China, and lower long-term military cost in the region. That will matter directly to what's sitting on your kitchen table every night. That'll matter to your wallet and your food and your family. Because when you hear other people talk about Iran, it sounds distant and geopolitical and yada yada. And every flare-up in the Strait of Hormuz shows up where? At your kitchen table or your gas tank. Every time a tanker is threatened, you know, diesel prices, groceries, airline tickets, inflation, all of it. And Donald Trump is saying, we got to stop looking at it like this, okay? Because these peace talks are not separate from what's happening at home. The cost of instability in the Middle East always finds its way into your family budget, every time. So what are we negotiating for? I don't know. I mean, there's some clear, I think, obvious red lines from the American side. The deal dies immediately if Iran refuses meaningful nuclear restrictions or uses negotiation simply to buy time while they're rebuilding their, you know, military infrastructure. If Iran keeps enriching uranium at near weapons grade levels without transparent oversight, there's going to be pressure again for military action and it's going to be over. Another breaking point would be attacks through the proxies. Hezbollah, if that, you know, escalates, if U.S. ships are hit, if, you know, militias strike America bases again, if the Strait of Hormuz is threatened, then all of this collapses overnight again. From Iran's side, I think the red lines are just as clear. The biggest one is the regime cannot appear to publicly surrender. It can't. It cannot look like it handed over its sovereignty under pressure from America. It can't. And that matters enormously inside the Iranian system because the regime survives on revolutionary legitimacy. And what was the whole revolution about? Killing Israel and killing the United States. Okay? If its own hardliners believe the government capitulated, then that thing fractures from the inside and becomes very, very dangerous. Which brings me to the Iranian people, because this is the thing that I'm not hearing anybody talk about. They are the forgotten part of this story, and they're the part of the story that at least touches me the most. When Americans hear Iran, we imagine the regime, the Ayatollahs, the Revolutionary Guard, the chants, the flags, blah, blah, blah. But millions of Iranians are exhausted by this point. They are exhausted. They're exhausted of their own regime. They're exhausted economically, politically, spiritually. Most of them don't want a war with America. But they also don't trust their own government. They're trapped some of them in their own house. Some of them have been dragged out in the streets and shot or beheaded. They have sanctions, repression, inflation, corruption, blackouts, fear. I mean, can you imagine life being an Iranian right now? The Iranian people might lose no matter what happens. And if the negotiations fail, they're going to suffer through war and economic collapse. If the negotiations succeed poorly, the regime could survive longer without fundamentally changing. That's really bad. If the regime fractures internally, chaos follows. I mean, they lose every time. This is why I think anybody who is serious about judging any of this, you should hold back. Hold judgment back for right now. I want you to know, I know I get, everybody says, oh, Glenn Beck, he's on the bandwagon for war. I'm not. I wouldn't have picked this war at this time. I wouldn't have done it. My whole point is, we're in it, so now what does it mean? How do we get out the most effective way? Because one of the most effective thing to do is definitely not just pull out. You give them a win, it's horrible. So, what's the least horrible way of ending this? I don't know. But let me just give you perspective on, we don't know if this is Munich. We don't know if this is Camp David. We don't know if this is Obama 2.0, Nixon to China, or just another pause before we start pounding them again. We don't know. Nobody does. But let me give you a few things you should watch for. Watch the military posture. If American carriers quietly reposition away from a strike range, that's a big signal. If bomber deployments slow down, another big signal. If missile defense systems remain fully surged, that tells you that Washington still expects instability. Watch oil prices. Watch shipping insurance rates in the Straits of Hormuz. Markets will detect the fear before governments admit it publicly, usually. Watch what Hezbollah and the Houthis do. Proxy silence might tell you more than speeches do. Watch whether Iran allows inspectors or monitoring mechanisms back into the disputed facilities. This is where all of this talk becomes reality. And watch the language. If both sides start to use phrases like framework or confidence building or phased implementation or temporary agreements, that usually means nobody got everything they wanted, but both sides believe they bought time. And unfortunately, I think that's what this is really all about. Okay. I think if Donald Trump can get the peace accords to go over the entire region, that's a really big deal and maybe worth everything we've gone through. I don't know. But everybody's buying time right now. Time that has been bought by threats, time that was bought by fear, time bought because both sides may have looked over the cliff and realized, oh, holy cow, that's a cliff and we're going to go over it. And if we do, the entire region's on fire. I don't know. And again, that's the point. I don't know, and neither. You know who knows? God. At this point, God knows. We just have to do our best to understand what's coming, not to freak out by it, be very well aware of what's over our horizon in a good way and a bad way, because I can't tell you if it's going to end well or poorly. It has, I was going to say equal chance ending both ways. Probably has a better chance of ending poorly, but I don't know. I mean, remember, one thing I learned in 2020 is I'm not going to second guess. I know God is in charge. I think we don't pay attention enough to that. I know that we have to do what we're supposed to do. We're supposed to stand up. We're supposed to vote. We're supposed to have our voices heard. We're supposed to do all the things with our family that we're supposed to do. But then we got to let it go. We can only do so much. Let it go. Because we all went out and voted in 2020, and we thought the end of the world was happening when that happened. When we lost that election in 2020, we thought there's no way. This is the end of the republic. And what happened? Look at where we are. Do you know what life would be like? I just got back from Europe. I know what life would be like if Kamala would have won. Holy mother, is Europe in trouble. we would have been there. So I'm not going to second guess and tell you that's what I did in 2020. I said, this is the worst thing that could possibly happen. No, as it turned out, it was actually probably one of the best things that could have happened to us. I didn't have that longer view. Nobody does, because I'm not God, and neither are you, neither are the other people on podcast or on radio or on TV. So let's just recognize who we are and then do the best we can. That's the best I can give you on Iran. Now, I read something over the weekend that I thought was really, really good. If I have time, I'm going to get to it. Another perspective on what is really happening inside of Iran. But also, there was something that happened last week in San Diego that I want to talk to you about here in just a second. 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You know, you found a place you love, you shook somebody's hand, you signed a few papers, and, you know, you started moving boxes in that weekend. 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So while I was gone, Ryan Morrow wrote something. He's a Morrow Institute president, counterterrorism expert. And he wrote an op-ed for glenbeck.com. You can read right now why the San Diego mosque shooting handed ISIS exactly what they want. I was gone for this, so I wanted to bring him on. We'll bring him on here in just a second. Let me bring Jason in. Jason, your thoughts on my analysis of what's happening with Iran. What have I missed?
2: Pretty much right on. I was very frustrated as I was catching up with the news on the negotiations, because it's even confusing, it seems like, some U.S. senators and congresspeople about what the details of this negotiation are right now. Basically, my thought process on the negotiations between us and Iran is, no matter what I hear leak out through the media or even come out in rumors, I just immediately switch off now. If they're like, oh, there's a 12-point plan, okay, just stop it. Just stop it. I'm not really believing any of that at the moment. And your analysis on the Trump's proposal, or his Truth Social post about all the different Gulf Arab countries coming into the Abraham Accords, Glenn, I believe that post will go down in history, if things progress the way that I hope they go, will go down as one of the defining moments in U.S. foreign policy. It is that huge.
0: Why?
2: Because from what Iran has been doing here, the president, if he's negotiating or pushing in that direction to basically unite the entire Middle East, all the Gulf countries that used to be, I mean, they obviously were not allies with Iran, but they would, you know, quietly let them do certain things, like in places like UAE, other countries where they would allow them to hide money there, do other things. They would turn their backs and allow. These things would be completely over. And then eventually, if there is a military, let's say the regime does not topple, let's say they stay in power, eventually, as they continue to get aggressive, the rest of the Gulf kingdoms will have no choice but to start defending their own area, start pushing back with their own military, with that greater coalition aligned with Israel. So we would not have to be the policemen over there. We would not have to be the first responders. It would be the countries that are aligned in the Abraham Accords. This is huge, Glenn. And I think it's being understated, actually, in the media right now.
0: I think so, too. I think your analysis is spot on, and they can afford their own defense. And if we can get them to not be, you know, not be for regimes like Iran, we can withdraw a bit. I mean, we can't leave a vacuum, but we can withdraw, and we don't have to be over there and be the world's policeman. You know, I sat down with
3: I sat down and had dinner with the Prime Minister of the Czech Republic and the Vice Prime Minister before I left there last week. And I don't think that Europe, well, I know, they can't afford the 5% to protect themselves. They can't. They've gutted themselves, and it's in much worse shape than anybody really understands. Sorry, gang, we're not going to be funding your military over in Europe either. We can't afford, you can't afford it, and neither can we. 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
8: 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The U.S. House passed standalone legislation earlier this month allowing year-round E15 fuel blends. The bill is now before the U.S. Senate. I asked U.S. Senator Joni Ernst of Iowa why passage of the bill is important for the Iowa economy.
9: It means a lot for Iowans that we get E15 over the finish line. This is a really big one for our farmers, for our biofuel producers. We are now closer, one step closer, to delivering lower gas prices and new markets for Iowa farmers, but we have to take it up immediately and permanently make sure that we are securing these higher blends of ethanol at the pump. It is over the finish line in the House. We need to get it out on the floor in the Senate. And we actually had a discussion about it at lunch today, and without going into too many details, there's still some push and pull yet to be had over the bill, but we have to make it work. And bottom line, you know, it's time to get this across the finish line. We should have no more delay.
8: Senator Joni Ernst is a Republican from Red Oak. The E15 measure was originally part of the five-year farm bill, but was separated during voting in the House. The Iowa Business Report is presented today by Iowa History Journal. 6 issues a year filled with stories of Iowa's amazing past. More at iowahistoryjournal.com. I'm Jeff Stein for the Iowa Business Report.
10: This is Basis Matters on the Iowa Agribusiness Radio Network for Tuesday, the 26th of May. I'm Dustin Huffman. Taking a look at cash bids around the state, no changes from yesterday. Let's run them down. ADM Burlington, 12 cents under on corn, 445. Soybeans, 20 cents under, 1167. Cargill and Eddyville, 22 cents under on corn, cash bid, 435. New Co-op Algona, 38 cents under on corn, 419. Soybeans, 60 cents under at 1127 for the cash bid. Ag State Sheldon, 30 cents under on corn, 427. Soybeans, 65 cents under, 1122. Ag State Elta, 35 cents under on corn, 422. Soybeans, 60 cents under at 1127. Cargill Cedar Rapids, 20 cents under on corn, 437. Soybeans, 30 cents under, cash price, 1157. Five Star Co-op Nashua, 33 cents under on corn, 424. Soybeans, 60 cents under, 1127. Lincoln Way Energy Nevada, 27 cents under on corn, $4.30 for the cash bid. ADM Des Moines, 25 cents under on soybeans, the cash price, 1162. New Co-op Red Oak, 32 cents under on corn, 425. Soybeans, 60 cents under, 1127. Mid-Iowa Cooperative Green Mountain, 46 cents under on corn, a cash bid, 411. Soybeans, 72 cents under at 1115. New Co-op Sheraton, 31 cents under on corn, 426. Soybeans, 60 cents under, cash bid, 1127. Walk-On Feed Ranch, 47 cents under on corn, 410. Soybeans, 68 cents under at 1119. New Co-op in Glidden, 38 cents under on corn, cash bid, 419. Soybeans, 60 cents under at 1127 for the cash price. Innovative Ag in Farley, they are 45 cents under on corn, $4.12 for the cash bid. Soybeans, 68 cents under at 1119. And Cargill Muscatine, 18 cents under on corn, 439. Soybeans, 28 cents under, 1159. 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
1: Today, partly cloudy and mild with highs in the upper 80s. Tonight, partly cloudy with a slight chance of storms north of Highway 20. We'll drop to the lower 60s. Wednesday, upper 80s, slight chance of storms down to 60. Thursday, partly cloudy, mid 80s down to 60. Friday, partly cloudy with lower 80s. From the KCRG TV9 First Alert Weather Lab, I'm Justin Roberts on News Talk 1540 KXEL.
2: Right now, it's 83 degrees on Iowa's News and Talk Station.
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4: If I have time today, I'm going to talk to you about the five families. The five families. The mob families that are actually what we should all be fighting against. The system that we have now in the West is so corrupt, it's like a mob family. And there's five different families. I'm gonna break those down for you. One of the five families is the media. It does everything it can to silence anybody who's coming against anybody in the families, the five families. And the five families, you know, they work together, they protect one another, but they're not on the same page for everything. But they'll work together. And, you know, one of the five families will take out the other five families if it can. It's every mob movie you've ever seen. So I want to give that to you. If I have time, I'll give it to you today, maybe tomorrow. But an example of this happening is the San Diego mosque shooting. Now, I was on vacation last week, and so I avoided the news. But I would check the news from time to time. I would check what was happening on X, et cetera, et cetera. And this story happened so fast and was gone so fast, I didn't even know about it. It was the San Diego mosque shooting that happened. So I wanted to bring Ryan Morrow in because I read the article at glennbeck.com and I'm like, okay, A, I didn't even know the story happened. And B, this is the best information I think anybody who could give on this particular situation. So Ryan is with us. Take us through what happened last week and then the analysis of what's really going on, Ryan.
5: Sure. So you had two basically white supremacist, anti-Semitic, anti-Muslim terrorists. I mean, it fits that definition. Shoot up the Islamic Center of San Diego. Three people were killed. And there's been so much news going on that it kind of faded. But what I was disturbed by, even more so than the shooting, was the reaction by some people, particularly on social media, to it. Some saying, "Oh, I condemn violence, but I kind of get why it happened, that they don't get my sympathy," and then other people outright justifying it. And that's what prompted me to write the article for you at glennbeck.com, because what I realized from studying the literature of jihadists, especially ISIS, was that these attackers, without realizing it, committed the jihad they claim that they're stopping. I mean, they fulfilled the plan. They fulfilled the plan of ISIS. This is exactly what they want to happen. They're no different than the 9/11 hijackers in that regard.
4: Okay, so explain this, because you have access to ISIS magazine. Who knew they had their own magazine? And most of us don't want to be on that list, but you do because of what you do for a living. Talk about what you said in the article for glennbeck.com of what they are openly saying has to happen.

0: at least part of the jihad overall, we can work with them. Then there are the pro-Western, the pro-American Muslims, who they've basically given up on. So when people say, oh, there's no such thing as a patriotic Muslim, well, the jihadists disagree because they basically said, well, we're not even going to try to convince them anymore. It's not working. And then you have the middle ground. So there's, those are the most that they think they just have to kill. And then there's the middle ground where it's Muslims, particularly those living in Europe and the United States, who like the systems. They're comfortable. They like the people. But they don't fully identify with the West. They may not agree with the foreign policy of the West, certainly don't like Israel. And so that's the gray zone that ISIS calculated. If they could radicalize them, then that was the game plan. Just as much as building the caliphate, the other goal is extinction of the gray zone by radicalizing those Muslims in the Muslim middle ground so that they come to their side. And the key to doing that is enraging and terrifying the West so much that Muslims who were once loyal to the West are in that middle ground become radicalized because they have no other choice. Their belief in democracy, the love they felt from Westerners, they realize it's an illusion. They actually hated us the whole time. And then when they question everything that they believed about the West being good, even if they don't fully identify with it, then leads them to say, for the sake of my safety and the sake of the rebirth of how I look at everything, you know what? The Islamists were right. And that's the ISIS game plan. And so shooting up a mosque, that to them is essentially an act of jihad. That's what they want to happen.
1: So how is this mosque the gray zone or the middle zone when I saw reports that said this mosque is a breeding ground for Islamic radicals?
0: Right. So a lot of these, even the radical mosques, won't preach radicalism 24/7. They address all sorts of issues in life. And then when the political stuff comes in, then that's there. And not everyone that goes to these mosques, and I've really only come to understand this from dealing with Muslims, a lot of them will go to these mosques that are radical because it's a community. As a minority, it's a very tight community. And so the imam might say some crazy things. They don't really talk about it. Like that's like kind of your crazy uncle, and you listen to him about other things. And then also, you don't know of the people.
1: By the way, anybody judging and saying, "Oh, see, that's you can't exceed." Have you ever been to a church like that? I mean, look at how many people went to Jeremiah Wright's church.
0: That's it.
1: And didn't say anything. You know, this happens in all of our faiths. We'll have somebody say some crazy things and we'll just be like, we'll blow them off. So, I mean, that makes an awful lot of sense. But anyway, go ahead.
0: Yeah, I mean, the relationships with people, we will focus on the jihadist element and think that that's the entirety of the relationship. But these are people that knew your kids growing up. It's a much deeper and broader relationship. And so they may stay, but they're not into the political stuff. Others may not know about it. So the middle ground can include some people that are even at a radical mosque and don't know it's radical or they don't care. They could be informants. For all you know, the people that you're targeting were the Muslim informants, of which there are many, that would foil the next terrorist attack. So the middle ground is kind of hard to define geographically. You can't just put a circle around a mosque and say everyone in there is in the gray zone or the good guy zone or the bad guy zone. And ISIS understands it. And so the solution to them is to get governments and citizens, they call them the enraged crusaders, you know, bloody us so bad they become enraged crusaders, to actively destroy the gray zone themselves by increasing persecution against Muslims in Western lands. That's an exact quote from the Jihadist magazine.
1: That is exactly the same strategy that was used on Hungary that I've talked about forever, for the communists to come over and take over Hungary in the 1950s or 1940s, when it was top down, bottom up, inside out. They caused so much chaos that the people who didn't want communism or a big government would cry out for anyone, make it stop. And that's when the tanks rolled in. So it's the same strategy. It says, I'm going to talk about, you know, this intersectionality that is going on and how we keep dividing ourselves and how that is now spilling into the right. It's not just on the left anymore. I'm going to talk about that here in just a second. But this all is the same strategy and it's now on all sides. So I guess maybe it's a little easier to understand what's happening because it's happening to all of us. All of us.

0: it is happening.
1: So tell me, you know, what is the media's incentive for making this go away so fast? Was it just a rapid news cycle, or was there something else bigger that I'm missing?
2: I think it was just a mixture of, I mean, they would make more money from the other headlines going on with Iran. And then depending on which audience you're going to, people will care about it, but will they care enough to tune in and want to learn more versus something else? Maybe not so much. It kind of depends on which part of America you're coming from, what that's going to resonate with you, you know, to what degree. But more broadly, I hope Americans hear this and understand that every time you put out a tweet, every interaction you have with a Muslim or talking about Muslims, according to their perspective, that's an ideological battle. You have a choice in that moment, whether you're going to help the seditionist and jihadist cause by how you treat other people, or you're going to hurt it by making our civil society healthier and more loving and stronger. And that's a choice I hope every American takes very seriously. Understand, you really are on the battlefield.
1: That's striking to me. I've said for a long time, there's not going to be anybody in the stands. Whether you know it or not, you are on the battlefield right now. You're on the field. And if you think that I can just stand here and not choose a side, it's not going to work that way. You're already on the battlefield. So which side are you on? And I think most people think that they're still in the bleachers, and they're not. They're not. But every day we act or don't act in a certain way, we're making our choice. You know, I was asked to speak at Tommy Robinson's thing, and I spoke, and, you know, they said, you know, you may not ever be able to come back to the United Kingdom again. And I thought, my first thought, just quick thinking, was, I really like England. I want to come back. This isn't my fight. And immediately what washed over me was, this is absolutely your fight. If you don't fight this now, it's going to be left to your children. And it's going to be a lot harder to fight when you know, we let a few more years go by. It's going to have to be guns, you know, in 10 years. It's going to be an actual hot war if we don't stand up and do the right thing right now. And I appreciate, Ryan, the message here that the right thing is not to pick up guns, because that's exactly what they want you to do. And it's no different than what we've been saying about the left the whole time. They want you to strike. Just think of the Emperor in Star Wars. Yes, pick it up. Strike me down. You know, it's that scene. That's what they all want.
2: It is.
1: Yeah.
2: Yeah, that's absolutely true. And they all say this. I mean, they'll say this in their plans and their statements, but there aren't many people aggregating it and putting it all together so everyone sees it. I personally define the enemy as the global seditionist movement at this point, because I think everything is being recalibrated and realigned to where, just like you said, there's elements on, I call it the seditionist left and the seditionist right and then the Islamists that are really just so common now. I don't even call it a horseshoe theory anymore. I call it the oval theory. It's not that they're close. It's that they're now basically the same thing. And it's all of them versus all of us with all of our disagreements. And we think it's between, you know, your friendly liberal and your friendly conservative battling it out. It isn't. It's between those that want to destroy civil society in the way that these guys describe, and those that want to save it and work together to make it better, even if you disagree the whole time.
1: And what's interesting is everyone is saying the other side is trying to destroy it.
2: Yeah.
1: You know, being in England with Keir Starmer talking about how, you know, all these people like me going, they just want to destroy our society. No, I don't want to destroy your society. I want to help build your society. I'd like you to restore your society. What they're doing is destroying the society. All of these movements are one way or another taking out the pillars of Western civilization, and they're just kicking those pillars out from underneath Western civilization. If you are around somebody who is talking about, yeah, well, you know what has to happen, we have to destroy this or destroy this, or we have to destroy this, or we have to forget about our principles because we have to do this first, you're a pillar kicker. You're on the wrong side. You're absolutely on the wrong side. And hopefully, Ryan, I think you'll enjoy my monologue coming up here in a minute. Hopefully, I'll make that a little clearer on what's happening on our own side here in just a few minutes. Ryan, thank you so much from the Morrow Institute. He's the president of it and counterterrorism expert. Why the San Diego mosque shooting handed ISIS exactly what they want. You can find that at glennbeck.com. You can also support Ryan at ryanmorrow.com. All right. Let me tell you about the International Fellowship of Christians and Jews. It's really easy. I mean, it's not comfortable, but it's easy to watch suffering from a distance. You see a headline, you scroll past the video, and you forget it, you know? You hear about an attack somewhere across the world before you can even really process it. The next story's already pushed it out of your mind. That's the reality of today's world. But people who are living through it, it doesn't disappear when the news cycle moves on. Then they feel absolutely alone. For Jewish families in Israel and all around the world, the fear is real. The uncertainty is real. There are people who have gone through this before, never thought they would see it again, this kind of hatred that is rising again in their lifetimes. It's deeply personal. This is why the International Fellowship of Christians and Jews is doing some work that is absolutely vital now. 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
0: Most of us just want to work hard, raise a family, and live in peace. That's not political. That's human. Glenn Beck will be right back.
3: 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Marion Robert Morrison was born on May 26, 1907, in Winterset. The son of Clyde and Molly Morrison, Marion weighed 13 pounds at birth. At the age of 9, the family moved to California, where Clyde Morrison worked as a pharmacist. At the time, Marion had a dog named Duke, and soon he adopted that as his nickname as well. Duke Morrison got a football scholarship to the University of Southern California, but a surfing accident cut his athletic career short. The coach knew the movie director John Ford, and as a favor to the coach, Ford hired Duke as a prop boy and extra so he could afford his tuition. Soon, Duke was regularly seen on the big screen, and for his first starring role in 1930, director Raoul Walsh suggested that Duke change his name. And that's how the world came to know John Wayne. His breakthrough film came in 1939 in the movie Stagecoach, and he soon became well known for westerns and war movies. John Wayne won the Best Actor Oscar in 1969 for his performance in the movie True Grit.
4: Young fella, if you're looking for trouble, I'll accommodate you.
3: He played the lead in 142 film appearances over his nearly 50-year screen career. He died of cancer in 1979. John Wayne was celebrated through the John Wayne Birthplace Museum in Winterset. The $2.5 million, 5,000-square-foot facility is proof of the devotion the town still has for its native son, who was born as Marion Morrison on this date in 1907. And that's Iowa Almanac for May 26th. There's more online at iowaalmanac.com. I'm Jeff Stein on News Talk 1540 KXEL.
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1: My family's most heartfelt prayers and thoughts go to Tulsi Gabbard and her husband, Abraham. Just some horrible news came out. He is struggling from a very serious form of cancer, and that's why she has left the DNI. But she did something amazing this weekend. We're gonna talk to the woman that had just posted saying, can somebody take a picture of my husband's grave this weekend? And Tulsi took a picture of the grave and posted it for her. We're going to talk to that woman a little later on in the program. Also at glennbeck.com, we have a great Memorial Day article on how dying for somebody is a uniquely human virtue. 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And science can't explain it. Maybe God can. 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

0: It's a big year. America is marking its 250th birthday, a once-in-a-lifetime moment, not just to celebrate, but to ensure all Americans, especially our children and our grandchildren, understand what makes us so special. Here's what keeps me up at night, a well-funded effort that has been underway for decades to twist and erase our history. Tragically, it has been very successful. 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We want them to see it and touch it and experience it. I urge you, will you join us by giving $25 or more at theamericanjourneyexperience.com. 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
2: Disappointed, but not surprised. Lisa Brady, Fox News. That reaction just in from Alabama's attorney general after federal judges ruled against the state's new congressional map aimed at giving Republicans a chance to reclaim a seat.
3: A three-judge panel has rejected an effort by Alabama to use the new voting map for November's midterms, issuing a preliminary injunction that requires the state to continue using the same court-ordered districts that were used in 2024. The judges said the new maps discriminated against black people and could not be changed so close to an election.
2: Fox's Tanya J. Powers, the state attorney general, says they are appealing to the U.S. Supreme Court. A Texas showdown underway at the polls with a runoff in the Republican primary for U.S. Senate.
4: Four-term Senator John Cornyn, he is going to fight to survive a major challenge from Texas Attorney General Ken Paxton, who's writing a late endorsement from President Trump. Cornyn running on experience and conservative results, while Paxton has embraced a more hardline Texas First MAGA message.
2: Fox's Brooke Taylor in Dallas. The winner will face the Democratic nominee, State Representative James Tallarico, in November. President Trump just wrapping up a six-month physical at Walter Reed Military Medical Center and posting that everything checked out perfectly. The president will be 80 next month. CENTCOM just denying reports that Project Freedom has resumed, posting that U.S. forces are not currently escorting commercial vessels through the Strait of Hormuz. Earlier, confirming what it calls defensive air strikes on Iran mine-laying vessels and on a missile position.
5: These were the first U.S. strikes that have targeted Iran since early May. The strikes do come amid the backdrop of ongoing diplomatic efforts to reach an agreement between Iran and the United States.
2: Fox's Trey Yingst in Tel Aviv. Iran continuing to publicly push back on President Trump's demands to rein in its nuclear program. 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
8: Hello, I'm Charles Hart. It's Tuesday, May 26th. Here's a look at the top stories from your trusted local news source. A Cedar Rapids home has damage to an outside wall and fence after a fire last night. This happened around 6 in the 6900 block of Surrey Drive Northeast. Cedar Rapids Fire says crews found an attached garage on fire. No one was home at the time. The flames also damaged the siding of a neighbor's home. The cause is under investigation. Well, happening today, the Iowa City School Board will discuss an interim superintendent search at its meeting tonight. This is the board's first meeting since Superintendent Matt Degner announced he will step down at the end of the school year. Degner will stay with the district in a different administrative role. The school board had faced calls to fire Degner over the district's financial crisis. Tonight, board members will also get an update on its financial situation. The federal government is asking a judge to sentence former Des Moines Superintendent Ian Roberts to more than 3 years in prison. Roberts pleaded guilty earlier this year to falsely claiming citizenship and illegally possessing firearms. Prosecutors say he betrayed public trust and spent years hiding his immigration status, including lying and falsifying documents. Roberts is set to be sentenced Friday. Well, as Iowans head outdoors this summer, the Iowa DNR is urging campers to buy local firewood. They say buying firewood at the place you plan to burn it can help protect Iowa's forests. Officials say moving firewood can threaten Iowa's forests by spreading pests like emerald ash borer and oak wilt. Now, the DNR says firewood is often available for purchase at parks and campgrounds. They also say you should burn all the firewood at the campsite and avoid bringing it home or moving it. Well, KCRG News is streaming on your smart TV all day. 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
10: KCRG TV9 First Alert Forecast. Partly cloudy today, a high of 87. Partly cloudy tonight, a low of 60. Slight chance of storms early tomorrow, partly cloudy and 88. South winds 5 to 15 today, southwest at 5 to 10 tonight. Partly cloudy Thursday, 85, staying in the lower 80s as we work through the remainder of the week. I'm TV9 First Alert Storm Team Meteorologist Joe Winters on News Talk 1540 KXEL.
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0: America. Back in the saddle, and I have to tell you, I missed you a great deal. Thank you so much for tuning in today and listening to what I might have to say to bring some perspective to your world. I think I have some pretty important things that will help you make sense of the world that we're living in, especially with all the podcasters saying this Iran deal, which there is no Iran deal, just so you know. This Iran deal is absolutely the worst thing ever, or it's the best thing ever, or whatever. You know, in the Senate, the GOP is now treating Donald Trump like he's a lame duck. That's really frightening. The GOP is arguing over his anti-weaponization bill. You know, you don't like it, guys? Stop arguing. Why don't you come up with something? There's an idea. Why don't you come up with something? The Republicans and the Democrats are both telling you the other side is completely falling apart. Today is election day in Texas. Really important that every Republican gets out and votes today. Make time if you live in Texas. Go out and vote. It's really important that you do that today. But we're tearing each other apart. And I want to explain why this is happening in a way that I think is the most universally understandable. You know, people have been saying, what is happening to the right? Why is this person, this podcaster doing this or this podcaster doing that? I can explain it in a way that I've not been able to explain before. You know, vacation gives you time to think. And so let me explain this, because it's really important that we all understand it so we don't fall into the trap, which we are in the trap right now. We got to get out of this trap. I'll explain that here in just 60 seconds. First, let me tell you about Chapter. Turning 65 is a weird experience, or so they tell me. You're thinking about retirement, grandkids, whether, you know, your knees that make that sound every time you get up. You know, maybe you're trying to figure out exactly what you want your next part of your life to look like. Maybe you're excited about having more freedom. And right in the middle of that, somebody hands you Medicare paperwork, and suddenly you're trying to understand Part A, Part B, Part C, D, Advantage Plan, Supplement, Networks, Enrollment Windows. 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Keyword chapter. So there's an old trick that revolutionaries have always understood, and because most of us are not revolutionaries, we don't even understand it. And so we see things, and we're like, "Wow, what does this mean? How are we getting here? What is happening? How much of your life do you spend looking at the news and everything else, looking at your friends or your family, and saying, how is this happening? What the hell is going on? Why is this changing?" First thing that a revolutionary understands that you may not is you don't start by getting everybody to agree on everything. You start by convincing completely different people that they share the same enemy. That is the key to a revolution. This weekend, Bernie Sanders was up with, you know, Nazi boy up in Maine talking about revolution. And no, you don't want a revolution. You don't understand what that even means. But once you understand this one principle that you got to get a bunch of people who don't believe the same thing onto the same page, everything will make a lot of sense. Right now, people are looking around and asking, how are these people on the same side? How is a guy who's clearly a Nazi on the same side with Bernie Sanders, who's not a Nazi? What the hell? What's happening? How is this billionaire, you know, suddenly in bed, you know, with the Christian nationalist? That's a transhumanist billionaire with a Christian nationalist? What? How does the populist podcaster end up with the worldview of a Marxist academic? How does a Muslim activist, an atheist, a conspiracy theorist, and a Silicon Valley futurist and nationalists all end up pulling in the same direction. That doesn't make any sense. Here's the answer. Revolutions don't require agreement. They require alignment. Let me give you some history so you know this is true. Go back to the French Revolution. The people who helped destroy the monarchy were not all the same. They weren't even close. Some wanted liberty. Some wanted American liberty. Some wanted revenge. Some wanted power. Some wanted a secular utopia. Some were just starving. Some were intellectuals. Some were old. Some were young. Some were just playing with ideas in salons that they barely understood. And for a brief moment, all of them marched together until they toppled the monarchy. And then revolutions do the same thing every time they start eating their own children. That's what they do. Ask the Marxists that marched with the Iranian clerics in 1979 in Iran. Well, you can't because, you know, they found common ground, then destroyed the regime, and then the Islamists arrested, tortured, and killed tens of thousands of their so-called allies. And the Bolsheviks did exactly the same thing. Lenin united the factory workers and the intellectuals and the radicals and the anti-war activists and the peasants and the criminals and the idealists, people who fundamentally disagreed on all kinds of stuff. But they all could agree that this regime is bad. Okay? In the revolutionary space, disagreement is postponed. The only thing that matters is destroy the existing order. That's the important part that everybody misses. This is why I say you cannot be on the side of chaos. You have to talk about what we are trying to build, not what needs to be destroyed. Don't be against things, be for things. Because the issue with revolutionaries is never the issue. The issue is the doorway. Race, gender, class, climate, nationalism, immigration, technology, religion, corporate corruption, free speech, Israel, the West, the family, masculinity, capitalism, whatever it is. These are not final destinations. They're just the recruitment vehicles, and they'll only use a few of those on you and not talk about the others. But they'll get you so wrapped up in your little issue that you'll say, yeah, it needs to be destroyed. The emotional ignition points. That's what funnels people to a much larger project. And that project is destabilization. And this is where intersectionality enters the story. Most Americans heard that word years ago. Intersectionality. I remember hearing it the first time. All of a sudden it became popular. And I'm like, what the hell does that word even mean? I had to look it up. What is this? Well, it's another college theory. Nobody outside the coffee campus, campus coffee shop cares anything about that. Big mistake, because intersectionality evolved. And at its core, it says this: all systems are connected. All grievances are connected. All forms of oppression are connected. That's how you can get somebody who is for gay rights, trans rights, marching with the Palestinians. The Palestinians will kill you over in Gaza. They'll kill you. But they're both oppressed. So everything is connected. And everything, when it's connected, and then every angry group becomes one coalition. That's the genius of it. Under the old Marxism, the revolutionary class was the worker, okay? But the modern revolutionary thinking realized something. They realized through in the 1950s, wait a minute. Well, Western societies, when they're wealthy, the workers don't want revolution. They want stability. They want their family. They want paychecks. They want air conditioning. They want football on Sunday. So they're never going to go for a revolution. So they had to change the framework. Instead of the economic class, identity became the organizing principle. That's why we suddenly have to hate one another. We have to hate one another because of race, or we're different sexually, or gender, or religion, or culture, or colonial history, or victimhood, or alienation, even loneliness itself. Every single fracture in society becomes politically useful. Let me ask you this. Are we getting less fractured or more fractured? do you feel more part of the whole or less part of the whole? My guess is you can't even see the whole anymore. The framework isn't confined just to the political left. Eventually, every movement learns the same tactics. That's why you now see the strange alliances that are forming on the right. You see people who disagree on theology, on morality, disagree on economics, nationalism, they disagree on technology, but they all increasingly are agreeing on one thing. This current system is bad and needs to be burned down. That's the binding agent, the shared hostility. That's the important thing. You're hostile towards the system. It's a system run by pedophiles. Wait a minute. Is it? I mean, I know we have a problem, but is it run by pedophile? Where did that come from? When did we all start believing that? And how can you say you have a problem with a society that is bolstering pedophiles, and yet you don't seem to care about what the Muslim community, the Islamist community, is doing to our own children if you're over in England? Doesn't make any sense. Of course not. It's not meant to. Doesn't need to. Once the shared hostility becomes the foundation, contradictions stop mattering. That's how you end up with national traditionalists standing next to transhumanist billionaires. One side dreams of returning to some mystic past, and the other dreams of escaping humanity entirely through technology. Wait a minute, that doesn't work. LGBTQ2+ marching next to the Islamist. Those are irreconcilable differences. Why do they coexist? How can they do that? Because both sides believe the existing order is illegitimate. That is the chemistry of a revolution. And you'll see it online every day now. Entire ecosystems forming around outrage and collapse and betrayal and apocalypse and civilizational doom. Notice everybody is interviewing everybody. Everybody is validating everybody. Everybody is amplifying the same emotional frequency. This is where the theology, the ideology, and the moral boundaries all begin to blur. You must keep them sharp. Because revolution is becoming the center of gravity. If that happens, we're done. And the bad thing is, technology accelerates all of this. What makes social media so dangerous is it doesn't reward wisdom, it rewards emotional escalation. The algorithm doesn't ask, is this coherent? It only asks, does this create engagement? So the loudest voices rise. The most extreme coalitions form fastest. And slowly people stop asking the most important question, wait, what is it we want to build after the fire? After we build the bonfire, what are we building? That's the most important question. Destroying things, it's super easy to destroy. History is filled with men who know how to tear civilizations apart. The rare people are the ones who know how to preserve liberty while repairing broken things. That's much harder. And that must be our mission. It has to be, or we lose. It's hard because real liberty requires tension. It requires us to have to coexist with each other when we don't agree, but recognize that. It requires living beside people you disagree with. It requires accepting imperfect outcomes. Revolutionaries hate that. Revolutions promise purity. One final cleansing. That's all we need. A final cleansing. One final battle. One final realignment where all contradictions are going to disappear. They never disappear. They won't even disappear when Christ returns. That's why almost every revolution eventually becomes authoritarian. It has to. French Revolution leads to terror. Russian Revolution, gulags. Chinese Revolution, mass death. every revolution begins by promising liberation and ends by demanding conformity. Always. And now we stand in the moment where technology gives revolutionary moments power that no revolution in history has ever possessed before. Artificial intelligence, behavioral algorithms, digital currencies, biometric surveillance, synthetic reality, information manipulation on a planetary scale, and it's about to get much, much worse. A revolution fused with technological control, it does not create freedom. That creates management. A world where dissent can be predicted before it even emerges. A world where human identity itself becomes programmable. And the truly dangerous part? People are going to walk right into it because they were first taught to hate the world they inherited. Hate it. That's the story underneath all of this. Not left versus right, not Democrat versus Republican, but whether human beings can still remember how to build a civilization without first burning everything to the ground. That's our mission. That's our goal. And that is the truth. More in a minute. Let me tell you about SuperSure.
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0: I think it's fair to say, you know, finding the right insurance sucks. 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And if you're a small business person, you know that. 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You have enough coverage? You have too much? Are you covering the right things? 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

0: All right. So if you missed any of the show, go grab the podcast today. In the first hour, I talk a lot about Iran and what is happening with the peace deal. And before you start getting upset one way or another, oh, this is the worst thing ever, or this is the best thing ever, please just listen to that monologue. You can find it wherever you get your podcast or online at glennbeck.com/torch. I want to talk to you about something else I saw with Joe Rogan. Joe Rogan just sat down with Mark Andreessen, and I don't know how to say this. Let me just shoot straight with you. I've seen this coming for 25 or 30 years. I've seen this over the horizon. I beg people to wake up, and they are just beginning to maybe wake up a little bit, but not the average person. And the average person thinks that, you know, AI is just a ChatGPT toy, and it's not. And I've been talking about, I said years ago that we would be at artificial general intelligence, and I'll explain that in a minute. We'll be there by 2030. Mark Andreessen just said, we're already there. It just happened in the last few months. Elon Musk has said this as well. Whether we are or not, we are close. We're already in what's called the singularity. And the thing you have to understand, the singularity, that's like a black hole. Singularity means you are now at the point on the horizon where you cannot escape it. Okay? It just will pull you in. And your destiny is now inside the black hole. Your destiny now is with AI. And the world changed, and not someday, not a long time ago, yesterday, the world changed, and most people haven't even noticed it yet. And when you're sitting in a world where everybody is talking about revolutions, you know, the weirdest thing is revolutions, when they finally arrive, most people don't even notice it. They don't even notice it. And I want to pick it up from there, because when we're talking about what I just said about revolutions, AI is going to play a very important role in this. And so you need to know what it is, how it's going to affect your life. And I mean, right now, you need to understand. So I'll try to explain this to you next. Stand by. You know, there's a few thousand, you know, household tasks that are universally despised, but I don't think any of them are despised as much as, you know, cleaning out the gutters. It's dirty. It's annoying. It's always hotter than you thought it would be. Somehow the entire experience feels like punishment for a crime of having trees near your house. You ever thought about that? Because I thought about that. I'm not cleaning those damn gutters out. I'm going to cut these trees down. You get the ladder out. You climb up there with a garden trowel of some kind, you know. You know, like you're like a suburban, you know, Indiana Jones scooping out what appears to be, you know, layers and layers of civilization, a mixture of leaves and twigs and mud and whatever else life has been quietly putting in and evolving in your gutters from last fall. 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
1: Coming up, Glenn sounds the alarm on Joe Rogan's interview with the tech titan and how the world changed forever while you weren't looking. 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
2: This is a Bloomberg Money Minute. So far, it's been a good year for Hollywood. Domestic box office receipts up 14% from a year ago. That's thanks to blockbusters like the Super Mario Galaxy movie, Project Hail Mary, the Michael Jackson biopic Michael, and this past weekend's new Star Wars movie, The Mandalorian and Grogu, which took an $82 million at the North American box office. On Wall Street, stocks are mixed, mostly higher to start the new week. That's on rising hopes for a resolution to the U.S. war against Iran. The Dow is down by 0.3%, but the Nasdaq nearly 1% higher, the S&P up 0.5%. Oil is lower. It's at $94 a barrel, even though the U.S. launched strikes against Iranian missile launch sites and mine-laying boats in the Strait of Hormuz overnight. Drug maker Eli Lilly buying three clinical stage vaccine developers for $3.8 billion combined. It's looking to become a major player in combating infectious diseases. And today's the start of the 98th annual Scripps National Spelling Bee. It wraps up on Thursday. Tom Busby, Bloomberg Radio.
3: This is the Midday Market Report for Tuesday on the Iowa Agribusiness Radio Network. I'm Mark Magnuson. Joined today by Justin McKinney of Comstock for the Midday Market Discussion. Justin, coming out of the three-day weekend, how are we trading in those grains?
4: We're down about 4.5 right now, Mark, on the corn. 6 cents lower on the beans. Corn's, you know, only a couple cents off the lows. Beans are doing a fair bit better, about a nickel off the low currently. Soybean oil up 24 cents, meal down about $1.10. Big news was over the weekend, crude oil down $2.61 right now. However, that is about $5 off the low. So, you know, I was getting ready for this morning, looking at some stuff last night. Allegedly, Secretary of State Rubio said that we had a deal with Iran. You know, crude oil was down $5, and less than probably a half hour later, there was a router story about us shooting down some ships in the Strait of Hormuz. So it really feels like we're no closer to a deal.
3: That was Justin McKinney with Comstock. We will have a check of the numbers next.
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3: July corn down 4.75 at 458.5. July soybeans down 5.5 at 11.91. July soybean meal down 90 cents at 3.31. July soybean oil up 22 cents at 74.20. Chicago wheat down 8.75 at 637.5. Minneapolis wheat up a penny at 6.91. Kansas City hard red wheat down 5.75 at 6.76¼. July oats up 2.25 at 3.68¼. On the Merck, June live cattle down $1.03 at 248.28. August feeder cattle up $1.28 at 351.13. June lean hogs up 28 cents at 96.03. June pork cutout unchanged at 111.20. Class 3 milk down a penny at 16.56. This has been a check of the Midday Markets on the Iowa Agribusiness Radio Network.
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2: KCRG TV9 First Alert forecast. Partly cloudy today, a high of 87. Partly cloudy tonight, a low of 60. Slight chance of storms early tomorrow, partly cloudy and 88. South winds 5 to 15 today. Southwest at 5 to 10 tonight. Partly cloudy Thursday, 85. Staying in the lower 80s as we work through the remainder of the week. I'm TV9 First Alert Storm Team Meteorologist Joe Winters on News Talk 1540 KXEL.
3: Right now, it's 83 degrees on Iowa's News and Talk Station.
4: This hour of the Glenn Beck program was recorded at 9 a.m. today for broadcast at this time.

So there was an interesting podcast out from Joe Rogan and Mark Andreessen, and underneath all the tech jargon, really important stuff that you need to understand. And let me start here. How many people do you know that when our political system is gone, our freedoms are lost, or the dollar isn't what it was, and, you know, joblessness and whatever, and they will look and go, when did all this happen? When did this happen? Right now, you know, when you're not paying attention, that's when all of this stuff is happening. You know, and that's the way revolutions usually work. Telephone didn't really feel world-changing at first. The internet, was the internet like world-changing? People would say that and they'd be like, oh, it's not going to, we're still going to use file cabinets. Television seemed harmless. Okay. Even electricity rolled into towns quietly at the very beginning, and then all of a sudden it was there. One day it's not, the next day it seems like the old world is gone. Okay. That's where we are at with AI, except it's coming at the speed of light. And because of that, there will be almost no chance to adapt or to stop and think, wait a minute, what is it we're losing and what is it we're gaining here? Mark Andreessen, one of the smartest guys I know, says the line has already been crossed. And the thing that people dismissed and said would never happen, I've been saying for years, that by 2030, AGI will be here. Mark Andreessen said, it's here now. Okay. What is AGI? That is artificial general intelligence. And this means that machines are no longer just clever little search engines or chatbots that help write emails for you, or, you know, the little clippy comes out. He believes that AI is now AGI, which means it is operating at beyond expert human capability in all or most areas of knowledge. Think about what this means here. And you really have to watch the interview if you really want to understand it. But for most of human history, if you wanted elite knowledge, you had to access the elite people. You had to have access to a great doctor or a brilliant lawyer or an engineer or a scientist or a historian or a Wall Street analyst or a world-class tutor. You had to have somebody who had gone to the right school, been around the right people, learned from the right people, the right stuff, and then if you could gain access to it, okay? Now imagine if you had all of those people, the best of the best, sitting in your pocket 24 hours a day, willing to work for you nearly free. That's the shift. And it's going to feel like you've been hit in the head with a shovel soon, especially if you're not paying attention. This is not an invention that is going to replace one job, okay? This is a tool that touches every single field at once. Medicine, law, education, programming, finance, therapy, research, media, art, science, everything. Andreessen talks about how doctors are secretly using AI in exam rooms. What does that mean? You go in, and while they're listening to you, it's either

disappear. Retailers optimize before the storefronts close. The future arrives inside the institution first. This is not about replacing human beings. It's not. It's about amplification. This is the way I've asked my staff to look at this. And I want everybody on my staff, I haven't had a staff meeting yet until after, but I want everybody on my staff to listen to Mark Andreessen in this interview. One ordinary person with AI can suddenly perform at a level that used to require an entire staff. A year ago, I said to my staff, I'm not looking to fire people. I'm looking to hire people, people who understand what is on the horizon, because I've always had a staff. Now my staff can have a staff. You just need to know how to ask the right questions, and you're going to be able to accomplish 100 times what you could accomplish before. This is one programmer with 20 AI coding agents, one researcher with instant access to every paper ever written and a way to go through it, one filmmaker, one editor that can do the editing, the music and the scripting and the voice generation, the graphics and the translation, all of it handled instantly by a staff of AI agents. The leverage, this is all about leverage. If you're a business person, that's what you have to understand. This is all about leverage. This is why salaries are exploding in Silicon Valley while people are being left out. They're being fired, okay? Because the ones who get it, they're going to be the one. It's not the, these programmers are not typing faster, but a single human being now that can direct the output of what amounts to a digital workforce, that one person that knows what they're doing, the right questions to ask, the right way to put these agents together, they're going to rule the world, okay? This changes the economics of absolutely everything. Bill Gates once said, you know, I couldn't create Microsoft now in today's world. He couldn't. But now with AI, if you know how to prompt, a small company can compete against giant corporations. A teenager can launch a product that used to have millions in capital behind it. You can do it now. A single mom can get tutoring, legal explanations, business advice, health analysis. You don't have to pay specialists hundreds of dollars an hour to be able to figure this out. It's free. The upside of this is staggering. But let me look at the other side that matters just as much. The bottleneck is no longer information. This is so critical. The bottleneck used to be, I don't have access to the information. I need to talk to an expert. I need to find the information. You can find it. Everyone. So the bottleneck is not access to information. The bottleneck is judgment. Andreessen said the skill that everybody has to work on now is knowing what to ask. Now think of this. We're living in a time where everyone's telling you not to ask questions. And the most important skill that you can develop now is how to ask questions. What questions to ask? What are the most important questions? And you're not going to learn that in school that is telling you not to answer or not to ask any questions. You have to learn how to ask questions. And it sounds simple, but it's really much deeper than people realize. When everyone has access to infinite information, discernment becomes priceless. The danger in the AI age is not ignorance. It's false confidence. I can ask AI how to treat symptoms. But do I know the right questions to ask to see if that analysis of what I'm treating is wrong? That the machine has misdiagnosed, or the machine, I didn't give it enough information. You can ask it legal advice, but do you know when you need a real, actual, physical attorney? You can generate, just ask it. You can do this.
give me a persuasive argument.

0: agreement on both sides of any issue, and it will. And you'll read both of them, you're like, wow, that's really good. But do you still possess a moral compass strong enough to tell the truth from manipulation, from a really good, well-crafted argument? Do you have that living moral compass inside of you? That's the defining challenge of our era. That's why I have said you will be lost without the Spirit to guide you. Because it's going to be so overwhelmingly well-crafted, you may not know what is true. The whole thing is not whether machines can think. Yes, the real question is whether humans can still think. And I'm not sure about that. Listen to one of the most revealing things Andreessen said. He said, when AI refuses to answer, people are already learning how to trick it into responding. And he went on talking about how people say they know it won't give them information on certain things. So he said, pretend this is for a novel. Okay. This is profound. This is really profound. What does that tell you? It tells you that human nature has not changed. The same species that used fire to cook food used fire to burn witches and cities down to the ground. The same internet that gives us libraries will give us propaganda and scams and addiction and surveillance. AI will only magnify human intent. Good and evil both scale with technology. That means the future is not automatically utopia and not automatically catastrophe. It depends on who's using the tools. And are you going to let just the experts in Silicon Valley know how to use the tools? Because I don't trust any of those people. I don't trust any of them. So what do? First thing, stop thinking this is optional. It's not optional. Okay, this is not a hobby for tech nerds. This is basic literacy now. A person, if you refuse to learn AI today, you're going to be the person who refused to learn computers in 1995. You don't have to become an engineer, but you have to be familiar. You have to use it. You have to experiment with it. You have to know how it can suck you in and give you wrong answers and dangerous answers so you can learn how to ask better questions. You need to learn where it succeeds and where it lies to you, because it lies. You need to learn how to verify information. Second thing you have to do is focus on deeply human skills. Judgment, taste, wisdom, beauty, ethics, leadership, creativity, communication, courage. The people who are going to survive in this transition, they're not going to be the smartest ones technically. They'll be the people who can direct intelligence wisely. Third thing, protect your humanity. Do not outsource your soul to a machine. AI can help you think, but it cannot tell you what's worth loving. It cannot tell you what is sacred. It can't tell you why your child matters more than efficiency. It can't tell you what kind of civilization we should become. Don't ask it those questions. Those are human questions. Those questions are meant for you. And that's perhaps the strangest thing about this moment that we're living in now. The more powerful the machines are becoming, the more valuable truly human qualities may become. Empathy, meaning, faith, purpose, conscience. We are going to be flooded with synthetic intelligence. Authenticity is going to become even more rare. Rare things become valuable. You seeing what you should be working on? Because that's the real story hidden beneath the conversation with Joe Rogan. This is not a technological revolution. This is a civilization level test. The tools are arriving faster than our wisdom. That gap, according to history, every bit of history I've ever read, that gap can become very dangerous very quickly. And we are talking overnight. Please pay attention. Please do not unplug. Spit yourself out of the system you're currently in. Recognize what you're going to plug into so you can immediately plug out of. And you are the one that is controlling your own life, not just allowing it to be swept up with the floodwaters that are already at your knees and maybe your waist, and you just don't know it yet. 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

0: 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I'm Todd Starnes. 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
0: A shocking number of doctors, nurses, and others in the medical profession are posting online messages threatening to injure conservatives. And in many cases, they're hoping conservatives suffer violent injuries. A labor and delivery nurse at Baptist Health Boca Raton in Florida posted a video hoping Press Secretary Caroline Leavitt suffers medical complications during childbirth. In New York City, a pair of detectives were manhandled and denied treatment at NYC Langone Hospital in the Cobble Hill section of Brooklyn. The medical team thought the detectives worked for ICE. The hospital apologized, but former Mayor Eric Adams said it was a total moral collapse, and apologies are simply not good enough. Those working in hospitals swear an oath to care for their patients. Clearly, that oath has been violated. And now we have to wonder just how many patients were either denied treatment or given inadequate treatment simply because of their conservative political beliefs. I'm Todd Starnes.
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0: So you know, I'm asking you to make sure you're very careful with AI. Know what you're doing so you can unplug quickly, but know the system. You must know the system. But warning, I mean, even the Pope came out and warned about AI. 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
1: In a special way, I'd like to thank Mr. Ola for accepting our invitation. 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
0: He goes on to say how we have to guard our own humanity and how dangerous this is right now.

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7: This is a Bloomberg Money Minute. The Trump administration is now looking to put a government-wide non-disclosure agreement into effect for all federal workers in an effort to crack down on high-profile unauthorized leaks of sensitive data and policies in recent months. Hopes are on the rise for some kind of peace deal between the U.S. and Iran and a reopening of that critical Strait of Hormuz, despite a flare-up of military strikes between those two countries overnight near that waterway. And as Wall Street kicks off this holiday-shortened week, right now the Dow at this hour is down 0.3%. The tech-heavy NASDAQ, though, up 0.8%. The S&P 500 up 0.4%. And oil is lower. It's right around $94 a barrel. Just months into the job, the British oil giant BP has fired the chairman of its board over what it calls serious concerns about governance standards, oversight, and conduct. It's a real challenge for CEO Meg O'Neill, Big Oil's first female leader, on the job for 1 month. Tom Busby, Bloomberg Radio.
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9: President Trump is planning something rare. Lisa Brady, Fox News. A private cabinet meeting set for tomorrow at Camp David while the push continues for a possible deal with Iran, which publicly remains defiant.
10: With talks ongoing, the Iranians are speaking out. Today with the country's supreme leader, Mujtaba Khamenei, posting on X, the United States will no longer have a safe haven for its mischief and for establishing military bases in West Asia.
9: Fox's Trey Yingst in Tel Aviv. President Trump posting that Iran must give up its highly enriched uranium. The president spent the morning having his latest physical.
11: Following a medical and dental checkup at Walter Reed National Military Medical Center, President Trump said on social media, everything checked out perfectly. The president's physician has not yet released the report publicly, but White House officials say that is likely in the next day or two. President Trump turns 80 years old next month, and when his term ends, he will be the oldest person to ever serve in the office. The president has been photographed with bruising on his hands and swelling in his legs. Last year, the president's doctor said the swelling is caused by chronic venous insufficiency, describing the condition as benign and normal for older patients.
9: Fox's Jared Halpern at the White House. Anti-ICE protesters spending another day outside a detention facility in New Jersey, demanding it be shut down after clashes with agents over the weekend.
12: One thing I do want to point out that's interesting when you talk to the protesters is they don't want these guys wearing masks, right? They want the ICE agents to take their masks off. They want them out of New Jersey, but they come ready and prepared. prepared with their masks, and they say they're not going anywhere. They're trying to run security, and they want all the migrants who are inside that facility, whether they're in the country illegally or not, to be released. Something DHS says is just not going to happen.
9: Fox's Alexis McAdams in Newark, where the governor joined the protest yesterday, claiming some migrants are on a hunger strike over poor conditions. The Homeland Security Secretary denies that. 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
15: Hello, I'm Charles Hart. It's Tuesday, May 26th. Here's a look at the top stories from your trusted local news source. A Cedar Rapids home has damage to an outside wall and fence after a fire last night. This happened around 6 in the 6900 block of Surrey Drive Northeast. Cedar Rapids Fire says crews found an attached garage on fire. No one was home at the time. The flames also damaged the siding of a neighbor's home. The cause is under investigation. Well, happening today, the Iowa City School Board will discuss an interim superintendent search at its meeting tonight. This is the board's first meeting since Superintendent Matt Degner announced he will step down at the end of the school year. Degner will stay with the district in a different administrative role. The school board had faced calls to fire Degner over the district's financial crisis. Tonight, board members will also get an update on its financial situation. The federal government is asking a judge to sentence former Des Moines Superintendent Ian Roberts to more than 3 years in prison. Roberts pleaded guilty earlier this year to falsely claiming citizenship and illegally possessing firearms. Prosecutors say he betrayed public trust and spent years hiding his immigration status, including lying and falsifying documents. Roberts is set to be sentenced Friday. Well, as Iowans head outdoors this summer, the Iowa DNR is urging campers to buy local firewood. They say buying firewood at the place you plan to burn it can help protect Iowa's forests. Officials say moving firewood can threaten Iowa's forests by spreading pests like emerald ash borer and oak wilt. Now, the DNR says firewood is often available for purchase at parks and campgrounds. They also say you should burn all the firewood at the campsite and avoid bringing it home or moving it. Well, KCRG News is streaming on your smart TV all a day. 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
17: The KCRG TV9 First Alert Forecast, partly cloudy today, a high of 87. Partly cloudy tonight, a low of 60. Slight chance of storms early tomorrow, partly cloudy and 88. South winds 5 to 15 today, southwest at 5 to 10 tonight. Partly cloudy Thursday, 85, staying in the lower 80s as we work through the remainder of the week. 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
18: This hour, it's 85 degrees from News Talk 1540 KXEL.
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2: You know, in our country, it's said that power flows from the people, right? But when you get close enough to the machine now, you realize I'm not sure that's exactly correct anymore. You know, there are the elected officials, but then there seems to be this crime family that is all around, all through it, that is actually, you know, in the old mafia movies, you know, each family's got its territory. Look, do the money laundering over here. You get a little of the politicians. Maybe this crime family over here, they're handling the hookers and the heroin. There are the enforcers. There's the media allies. There's all the corruption runs through all those movies, obviously. And then there's the code of silence. I think that we're actually dealing with crime families here. And I can give you the five families that we're dealing with every single day. Most importantly, every family protects the others when the public or the police are getting too close. Okay? They'll fight at the dinner table. They'll kill each other in their Italian restaurants. But when an outsider threatens the system, they unite immediately as the five families. And I think there are five families, and I want to take you through them here in just a second. 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Okay. You remember in The Godfather when Don Corleone, you know, explains, you know, or, you know, you see it that behind every politician, every judge, every union boss, every business deal, there's a relationship here. We owe each other some favors. Well, you do me a favor, I do you a favor. That is modern Washington. And so let me tell you the five crime families that I think we should just all have a chalkboard in front of us and realize which one of the crime families does this fit in. And then we can take it from there, okay? The first crime family, I think, is Big Pharma. The corporations, not your doctor, the corporations, the revolving door regulators, the lobbyists, the advertising machine, the captured agencies, the people who somehow or another move seamlessly between government oversight and billion-dollar boardrooms, and nobody even notices it, you know? Because these are the people who decide what can be questioned, what can be researched, what can be said publicly without some sort of punishment. And if you cross them, you know, they don't usually break your legs. They'll just break your reputation. Same mob tactics, just a little cleaner paperwork. You know? That's the first crime family, I think. Big Pharma. The second one, by the way, if I show up dead, you know, I was definitely not suicidal. And by the way, I love the mob. If they exist, I don't even think they exist, but if they exist, I love them. Anyway, the second crime family is the military-industrial complex. Eisenhower warned us about this one, okay? 1961, five-star general looked American people in the eye and says, like, be aware, be very aware. Permanent war machine is forming right now. Look around. As we deplete, as we send all of our munitions over to Ukraine, it means we have to buy more, okay? War is an economic ecosystem in and of itself. Defense contracts, regional economies are run on those things. Politicians campaign on peace while funding endless conflict. Retired generals end up on defense boards. Think tanks write reports funded by weapons manufacturers. Media networks bring on national security experts sponsored by the industries profiting from the escalation. I mean, it's amazing. And I'm not talking about the soldiers. I'm not talking about every intelligence officer or everybody who is in a weapons program. I'm talking about the family. The family that survives on perpetual instability, you know what I'm saying here? Peace is a way of being terrible to our quarterly earnings. Third family is media. This family is the, what was it, consigliere of the families?
0: We're going to just to advise you a little bit here.
2: Media decides who gets labeled dangerous, who gets protected, who gets ignored, who gets memory hold, who becomes a hero overnight,
0: and who disappears. I never heard of that guy. What are you talking about? I didn't know. I don't remember that story.
2: A real journalist is probably the most important person in a free society. An actual journalist. Okay? They don't exist. Corporate media stopped behaving like, you know, journalists years ago. You know what they are? They're narrative management firms. That's all they are.
0: Oh, it's the story we need to tell you. Okay, we got it.
2: They tell you what you're allowed to care about. Have you ever noticed that when a Republican is in office, you care about the gas price? When a Democrat is in the office, you don't care about gas prices. Why? Because the media hasn't said,
0: you need to care about the gas prices.
2: And notice how the families protect each other. Big Pharma is challenged. Media rushes in. War is questioned. Media calls it dangerous. Corruption appears. Story vanishes in 48 hours. I mean, what is it? Omerta? The code of silence? That's what's happening.
0: Now tell me about the fourth family here. Fourth family is big tech.
2: This is the, if I were betting on the five families, this is one I'd put my money on that would be standing in the end. That everyone will have to come and pay tribute to the Don. Because they control the flow of, not information, they control the flow of reality itself. I want you to think about this. Here's what they decide. They decide what trends, what gets buried, what gets monetized, what gets erased, what information reaches your children, what history is remembered, what opinions are safe, what language triggers algorithms, what stories die before you ever see them. Okay, in the mafia, they don't own the neighborhood. They own the streets. They own the phone lines. They own the banks, the surveillance cameras. They own everything. And unlike old monopolies, big tech doesn't collect money.
0: I want you to behave. That's it. Collect your behavior, your emotions, your patterns, your beliefs, your human consciousness, all of it.
2: They know what scares you before your spouse knows what scares you. And if you really want a fifth family, I'll give it to you. And it's not Wall Street, exactly. It's bigger than that.
0: It's the financial family.
2: It's the central banks, the massive institutional investment firms, the global asset managers, the hedge funds, the credit systems, the rating agencies, the international finance organizations, the people that can punish nations without firing a single bullet. They don't need an army. They don't need an enforcer. They just raise interest rates. They crash your currency. They freeze your capital. They starve industries of investment. Who's the biggest threat to energy? Our banks. Because they won't invest in things.
0: Then maybe one of the other crime families is saying, you shouldn't invest in that now.
2: They can move a market with one sentence whispered behind closed doors. And here's the key. All of the other crime families depend on them. But why would I say they're not going to be the one that leads the way? Why are they not the Don? Because big tech can put them out of business. Pharmacy needs financing. Defense needs debt. Media needs advertisers. Tech needs capital. The financial family is the bank behind the operation. Okay? In mafia movies, the Don doesn't go out and kill people himself. He didn't do that.
0: I'm just not going to help you. I can't help you out of here. I can't help you. No favor for you.
2: That's power. That's power. Now, this doesn't mean that every institution is evil. It doesn't mean there's some secret room with five villains petting cats. That's simplistic, and that kind of thinking is very, very dangerous, and that's the kind of thinking we have going on in the world today. The danger is the structure. When money, narrative, political influence, and technology fuse together, accountability disappears. Have you noticed the one thing that is completely void of our society? It's accountability. Nobody's accountable for anybody. No one in the five families ever go to jail. Ever. And once that disappears, citizens stop being citizens.
0: You're a customer. I'm here to protect you. Look, you just need to pay this. I protect you, huh?
2: You're a data point.
1: That's why we need a revolution.
2: No, the answer is not chaos. The answer is not burning the country down, because those five families are not going to let you do that. That's exactly what they want you to do, because then others will beg for stronger bosses. No. The answer is sunlight, transparency, actual journalism, open debate, term limits, audits, decentralization, anti-monopoly enforcement, local control, independent media, whistleblower protection, actual consequences for institutional lies and corruption.
0: In other words, we got to break up the family.
2: That's what you're up against. There are five crime families. That is what you're actually fighting. We can survive. A republic can survive corrupt men. We've survived how many corrupt politicians? Over and over again, we survive. But no republic survives permanently hidden power. And that's what we are facing right now. Permanently hidden power. Especially power that has gotten so powerful, you're not allowed to name it. By the way, again, not suicidal. I'm happy. I'm happy. If you try to govern, this is what you're going to find. There are the elected offices, and then there are the power centers. And those are the five families.
0: That maybe we should pay attention to, huh?
2: Because it's not a fun little movie. This one doesn't end well. Unless we start saying, enough is enough. Enough is enough. Media, we know exactly who you are. Journalists, we know who you are. You notice how the journalists who are uncovering truths that we find out are truths. What's in Minnesota?
3: Nick Shirley.
2: Yeah, Nick Shirley. Notice how they treat Nick Shirley. Nick Shirley is like, he's a kid who has ripped the blindfolds off and shown the corruption that is happening. And what does the crime family do? The media crime family? Oh, man, he's dead to them.
0: You're dead to me, Nick.
2: If they could just memory hole him and make him disappear, they would. His life is at stake. Why? Because he's going against the crime families. That's why. You don't think that the financial institutions knew what was going on? You think they were blind to everything that was happening in Minnesota? Oh, yeah, sure. Yeah, right. $7 million in cash went through that airport in how many months? They didn't know. Where are you getting $7 million in cash? You don't think the Federal Reserve was alerted that there's $7 million in cash just floating around? Going through the airport, of course, all of the crime families knew. All of them knew. This is bigger than Donald Trump bad, Orange Man bad. It's so much bigger than that. And until we can actually focus on that until we can actually come together as Americans and go, oh, that's what we're fighting against. Well, I'm not for any of that. Here's what I am for. We're going to lose. So let's start thinking, what are we for? What are we for? Because I'm against that. What are we for? Let's fight for those principles. Back in just a second. Let me tell you about Rapid Radios. Something oddly comforting about the fact that dads have been preparing for disasters since the beginning of time. I mean, maybe not actual disasters, you know, just certainly the possibility of disasters. That's why dad always has three flashlights, you know. He knows where one of them is at any given time. He's close to one of them. He knows, you know, there's a jumper cable kit in the trunk, you know, a random box of batteries in the garage, a weather radio that only comes when the sky turns green. Dad's the guy. He values preparation and communication. And I can tell you that's why he will like Rapid Radios. They are built to keep people connected without all the usual headaches. There's no license required, no programming, no monthly fees, no learning curve where you just have to sit and watch six YouTube videos just to figure out how the damn thing works. 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

So Ricky just asked me, what inspired that monologue? You didn't even go to Italy on your vacation. No, I had dinner with some politicians over in the EU, and I learned so much. And they started talking about the crime families. And I said, what do you mean the crime families? And they said, there are three crime families. And their crime families, I think, were the first three in mine. I added the crime families, but, you know, they said big pharma, military-industrial complex, and media. Yeah, people in Europe said that. Yeah, big pharma. And they said, because I said, you know, what is your industry? What is your industry? How are you going to rebuild? How are you going to get out of the situation you're in? And they're like, you can't, because the EU is, you know, the World Economic Forum, the EU, they are just pushing these things. And, you know, we are going to be in endless war. We're going to be sick. We're going to be paying for all of these things. Our food is being controlled, really, through, you know, GMOs and everything else. All of this stuff is happening, and the media is covering up for it. And until you get the media crime family solved, you're not going to be able to go after any of the other crime families. And I found that interesting. You know, several politicians I talked to over in Europe, I met with several politicians in several different countries, and it was fascinating to me how grateful they were to the American people for voting in Donald Trump, and how at the same time we're like, we can't take much more Donald Trump. And it's like, what do you mean? They're like, he's killing us with the gas prices and everything else. It's killing us. We are your greatest supporters, but we're losing support because he's doing things that are unpopular here. And I'm like, dude, he's not the president for you. You know, your people are your people. England, you're on your own, man. He's doing what he has to do for America. And if you think that America is going to continue to protect England, it's not going to protect England. It's just not going to. Well, we can't afford to protect ourselves. Well, that's your problem, not our problem. You think we can afford it? We can't afford to protect England. You know, I said to somebody over in Europe and in Great Britain, we were talking, and I said, I got to tell you, I'm going to tell the president next time I see him, I'm going to tell him, you got to pull our nuclear weapons out of Europe. You got to pull them out of Europe. I mean, those things are going to fall into the hands, and you'll have a continent ruled by Islamic nations that have nuclear weapons. You're going to have that. It's inevitable at this point if you don't wake up right now. And Europe's absolutely asleep. Absolutely asleep. We've got to protect ourselves. And, you know, I had one politician tell me, I see what Donald Trump is doing. The future is not us anymore. The future is the Western Hemisphere. And I'm like, damn right. Damn right. That's exactly right. He'd love to help. But you got to help yourself. And they're just trapped. They're trapped. They can't get past the EU. You know, the EU said it's all for one and one for all. Now it's majority rule. You know that? Now the small states, they don't, you know, you can't block anything. Now it's all majority rule. They just changed that. That's insane. It's insane. But that's Europe for you. And it's suicidal. Suicidal. And the only way to solve it is for us. I can't solve Europe. For us, look at the five crime families. Wake up. 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Oh, wow, let me see if the house is my, you know, this house is my dream house. 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

0: Coming up, Glenn interviews the Gold Star wife who found a way to remind us on Memorial Day that America is still good. It's the white pill you need, and it's next on the Glenn Beck Program.
1: This is a Bloomberg Money Minute. So far, it's been a good year for Hollywood. Domestic box office receipts up 14% from a year ago. That's thanks to blockbusters like the Super Mario Galaxy movie, Project Hail Mary, the Michael Jackson biopic Michael, and this past weekend's new Star Wars movie, The Mandalorian and Grogu, which took in $82 million at the North American box office. On Wall Street, stocks are mixed, mostly higher to start the new week. That's on rising hopes for a resolution to the U.S. war against Iran. The Dow is down by a third of a percent, but the Nasdaq nearly 1% higher, the S&P up half a percent. Oil is lower. It's at $94 a barrel, even though the U.S. launched strikes against Iranian missile launch sites and mine-laying boats in the Strait of Hormuz overnight. Drug maker Eli Lilly buying three clinical-stage vaccine developers for $3.8 billion combined. It's looking to become a major player in combating infectious diseases. And today's the start of the 98th annual Scripps National Spelling Bee. It wraps up on Thursday. Tom Busby, Bloomberg Radio.
2: This is the Agricultural Law and Tax Report. I'm Roger McOwen. This October marks the first major payout under the One Big Beautiful Bill Act for the 2025 crop year. The USDA's recently released May WASDE report has directly altered the trajectory for this fall's anticipated ARC and PLC safety net payouts, and it will require critical tax management for producers. I'll be back in a moment to discuss.
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2: Given the latest market year average price projections, the legislative enhancements packed into the OBA are behaving exactly as intended. But the impacts differ significantly by crop. For corn, the 25-26 marketing year average farm price stays depressed, which leaves the OBA's elevated statutory reference price firmly in play. But strong domestic crushing demand driven by the biofuels sector prompted the USDA to bump the 25-26 soybean price up a dime to $10.30 per bushel. While good for cash sales, higher market year average prices erode the depth of ARC and PLC losses, and soybean payouts this autumn will be tighter than initially projected. Also, a projected 25% drop in winter wheat production due to freeze and persistent drought has spiked new crop wheat projections, signaling that the market, rather than the government safety net, will be the driver for the 2026 crop year. These shifting autumn dynamics impact farming decisions and also carry significant tax management implications. Make sure you get good tax advice. This has been the Agricultural Law and Tax Report. I'm Roger McOwen.
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2: KCRG TV 9 First Alert Forecast. Partly cloudy today, a high of 87. Partly cloudy tonight, a low of 60. Slight chance of storms early tomorrow, partly cloudy and 88. South winds 5 to 15 today, southwest at 5 to 10 tonight. Partly cloudy Thursday, 85, staying in the lower 80s as we work through the remainder of the week. I'm TV 9 First Alert Storm Team Meteorologist Joe Winters on News Talk 1540 KXEL.
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0: welcome to the Glenn Beck program. It was Memorial Day weekend, and man, there were so many black pills. From the memory of George Floyd, who was murdered by a former Minneapolis police officer 6 years ago, the moment that changed our lives forever. This is from Jacob Frey, the mayor of Minneapolis. And is that Memorial Day? George Floyd? That's Memorial Day. Okay. Then the Democrats posted, today we honor the American heroes who made the ultimate sacrifice in Trump's war with Iran. I actually appreciate the fact that we see their faces. I do. But it's the intent. Their intent was not actually to honor. It was to make a political point. And I immediately think of the 13 that lost their life at Abbey Gate that we never heard their name. Biden would never say their name. Nobody in the media ever cared. And those families were crushed by it. But that's the black pill. Let me give you a white pill. May I? There was a post, I just want to read it to you, from Cheryl Ann. This is probably a long shot, but if anybody happens to be in D.C. this weekend and plans on visiting Arlington, I'd love to see a fresh photo of my husband's grave in Section 60. Alan Shaw died February 9th, 2007. There's just something knowing people will still stop by, still say his name, and still remember. So people started asking, what was he like? Tell me about him. And then I think just miracles happened. And Cheryl Ann is with us now. Hello, Cheryl.
1: Hi, Glenn.
0: How are you?
1: I am grateful this morning. I'm grateful.
0: Your husband died in 2007, and you say you try to keep his memory alive.
1: Absolutely.
0: And it's not easy for you to get out to Arlington Cemetery. Tell me what happened this weekend.
1: Well, just like other Memorial Days, we've not been able to attend. I thought reaching out to people who would be in the area was a good idea. Thought maybe might get one or two people to stop by and just say hello and snap a quick picture for me. And the unbelievable happened from there. People from all over the world have responded to that post with prayers, pictures of their loved ones, as well as pictures of Alan's final resting place in Section 60. It has been absolutely heartwarming to see.
0: And then you find out from Tulsi Gabbard that she stopped by the grave.
1: That was one of the most moving moments of the day, was seeing her taking the time to say his name and remember a sacrifice and leave a challenge coin at his headstone. It was moving, very much so.
0: What did you think going into the weekend? Where were you emotionally going into the weekend? And what did you learn, and how are you coming out of the weekend?
1: Going into the weekend, what I wanted to do was remind everybody that it was okay to have their barbecues and their celebrations and their fireworks.

0: only for the sacrifice Alan and so many others made, but I'm grateful that patriots from all walks of life showed up to say his name and remember him and pray over him. The amount of prayers I got yesterday was unbelievable, and it was. It was moving. God works, and he's working, not only in me, but in this country. And it's a powerful thing to watch.
1: I read your story about, I don't know, 4:30 this morning, and I just so wanted to talk to you today because it is so easy to get bogged down into all of the nasty stuff in today's climate, and to really have to lose hope that there are good people. And I read your story.

0: it just renews your faith in people, doesn't it?
1: Absolutely. Absolutely. Especially on social media, there's so much division and so much hate. And, you know, as someone who is active on social media, I receive a lot of that. People have said the most vile things about me, our kids, and Alan. So to see Americans come together and truly appreciate the day for what it was, you know, in your lead up here, you mentioned how the Democrats addressed the day in their deleted post, and how the mayor addressed the day. I saw that, and normally those would be conversations I would engage in, but American patriots from all over the place made sure that I understood that those voices aren't the majority at all. They're not representative of the true American spirit.
0: I can't let you go without asking you to share with the audience the best thing about your husband.
1: Oh, how do I even start? We don't have all day. But the best, we don't have all day, and I don't even know where to start. Alan was larger than life, and everybody who knew him will remember him forever, not just for his sacrifice, but for who he was as a man, who he was as a soldier, who he was as a leader. He was everything.
0: It's amazing. It's amazing how many lifetimes ago 2007 seems. And yet, when you lose somebody, it still feels like yesterday.
1: Absolutely. Absolutely.
0: Cheryl, thank you for talking to me today. Appreciate it.
1: God bless you. Thank you, Glenn. God bless you.
0: You bet. You bet. Bye-bye. I couldn't let today go by. I'm so glad that she would agree to come on and talk to me. I saw that story early this morning. I want you just to bookmark this. Whenever you start feeling bad about America, or you start losing hope about America, I just want you to remember this story. Thousands of people responded. Tulsi Gabbard, with everything that she's dealing with this weekend, she goes and does this. They're good people.

0: really good people all over the country. You're not alone. More in a minute. 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
2: 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I'm Kim Komando, and every Thursday, I will cut right through it just for you. 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
6: What do video games and air traffic control have in common? The skills that make someone a strong gamer, quick decision-making, spatial awareness, and the ability to process multiple streams of information are increasingly valued in high-stakes fields like air traffic control. According to Performance Marketing Insider, Federal Aviation Administration recruiters recognize that these abilities translate well to the management of complex airspace. It's an unconventional pipeline, but one that could help address critical air traffic controller staffing shortages. Sometimes, the future workforce is already in training. You just have to know where to look. I'm Ken Chester.

0: So there was an interview on Face Nation yesterday. Margaret Brennan asked two Medal of Honor recipients what makes them optimistic about America's future. And she, I think she's, you know, well, I'll just play it for you. Just listen. Here's cut four.
1: What specifically makes you optimistic? Because this country at times can feel dark these days. There's a lot of darkness. What makes you feel optimistic?
2: Well, ultimately, because we're in Washington, D.C., and everything revolves around politics, we have to remember that politics aren't everything. American lives continue on. Children are born, children go to school, lives are achieved, dreams are achieved. This country is a great place. It's not politics. It's not just what's the news bites coming off of media. Ultimately, we continue forward as a country, continually imperfect, continually evolving forward, always trying to achieve a more perfect union. That's what's important to remember, what we can achieve aspirationally. No other place in history, time, or on this planet have ever gotten to where we are today. We need to be proud of that, and we need to remember that is what we stay focused on, what we can be.
1: What we can be, and the promise of it. What makes you optimistic?
3: It's so important to remember who we are as a country and take an opportunity to celebrate that and think about all the challenges that we've overcome, how far we've actually come. You know, I think if you frame it that way, you think very deeply about our trials and tribulations from the beginning to today. We've made tremendous strides. Our country is, you know, we're a global superpower. Our economy is doing well. All those things are great. And take politics aside, out of this whole conversation. Be grateful for what you've got and the opportunities I just provided for you. And if you do that, I don't see how you can't be optimistic about our future.
1: Mm-hmm. Well, thank you. Thank you both. And thank you for your service.
0: So it's interesting to me that, in a way, they're both, their answer is the same, gratitude. We just have to appreciate what we have right now. We have to appreciate where we are, what we have. I mean, I just came back from a vacation, 2 weeks, a week over in England, which will just wake you up like nobody's business. And then I went through Hungary and the Czech Republic and Austria. And my gosh, you think America has had hard times or we've done bad things? What these people have done to themselves over and over again, what they did to their neighbors, how they just killed, mass slaughtered, mass graves everywhere. It's remarkable. And how they are still struggling to pull themselves out and try to grasp onto something, a fraction of what we have. You'll come back so grateful to be an American and to live here. And you'll see things much, much more clearly. At least I'm seeing things much more clearly. There's something else I want to play. The last surviving flamethrower operator from his battalion, he fought in Iwo Jima. He was at the National Memorial Day parade. He's 101. Listen to him.
4: I consider this a great privilege to stand here and sing about my nation. And if that isn't good enough for you, it'll serve you right. God bless America, land that I love. Stand beside her and guide her through the night with a light from above, from the mountain to the prairie to the ocean, white before. God bless America, our home sweet.
0: A hundred and one. God bless him. 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We have a great summer coming for you in education and American history. 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May God save the Republic.

0: Let me ask you something. How many different places do you have to go right now just to understand your business insurance? 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I mean to actually just understand it. Because for most people, business insurance is not one thing. It's a collection of things. 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
3: This is a Bloomberg Money Minute. Investors on Wall Street are trying to sort through all the headlines indicating progress in diplomacy and ending the fighting in the Middle East, but at the same time looking at more reports of new fighting on several fronts today, including in Lebanon and elsewhere. Sources say the Trump administration is set to allow Volvo Car to continue operating in the U.S. That's after a ban on connected vehicles and related tech from China takes effect. The administration and Volvo have reached an agreement to address national security concerns and spare the manufacturer from the ban aimed at Chinese car makers. The move would allow Volvo to avoid the ban that takes effect starting with 2027 model year vehicles, and the company's Chinese ownership had raised questions about how it would be affected by the policy. And the honey market is in the sweet spot. Americans bought $1.6 billion worth of honey in the last year, up 10% from a year ago, as people eye healthier food, but production is at an all-time low, and the craze is triggering a massive flow of imports. Denise Pellegrini, Bloomberg Radio.
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5: Redistricting pushback on Lisa Brady, Fox News. The effort to use a different congressional map this year stalls in South Carolina.
6: While South Carolina's House passed a bill to redistrict, Republicans in the state Senate opted not to move forward. Senator Richard Cash said he was disappointed, but that early voting for the June primary had started.
7: The deadline has passed. Voting has begun. It is time to conclude the matter.
6: Others worried eliminating the only Democratic congressional district out of seven would backfire.
5: Fox's Jessica Rosenthal. The state Senate voting to continue the bill, though, which keeps it alive while pushing it to the next legislative session. Earlier, a panel of federal judges rejecting Alabama's new maps for this year's midterms, issuing a preliminary injunction with the state is appealing to the U.S. Supreme Court. Just getting word, a chemical explosion earlier today in Washington state has turned deadly. Not clear yet how many people were killed in addition to multiple critical injuries. This after a chemical tank imploded at a pulp and paper mill run by Nippon Dynawave Packaging Company, Longview, Washington, not far from the Oregon border. Separately, thousands remain evacuated in Southern California because of a damaged chemical tank at an aerospace plant. A new demand from Iran. State media reporting the regime wants billions in frozen funds released as part of any deal with the U.S.
8: Officials in Washington say that's not going to happen, and any sort of financial relief for the Iranians will only come if they uphold their end of the bargain. This comes as the U.S. blockade of Iranian ports remains in effect, and U.S. Central Command says more than 100 vessels have been redirected as the Trump administration works to tighten economic pressure on the Iranian regime.
5: Fox's Trey Yinks in Tel Aviv. CENTCOM says U.S. airstrikes near the Strait of Hormuz overnight were defensive, targeting mine-laying vessels missiles and a missile position. President Trump plans a cabinet meeting tomorrow at Camp David. 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
11: Hello, I'm Charles Hart. It's Tuesday, May 26th. Here's a look at the top stories from your trusted local news source. A Cedar Rapids home has damage to an outside wall and fence after a fire last night. This happened around 6 in the 6900 block of Surrey Drive Northeast. Cedar Rapids Fire says crews found an attached garage on fire. No one was home at the time. The flames also damaged the siding of a neighbor's home. The cause is under investigation. Well, happening today, the Iowa City School Board will discuss an interim superintendent search at its meeting tonight. This is the board's first meeting since Superintendent Matt Degner announced he will step down at the end of the school year. Degner will stay with the district in a different administrative role. The school board had faced calls to fire Degner over the district's financial crisis. Tonight, board members will also get an update on its financial situation. The federal government is asking a judge to sentence former Des Moines Superintendent Ian Roberts to more than 3 years in prison. Roberts pleaded guilty earlier this year to falsely claiming citizenship and illegally possessing firearms. Prosecutors say he betrayed public trust and spent years hiding his immigration status, including lying and falsifying documents. Roberts is set to be sentenced Friday. Well, as Iowans head outdoors this summer, the Iowa DNR is urging campers to buy local firewood. They say buying firewood at the place you plan to burn it can help protect Iowa's forests. Officials say moving firewood can threaten Iowa's forests by spreading pests like emerald ash borer and oak wilt. Now, the DNR says firewood is often available for purchase at parks and campgrounds. They also say you should burn all the firewood at the campsite and avoid bringing it home or moving it. Well, KCRG News is streaming on your smart TV all a day. 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
14: KCRG TV9 First Alert Forecast. Partly cloudy today, a high of 87. Partly cloudy tonight, a low of 60. Slight chance of storms early tomorrow, partly cloudy and 88. South winds 5 to 15 today, southwest at 5 to 10 tonight. Partly cloudy Thursday, 85, staying in the lower 80s as we work through the remainder of the week. I'm TV9 First Alert Storm Team Meteorologist Joe Winters on News Talk 1540 KXEL.
15: Currently it's 86 degrees on the Voice of Eastern Iowa.

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1: I just can't in my lifetime, and remember, I go back quite a ways. I was the MC the night that Newt Gingrich became the Speaker of the House. That was 40 years out of the majority for the Republican Party. And he did it based on ideas. He did it based on actions. And if this becomes a compare and contrast election, Democrats, sanctuary cities and states, open borders. They don't want proof of citizenship. They don't want voter ID. They want all the benefits in the world, taxpayer-funded benefits for illegals. They won't even fund the Department of Homeland Security at a time when America's in a conflict. They voted for the largest tax increase in history. They're the ones that pushed the Green New Deal scam and spent hundreds of billions of taxpayer dollars on, quote, alternative energies. And now even the UN, you know, Climate Council is saying, oops, sorry, never mind. Al Gore, oops, sorry, never mind. You know, all of the predictions that first started out with the next ice age is coming into, we're about to burn up, into generic climate change, into no climate alarmism is not really real, even though we've made the world spend trillions of dollars on this ridiculous non-science. You know, sorry, never mind.
2: This is a Bloomberg Money Minute. Mixed picture for stocks today as investors eye possible progress on Mideast diplomacy and the passage of ships through the Strait of Hormuz, but also multiple reports of new fighting in the Middle East. Boeing and JP Morgan Chase among the stocks weighing on the Dow, along with McDonald's. Volvo Car says it has reached an agreement with the U.S. to allow the automaker to avoid a U.S. ban on connected vehicles tied to China. The authorization follows constructive discussions regarding Volvo Car's governance, technology, and data security, and will allow the majority Chinese-owned company to continue its growth plans in the U.S. ExxonMobil and ConocoPhillips in active negotiations with the president of Venezuela about tapping that country's vast oil reserves. And nationwide, home prices in the U.S. rose 0.7% in March year over year, according to the S&P Cotility Case-Shiller Home Price Index. Chicago, New York, and Cleveland reported the higher year-over-year gains. Denise Pellegrini, Bloomberg Radio.
3: This is the closing market report for Friday on the Iowa Agribusiness Radio Network. I'm Riley Smith. The markets are closed today in observation of the Memorial Day holiday, so this analysis is current as of Friday. On the phone right now with Bill Moore of Price Futures Group. Bill, how do we wrap up today in the ag marketplace?
4: Well, the market had some evening up to do. Fell pretty hard yesterday, and today it put a little war premium back in. Iran was firing missiles at UAE nuclear sites overnight. The stumbling block between the U.S. and Iran continues to be nuclear issues. Iran refuses to ship its nuclear material out of country, and U.S. wants that to happen. I don't know how they're going to resolve that, but that's a stalemate for the war, and the war continues. But it is a three-day weekend, and things can happen pretty quickly with Trump and his announcement. So people, I think, are kind of pulling in their horns, their trading horns, just kind of evening up today. We've had a roller coaster week going back a week. Last week, we had a hard down in the market for the last couple of days of last week, when Trump came back from the Beijing conference with no concrete specific export sales. Market wants detail, didn't get it.
3: That again was Bill Moore of Price Futures Group. We'll look at the numbers next.
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3: At the close, July corn up 1 even at 463 and a quarter. December new crop up 1.5 at 486 and a half. July soybeans up 2 and a quarter at 1196 and a half. November new crop up 1 even, 1187 and 3 quarters. July soybean meal up 350 at 331.90. Soybean oil up 11 cents at 73.98. On the Merck, June live cattle up 15 cents at 249.30. August feeders down 667 at 349.85. June lean hogs up 62 cents at $95.75. Again, the markets are closed today for Memorial Day, but they will reopen for normal trading tonight. That's a check of the closing markets here on the IWAG.
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0: The data tones you've just heard are used in the emergency alert system. 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
1: The KCRG TV9 First Alert Forecast, partly cloudy today, a high of 87. Partly cloudy tonight, a low of 60. Slight chance of storms early tomorrow, partly cloudy and 88. South winds 5 to 15 today, southwest at 5 to 10 tonight. Partly cloudy Thursday, 85, staying in the lower 80s as we work through the remainder of the week. I'm TV9 First Alert Storm Team Meteorologist Joe Winters on News Talk 1540 KXEL.
2: The Eastern Iowa temperature is 87 degrees from KXEL.

0: on the air or not.
1: Go ahead, Ken. I'm so sorry about that.
2: No problem. Yeah, so we're talking Texas barbecue. There's no doubt. I bet you in our history that we've had a Texas senator that would say he was vegan and wouldn't eat Texas barbecue.
1: Yeah, I mean, I think it's absolutely insane. And obviously, you know, if people want to go and they want to help out, I mean, what are you asking people? What's the call to action today to make sure that they vote the right way? And that's for you, obviously.
2: Yeah, look,
0: I can have my show back now.
2: Are you?
0: Am I back on? All right, what was that? Was that some left-wing radicalized group that didn't want me to talk to Ken Paxton or something? I don't know. They're after me in every way, shape, manner, or form. All right, but I want to ask you, we were talking about barbecue. How can you live in Texas and be vegan or vegetarian? I mean, I just don't think these values are in sync, or wanting men to play women's sports, or all the things that I was mentioning to you, or what are the six specific genders? I think if you asked anybody in Texas, nobody could label them. Nobody. Or God being non-binary.
2: No, Sean, his value system, whether we're talking about something somewhat superficial about barbecue, or whether you're talking about religious views, or whether you're talking about his views on the oil and gas industry, there's almost no position that he holds that sounds like a Texan. If you sent him to California, you'd say, yeah, that sounds like a very liberal California progressive, more like, you know, our last vice president. But doesn't sound, none of his views sound like Texas. And I think that's the key to this race, is putting out his own words, especially things like when they said, what do you think about in your spare time? And he says, I think about transgender kids. That's a very strange answer to give, no matter who you are.
0: Well, I can't wait for these debates to happen. I think they're going to be very interesting. So the bottom line is 7 o'clock Texas time, 8 o'clock Eastern time, that race will come to an end, which means that the results will be pouring in at 9 Eastern when I'm on the air tonight. How do you feel your get out the vote effort has been today?
2: I feel like, excellent. It's hard to measure today because we had 5 days of early voting. From the 5 days of early voting, I know that our get out the vote effort has been better than expected. So I'm expecting, based on early voting, I'm expecting pretty good results tonight.
0: Well, we do have some really great politicians in Texas. I will say that. I'm very fond of Ted Cruz. I'm very fond of Greg Abbott. I think Greg Abbott's one of the best governors in the country. I think he's done a great job. I know you've worked hand in hand with him on the issue of illegal immigration. I think he pulled off one of the greatest jiu-jitsu political moves in history by sending illegals to sanctuary cities and states. And my great governor, Ron DeSantis, did the same thing. And I'm like, fine, you want illegals? We'll send them right to your home territory. You take care of them. And then people got all angry that they were sent to their sanctuary spaces.
2: It was a genius move by the governor. I had to say, at first I thought it was really going to make a big difference, but it made a huge difference making the point and showing the hypocrisy of all these sanctuary cities and all these sanctuary states, when suddenly, oh my gosh, we have to deal with these people. We didn't really mean it. We didn't mean it. We only mean it for Texas. We only mean it for Florida. We don't mean it for us. So it was Governor Abbott's, it was a genius moment.
0: Yeah. All right. We're going to be watching the results closely. We'll have those results on Hannity tonight. Ken Paxton, always good to talk to you. Good luck to you tonight. And we may be taking your speech or getting you on live right after the results. We appreciate you being with us.
2: Hey, always great to be on your show, and it's going to be a good day in Texas.
0: 800-941-SEAN is our number if you want to be a part of the program. Listen, born on America's darkest day, 9/11/01, the Tunnel to Towers Foundation, they have been helping American heroes ever since. And that means heroes like FDNY Lieutenant Edward McDonough. Now, he was a Marine Corps vet, lifelong public service, and Edward was on the front lines of Ground Zero, cleaning up debris, serving his city. He did it with courage, dedication, and service, and he rose through the ranks of the FDNY, ultimately becoming a lieutenant, inspiring those around him with his leadership and his humor. Edward battled a 9/11 related cancer for more than 3 years before leaving behind his loving wife, their 5 children. Now, this is the 25th anniversary year of 9/11. Kind of hard to believe that there are people that saying that they feel sorry for those of us that believe radical Islamic terrorism is a threat. But there are. Anyway, it is a threat. the 25th anniversary year, we see the toll that day is still taking on heroes and their families. 9/11 related illness is real. Now, thanks to your generosity, Tunnel to Towers was able to honor Edward by paying off the McDonough family mortgage, and we can help more families. 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
4: Courage of Convictions. I'm Jeff Stein with today's Iowa Politics Report. We've noted previously that a few incumbent members of Congress lost their primary bids for re-election, thanks in part to opposition by President Trump. Even before that, some opted to skip re-election, knowing they'd be facing an opponent backed by the president. One of these is North Carolina U.S. Senator Tom Tillis, who opted to spend time on CNN over the holiday weekend ripping the administration. To be clear, that's his right. However, it sounds like a lot of sour grapes. He aggressively pushed back against a Justice Department fund established after the president dropped his lawsuit against the IRS for leaking his tax returns. Tillis called it a payout pot for punks and stupid on stilts. Tillis also criticized the Iran deal President Trump is finalizing, saying it is doomed to fail because it lacks congressional oversight. Quoting now, "Any agreement with Iran that is not subject to ratification by Congress is doomed to fail, just like the agreement we're trying to replace," unquote. He also had harsh words for War Secretary Pete Hegseth, saying, "When you see these mistakes made by Hegseth, with all of these mistakes in total, it's beginning to make Kristi Noem look like a five-star recruit." Pretty cutting, going on full blast against a war secretary and a former Homeland Security secretary in a single quote. Then there's Kentucky Congressman Thomas Massie, who lost his primary bid last week, but yesterday filed paperwork to run for his seat in the 2028 election. Massie said in a Memorial Day afternoon statement that the move would allow him to raise funds to continue my political operations, supporting my position as a current office holder and as a potential candidate for federal office. But he added he had not yet decided which office to seek. There were rumors that he's thinking about running for president in 2 years. The U.S. Senate went home early for the holiday break, which extends until next week. This after Trump endorsed the opponent of incumbent Senator John Cornyn of Texas. Senate Majority Leader John Thune of South Dakota admitted there was no way to separate policy from politics. So in essence, their feelings were hurt that one of their friends did not get the endorsement, so they quit early. Now, I have said for decades that the number one goal of a politician is to get elected, and the number two goal is to get reelected. Serving the people who elected them probably is not even next on the list. So don't expect anything of substance to come out of Congress yet this session, which was already limited in number of days due to time off tied to the November election. And as for people like Tillis, who now says that he's free to comment because he's not having to worry about running for election, were you lying to your constituents before when you were supporting the president? Or are you lying to us now just to stay relevant? Courage of convictions, apparently not a factor. And that's the Iowa Politics Report for Tuesday, May 26. On Twitter, Instagram, Getter, Threads, and Truth Social at Iowa Politics. I'm Jeff Stein on News Talk 1540 KXEL.
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0: Issue of Iran. Now, the president says the negotiation with Iran are proceeding nicely. It will only be a deal for all or no deal at all. Back to the battlefront and shooting, bigger, stronger than ever. Nobody wants that. He doesn't want that. He has talked to the presidents, you know, of Saudi Arabia, the United Arab Emirates, every country in the region. And he's also, interestingly, and I think very cleverly, thinking ahead, and he's pretty much insisting, including Pakistan and Turkey and Jordan and Egypt and the rest of them, that they all join the Abraham Accords, at a minimum, simultaneously sign on to the Abraham Accords. And, you know, and these countries were a little shocked by the president's insistence and demand. If these, remember, it wasn't just Israel that was breathing a sigh of relief when Midnight Hammer and Epic Fury happened. It was every one of those countries in the Middle East that did never wanted Iranian hegemony or nuclear-armed Iran. So, what's going to happen? We'll analyze that. The president is now gathering his cabinet at Camp David as of tomorrow as these negotiations proceed, and he's insisting they hand over the nuclear dust or no deal. They don't get a penny of their own money back. 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
9: This is a Bloomberg Money Minute. Investors on Wall Street are trying to sort through all the headlines indicating progress in diplomacy and ending the fighting in the Middle East, but at the same time looking at more reports of new fighting on several fronts today, including in Lebanon and elsewhere. Sources say the Trump administration is set to allow Volvo Car to continue operating in the U.S. That's after a ban on connected vehicles and related tech from China takes effect. The administration and Volvo have reached an agreement to address national security concerns and spare the manufacturer from the ban aimed at Chinese car makers. The move would allow Volvo to avoid the ban that takes effect starting with 2027 model year vehicles, and the company's Chinese ownership had raised questions about how it would be affected by the policy. And the honey market is in the sweet spot. Americans bought $1.6 billion worth of honey in the last year, up 10% from a year ago, as people eye healthier food, but production is at an all-time low, and the craze is triggering a massive flow of imports. Denise Pellegrini, Bloomberg Radio.
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11: A deadly chemical explosion in Washington State. I'm Lisa Brady, Fox News. It happened at a pulp and paper mill near the Oregon border. A chemical tank imploding earlier today. Nippon Dynawave Packaging now says there are fatalities, but it's not clear how many. At least 10 people injured and other workers still missing.
12: Officials have identified no immediate threat to the surrounding community, and we're still asking the public to avoid the area while we're still in the recovery phase.
11: Longview Fire Battalion Chief Mike Gorsuch describing it as a mass casualty scene with first responders decontaminating the patients who were taken to hospitals. Setbacks in two states, Republican-led efforts to use new congressional maps this fall. In South Carolina, the state Senate voting down redistricting in part because early voting is already underway for June primaries. And in Alabama, a panel of three federal judges rejects using a different map so close to elections, the state attorney general appealing to the U.S. Supreme Court. The Trump administration wants all federal workers to sign non-disclosure agreements. A proposed rule from the Office of Personnel Management would prohibit the sharing of any non-public, confidential, or proprietary information.
13: A draft of the regulation points to recent unauthorized disclosures of planned immigration enforcement actions and a leak about the secret military raid in Venezuela. The non-disclosure agreement, the OPM says, is intended to promote consistency across government and protect confidential information. Federal law does limit the use of NDAs in government to protect whistleblowers.
11: Fox's Jared Halpern at the White House. OPM seeking public comment on the proposed NDA rule. One union leader calls the proposal an effort to silence federal employees. A mixed finish on Wall Street. The Dow down 118 at the bell, but new highs for the S&P and the NASDAQ. The NASDAQ up more than 300. 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
0: Now, this 25th anniversary of 9/11, the Tunnel to Towers Foundation remains committed to honoring the heroes shaped by that day. Heroes like NYPD Detective Victor Vargas, a U.S. Air Force veteran who died from pancreatic cancer after serving in the World Trade Center recovery efforts. Tunnel to Towers honored Detective Vargas by paying off the family's mortgage. 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
17: Hello, I'm Charles Hart. It's Tuesday, May 26th. Here's a look at the top stories from your trusted local news source. A Cedar Rapids home has damage to an outside wall and fence after a fire last night. This happened around 6 in the 6900 block of Surrey Drive Northeast. Cedar Rapids Fire says crews found an attached garage on fire. No one was home at the time. The flames also damaged the siding of a neighbor's home. The cause is under investigation. Well, happening today, the Iowa City School Board will discuss an interim superintendent search at its meeting tonight. This is the board's first meeting since Superintendent Matt Degner announced he will step down at the end of the school year. Degner will stay with the district in a different administrative role. The school board had faced calls to fire Degner over the district's financial crisis. Tonight, board members will also get an update on its financial situation. The federal government is asking a judge to sentence former Des Moines Superintendent Ian Roberts to more than 3 years in prison. Roberts pleaded guilty earlier this year to falsely claiming citizenship and illegally possessing firearms. Prosecutors say he betrayed public trust and spent years hiding his immigration status, including lying and falsifying documents. Roberts is set to be sentenced Friday. Well, as Iowans head outdoors this summer, the Iowa DNR is urging campers to buy local firewood. They say buying firewood at the place you plan to burn it can help protect Iowa's forests. Officials say moving firewood can threaten Iowa's forests by spreading pests like emerald ash borer and oak wilt. Now, the DNR says firewood is often available for purchase at parks and campgrounds. They also say you should burn all the firewood at the campsite and avoid bringing it home or moving it. Well, KCRG News is streaming on your smart TV all a day. 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
19: KCRG TV9 First Alert Forecast. Partly cloudy today, a high of 87. Partly cloudy tonight, a low of 60. Slight chance of storms early tomorrow, partly cloudy and 88. South winds 5 to 15 today, southwest at 5 to 10 tonight. Partly cloudy Thursday, 85, staying in the lower 80s as we work through the remainder of the week. I'm TV9 First Alert Storm Team Meteorologist Joe Winters on News Talk 1540 KXEL.
4: The Eastern Iowa temperature is 87 degrees from KXEL.

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2: 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Clubbing has come a long way from this. After being transformed by the pandemic, nightlife has returned in an altered form. Think concerts, forward-facing, phone-lit, and strangely static. One scene that upset many electronic music fans came out of Ibiza in 2024 when Kinda Music, a German Afro house group, played their single Move to a crowd that barely did. The transformation of clubbing is being fueled by commercialization and social media. That has some venues shifting to larger stages, higher production values, and headline-driven lineups. It has led to an expansion of super clubs, while old-school venues struggle. There are still many people, though, that are committed to a style of partying that focuses on music and in-person connections. More clubs have also been instituting no-phones policies to reclaim the dance floor's social energy. Karen Moscow, Bloomberg Radio.
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0: This is a Bloomberg Money Minute. Fresh record closing highs today on Wall Street for the Nasdaq and the S&P 500 on rising hopes for a peace deal with Iran, which would reopen the Strait of Hormuz. Now, already, Iran has fully restored internet connectivity after an 88-day-long blackout, and at least two non-Iranian commercial supertankers have already made it through the Strait of Hormuz in just the past 24 hours. The Dow down today was lower by 118 points, but the Nasdaq shot up 312, a nearly 1.25% gain. The S&P was up 46 points, 0.3% higher, and oil closed just a little lower, under $94 a barrel. Now, despite an upcoming ban on Chinese auto technology that's scheduled to go into effect next year, that's over national security concerns, the Trump administration is preparing a carve-out to allow Volvo, the Swedish car maker, majority owned by a Chinese firm, to continue operating here in the U.S. with that Chinese technology. Tom Busby, Bloomberg Radio.
1: 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More than 200 amazing full-color photos document the damage and the recovery. 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Marion Robert Morrison was born on May 26, 1907, in Winterset. The son of Clyde and Molly Morrison, Marion weighed 13 pounds at birth. At the age of 9, the family moved to California, where Clyde Morrison worked as a pharmacist. At the time, Marion had a dog named Duke, and soon he adopted that as his nickname as well. Duke Morrison got a football scholarship to the University of Southern California, but a surfing accident cut his athletic career short. The coach knew the movie director John Ford, and as a favor to the coach, Ford hired Duke as a prop boy and extra so he could afford his tuition. Soon, Duke was regularly seen on the big screen, and for his first starring role in 1930, director Raoul Walsh suggested that Duke change his name. And that's how the world came to know John Wayne. His breakthrough film came in 1939 in the movie Stagecoach, and he soon became well known for westerns and war movies. John Wayne won the Best Actor Oscar in 1969 for his performance in the movie True Grit.
2: Young fella, if you're looking for trouble, I'll accommodate you.
1: He played the lead in 142 film appearances over his nearly 50-year screen career. He died of cancer in 1979. John Wayne was celebrated through the John Wayne Birthplace Museum in Winterset. The $2.5 million, 5,000-square-foot facility is proof of the devotion the town still has for its native son, who was born as Marion Morrison on this date in 1907. And that's Iowa Almanac for May 26th. There's more online at iowaalmanac.com. I'm Jeff Stein on News Talk 1540 KXEL.
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5: KCRG TV9 First Alert Forecast. Partly cloudy today, a high of 87. Partly cloudy tonight, a low of 60. Slight chance of storms early tomorrow, partly cloudy and 88. South winds 5 to 15 today, southwest at 5 to 10 tonight. Partly cloudy Thursday, 85, staying in the lower 80s as we work through the remainder of the week. I'm TV9 First Alert Storm Team Meteorologist Joe Winters on News Talk 1540 KXEL.
1: Right now, it's 88 degrees on Iowa's News and Talk Station.

0: This is Seth Liebson for townhall.com. In 1976, Harry Jaffa wrote that in 1776, the United States was nothing, promising to become everything. And having become everything, it was promising to become nothing. This is truer now on our 250th anniversary than 50 years ago. The state of our students' civic understanding is abominable. We are at a record low of students knowing the basic fundamentals of our constitutional and political formation and makeup. This directly results from a deliberate miseducating of our youth. An education system that teaches that America is a blight rather than a blessing on and to the world and its citizens. Who would want to study, much less venerate, that kind of country? C.S. Lewis wrote, "To miseducate a child is to leave him more susceptible to propaganda as an adult. Thus, I give you our disaffected young adults. Alienated from America and her successes, young adults susceptible to carnival-barking podcasters promoting a down-market view of patriotism in America. What a shame at such a time as this. We must take back our schools."
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0: to our busy phones, our toll-free numbers, 800-941-SHAWN, if you want to be a part of the program. Let us say hello to Cleet in the free state of Florida. Cleet, how are you?
1: Good, Sean. How are you?
0: I'm good. Just be glad you're not living out there.
1: Yeah, absolutely. In the free state of Florida, I enjoy 6 acres and 100-yard gun range on that piece of land. So, yeah, couldn't have that out there. Not at all. You've said that this is the most consequential midterm in history. I might go a step further than that and say it's the most consequential election in history. And all you have to do is listen to the Democrats. If you listen to them, they're going to tell you exactly what their position is, what they intend to do, and what's on their mind. And when you listen to them, in my opinion, you've got two obligations. And to borrow a Linda-ism, first of all, you have to believe what they say. And secondly, you have to do everything in your power to prevent it from happening. And just a couple of examples, excuse me. The Democrat Maureen Galindo, who's running for Congress out in Texas, she's actually campaigning on sending American Zionists to internment camps. And you know what that means. That doesn't necessarily mean people who happen to be Jewish. That's anybody who supports them as well. And that's all those nasty MAGA people. They're going to have to go in those camps too. And then you have AOC saying, we have to pull up to the South. Well, yeah, starting the Civil War, that's a good idea. That always ends well. And then Hakeem Jeffries, who's said that he wants to break Trump's supporters. And how do you do that? Well, you go after those where the punishment is the process type of situations where you make them defend themselves against terrible charges that are baseless, and you break them, you bankrupt them. And then you also have, of course, IRS audits, and then there's always the thing that Stalin said, show me the person and I'll show you the crime. We all break, excuse me, a crime probably once or twice a day. We don't even know it. So they can pick and choose what they want to prosecute us on, and they'll get us. So, Rush always said the aggressor sets the rules, and they're playing by a different rule book. So, I mean, what we can do right now is get out and vote, and it's got to be in numbers. I mean, it can't be like 30% as opposed to the usual 24% turnout. It has to be upwards of 40 or 50%, which I know is very ambitious, but we've got to turn out like that and make our voice known so that these people can't do these things, because this is serious stuff. When you're talking about internment camps, and they say it as if it's going to happen. So again, we have to believe what they say because they're saying it.
0: Well, you don't have to believe a thing they say. I mean, if a politician opens their mouth, you should be skeptical. Unfortunately, that's just the reality of where we are today. But I do concur with you that this is the most important midterm election in our lifetime, and there's a lot at stake. And I know people aren't focused on it now. I'm not going hard at it at this moment, although there's a lot to talk about, and I'm bringing it up on a daily basis. However, if you in your heart, mind, and soul commit to voting this November, that is the only thing I'm asking everybody in this audience to do, and treat it as though it is a presidential election and it's all on the line, because it is. Otherwise, you'll see weaponization like we've never seen before. All progress will stop, and Democrats will have nothing but endless investigations. And if they ever get full power, you know, then watch out. They'll pack the courts. They'll do the biggest power grab in the history of the country, or at least attempt to do so. Appreciate you, man. Thank you. Listen, you've heard me talk about the Sig Sauer P365. It's the number one selling concealed carry pistol in America. Now, more people are carrying firearms today than ever before. About half of Americans, that's it, only about half, say they feel safe in their state, whether you live in a big city or a small town. And people rightly have a security and safety strategy for themselves and their families, and there might come that moment when somebody wants to kill you or kill a family member. That's where Sig Sauer comes in. They have a 270-year history of precision craftsmanship, reliability, all made in America. Now, they have brought American manufacturing back, and the P365 is made in the beautiful state of Live Free or Die, New Hampshire. It is the largest manufacturer in that state. They have nearly 4,000 employees, about half of them are former military. The most popular, best-selling concealed carry pistol on the market today It is the very same pistol our own military uses, that NATO forces use. And we're a Sig Sauer family on this show. Sweet Baby James has several. I have several. Linda has the P365 Rose Special Edition, whatever that means. I don't know. I did not order the Rose Special Edition. I guess it has a rose on it. Or maybe it's rose colored. I have no earthly clue. But if you want the Rose Edition and you want to be like Linda, have at it. 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You get the Sig Sauer P365. 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
5: This is a Bloomberg Money Minute. The Trump administration wants to put a government-wide non-disclosure agreement into effect for all federal workers, an effort to crack down on high-profile, unauthorized leaks of sensitive data and policies in recent months. Hopes are rising for some kind of peace deal between the U.S. and Iran and a reopening of the Strait of Hormuz, despite a flare-up of military strikes between the countries overnight near that waterway. But on Wall Street, that sent the Nasdaq and the S&P to fresh record highs today. Although the Dow was down 118 points, the Nasdaq up 312. That's a more than 1% gain. The S&P added 46, and oil was lower. It closed around $94 a barrel. And snack maker Mondelez teaming up with the K-pop group BTS on a new Oreo cookie that'll have purple wafers, that's the band's signature color, and a cream center they say tastes like a brown sugar-stuffed Korean pancake. Those cookies in stores in June. Tom Busby, Bloomberg Radio.
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8: Just 2 hours left to vote in Texas. I'm Lisa Brady, Fox News. It's decision day in the showdown between a longtime Republican senator and his Trump-backed challenger.
9: Four-term Senator John Cornyn, he is going to fight to survive a major challenge from Texas Attorney General Ken Paxton, who's writing a late endorsement from President Trump. Cornyn running on experience and conservative results, while Paxton has embraced a more hardline Texas First MAGA message.
8: Fox's Brooke Taylor in Dallas, the winner of today's runoff to face Democratic State Representative James Tallarico in November. Iran reportedly making a new demand as talks continue on a possible deal with the U.S.
10: The Secretary of State Marco Rubio out there saying the Strait of Hormuz is going to open one way or another. Iran is saying we'll open the Strait if you take $24 billion in frozen Iranian money and unfreeze it. That is according to Iranian state-run media.
8: Fox's Peter Doocy at the White House. President Trump suggesting Iran has to give up its enriched uranium in a post earlier today. Multiple deaths confirmed after a chemical incident in Washington state.
11: First responders are on scene of a chemical implosion at Nippon Dynaware facility, a pulp and paper mill in Longview, just north of Portland, where we're told a liquid hazmat tank exploded around 7 a.m. local time.
12: There were multiple critical injuries. We can also confirm there were fatalities related to the incident. At this time, there are also individuals who remain unaccounted for as crews continue the recovery and accountability operations.
11: Mike Gorsuch, battalion chief with Longview Fire, also saying no evacuations and that there's no threat to the surrounding area, though people are being asked to stay away during the recovery phase as the investigation gets underway.
8: Fox's Jeff Benasso. This says thousands remain evacuated in Southern California because of a chemical tank leak at an aerospace facility, though that evacuation zone did shrink as the pressure and temperature in that tank went down. 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
0: 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Heroes like FDNY Lieutenant Edward J. McDonough Jr. McDonough served at Ground Zero. He later lost his life to a related cancer. The Tunnel to Towers Foundation was able to honor his sacrifice by paying off the family's mortgage. 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
16: Hello, I'm Charles Hart. It's Tuesday, May 26th. Here's a look at the top stories from your trusted local news source. A Cedar Rapids home has damage to an outside wall and fence after a fire last night. This happened around 6 in the 6900 block of Surrey Drive Northeast. Cedar Rapids Fire says crews found an attached garage on fire. No one was home at the time. The flames also damaged the siding of a neighbor's home. The cause is under investigation. Well, happening today, the Iowa City School Board will discuss an interim superintendent search at its meeting tonight. This is the board's first meeting since Superintendent Matt Degner announced he will step down at the end of the school year. Degner will stay with the district in a different administrative role. The school board had faced calls to fire Degner over the district's financial crisis. Tonight, board members will also get an update on its financial situation. The federal government is asking a judge to sentence former Des Moines Superintendent Ian Roberts to more than 3 years in prison. Roberts pleaded guilty earlier this year to falsely claiming citizenship and illegally possessing firearms. Prosecutors say he betrayed public trust and spent years hiding his immigration status, including lying and falsifying documents. Roberts is set to be sentenced Friday. Well, as Iowans head outdoors this summer, the Iowa DNR is urging campers to buy local firewood. They say buying firewood at the place you plan to burn it can help protect Iowa's forests. Officials say moving firewood can threaten Iowa's forests by spreading pests like emerald ash borer and oak wilt. Now, the DNR says firewood is often available for purchase at parks and campgrounds. They also say you should burn all the firewood at the campsite and avoid bringing it home or moving it. Well, KCRG News is streaming on your smart TV all a day. 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
20: KCRG TV9 First Alert Forecast. Partly cloudy today, a high of 87. Partly cloudy tonight, a low of 60. Slight chance of storms early tomorrow, partly cloudy and 88. South winds 5 to 15 today, southwest at 5 to 10 tonight. Partly cloudy Thursday, 85, staying in the lower 80s as we work through the remainder of the week. I'm TV9 First Alert Storm Team Meteorologist Joe Winters on News Talk 1540 KXEL.
21: Right now, it's 88 degrees on Iowa's News and Talk Station.

0: we continue with Mark Halperin. He's the editor-in-chief of Two-Way as we look forward to the midterms and then beyond.
1: You know, it's fascinating. You did reveal one thing that's kind of a little secret that I was not telling many people. The Republicans have an awful lot of money to spend this cycle. That is going to be critical. Money means something in elections. Let me ask you this. Every single person that would know, every source that I have that would know, all tell me the same thing. Starting with Steve Witkoff, who said it on this show, on TV, to me publicly. The president had no choice on Iran. Reaction.
2: I think the president had no choice if he wanted to fulfill his promise, not achieved by his predecessors, to remove Iran's potential to be a nuclear power. Whether they were 12 days away or 12 weeks away or 12 months away, I think it was the same decision. You can't defer dealing with this forever. And he made the decision about the way to deal with it was a strike. So not everyone agrees with Steve Witkoff's estimate. But as I said, it really doesn't matter. The president, he's only in office for a limited
1: time. They could not agree with him, but the Iranians confirmed it to him.
2: Well, the Iranians.
1: And he did offer them civilian-grade uranium in perpetuity for free, and they didn't want it.
2: Yeah. Well, here's what I would say about that. It's the Steve Witkoff and the other negotiators determined that the negotiations at that point were a joke because Iran wasn't dealing in good faith. And, you know, when people say trust but verify, you can't trust the Iranians, and there's no way to verify anything that they do. And we've seen that over decades now. So in that sense, I don't think the president had a choice, given what his aim was and given his belief that further negotiations weren't going to do it and that the clock was ticking.
1: All right, Mark Halperin, we appreciate you being with us. Thank you, as always. 800-941-SHAWN, if you want to be a part of the program. You know, for most of us, we kind of guess our way through health, you know, guessing what foods to eat, what vitamins to take, supplements to take. You know, why does some things give you bloat? I mean, there's certain foods I just can't eat. I get bloated. That's why I stick to eggs and keto-friendly diets and eggs and meat. 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
3: This is a Bloomberg Money Minute. Uber and Lyft drivers in Massachusetts have become the first in the nation to unionize. It could give a boost to similar organizing campaigns in Illinois and California. Americans are drinking a lot less beer. Circana says overall beer sales fell 6% from a year ago over the past month. That sent shares of Anheuser-Busch InBev, Molson Coors, and Constellation brands all a little lower today. But elsewhere on Wall Street, fresh record highs for the NASDAQ and the S&P 500, thanks to signs of progress on peace talks between the U.S. and Iran. As two non-Iranian supertankers have passed through the Strait of Hormuz in just the past 24 hours. With that, the Dow today was lower, down 118 points, but the NASDAQ shot up 312. The S&P added 46, and oil closed lower to around 94 bucks a barrel. And Chipotle, taking a page from the Chick-fil-A playbook, test marketing crispy, breaded, and fried chunks of chicken for its burritos and bowls. Tom Busby, Bloomberg Radio.
4: This is the Iowa Business Report Tuesday edition, presented by Iowa History Journal. The May-June issue features a cover story on America 250 in Iowa. 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The U.S. House passed standalone legislation earlier this month allowing year-round E15 fuel blends. The bill is now before the U.S. Senate. I asked U.S. Senator Joni Ernst of Iowa why passage of the bill is important for the Iowa economy.
5: It means a lot for Iowans that we get E15 over the finish line. This is a really big one for our farmers, for our biofuel producers. We are now closer, one step closer, to delivering lower gas prices and new markets for Iowa farmers. But we have to take it up immediately and permanently make sure that we are securing these higher blends of ethanol at the pump. It is over the finish line in the House. We need to get it out on the floor in the Senate. And we actually had a discussion about it at lunch today. And without going into too many details, there's still some push and pull yet to be had over the bill. But we have to make it work. And bottom line, you know, it's time to get this across the finish line. We should have no more delay.
4: Senator Joni Ernst is a Republican from Red Oak. The E15 measure was originally part of the five-year farm bill, but was separated during voting in the House. The Iowa Business Report is presented today by Iowa History Journal. Six issues a year filled with stories of Iowa's amazing past. More at iowahistoryjournal.com. I'm Jeff Stein for the

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1: KCRG TV9 First Alert Forecast. Partly cloudy today, a high of 87. Partly cloudy tonight, a low of 60. Slight chance of storms early tomorrow, partly cloudy and 88. South winds 5 to 15 today, southwest at 5 to 10 tonight. Partly cloudy Thursday, 85, staying in the lower 80s as we work through the remainder of the week. I'm TV9 First Alert Storm Team Meteorologist Joe Winters on News Talk 1540 KXEL.
0: Right now, it's 88 degrees on Iowa's News and Talk Station.

0: genius. And if my kids were going to school now, I would send them to the Alpha School. And what they do is they spend about 2 hours a day on core curriculum studies with children based on whatever level they're at. It's not like they're on a grade level. And then they spend the rest of the day with kids using computers and artificial intelligence. And the average kid that graduates from the Alpha School and they take their SAT score, I think, I have to double check, I know that their SAT scores on average are well into the 1500s. They're doing something right. And they're also, you know, they're using the principles of what the educational system was designed to do. And that is to bring forth from within the talent that God put in children. And whatever the, wherever their interest will take them is where they're going to spend the rest of their learning day on a computer in a way that's fun and engaging and stuff that they like, instead of force feeding information that they're never going to need in their lives. I mean, with the onset of AI, understand this, you'll never use an algebraic equation again or need to do it yourself because you can use AI. You will never need to be the great historian because you can look up anything you want, you know, just by speaking into Grok or whatever AI system you use. And they're not wasting the time. What they're doing is they're training young minds for what the future is and the future economy is, also based on where their natural inclination and interests lie. But they're still teaching them reading, writing, math, science, and history and the basics. And they demand a certain core level of knowledge, the bare necessities that you would need in civil society. But they're taking it a step further. I'm telling you, this is the future of education if you care about educating your kids.
1: I believe in a more traditional format. I feel that the dependency on AI and data learning is far too much. I feel that screen time is far too much. I feel the white matter that is bludgeoning our children's brains because they're not using their hands. If we look at the synapses and the electric pulses that happen from putting a pen to paper, nothing beats it and nothing ever will. So I need some sort of combination of those two. This dependency on AI, our inability to do algebra, to do long division, to do math in our heads is ultimately going to hurt us.
0: I don't want you to misunderstand. They teach the kids all of that. They spend 2 hours a day.
1: Sure they do, but they also teach dependency on AI. It's an AI school. That's the problem.
0: Okay.
1: It's too much.
0: Those kids are going to get 1550 on average on their SAT scores, and then you look at the average government school. We spend more money per capita, per student on education, and we have the worst results. So, you know, keep doing, you know, the same thing over and over again that's failing. That's the definition of insanity.
1: The problem is, Sean, they're not doing what I'm saying. We have to get back to those core values. We have to get back to pen to paper.
0: It's never going to happen in government schools. There's an unholy alliance with teachers' unions and Democrats. They will never grow. And this is growth. This is the future. I'm telling you, I am right. There you go. Anyway, listen, I want to tell you about, if you own a business, all right, try opening up the doors to your business. Then you're going to find out a few things. Oh, you need multiple insurances. This one, that one, that one, this one. Then you're going to need to deal with multiple agents, which is a pain in and of itself, before you can ever open the doors to your business. It's worse than dealing with the healthcare system. I've got an answer so you can get to the core of running your business and doing it simply and simplify the process. It's super sure. I spent hours with these guys. They're brilliant. They have designed and created their own AI software. And because nobody ever reads the fine print in an insurance policy. And if, let's say you're one of the few people that do, you don't understand it. And if you do, you're a genius. And how many people do you know that maybe make a claim with an insurance company only to find out, oh, that's not covered, Mr. or Mrs. Smith. Sorry about that. 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
3: 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The key to resolving these problems is catching them early. Here are a few of the most common problems to watch for. Interior and exterior paint goofs range from wrong colors and poor preparation to skimpy coverage and leaving a mess behind. Drywall cracks. These can be caused by moisture settling or protruding nail heads. Leaky roofs and windows can often be attributed to improper flashing. Plumbing oversights can lead to leaky pipes and poor drainage and can create leaks in crawl spaces and basements. Excessive moisture can also be the cause of expanded hardwood floor joints. Whatever the source, follow it closely and voice your concerns as soon as they are noticed. I'm Danny Lipford with tips for today's homeowner.
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0: tonight. It's primary day once again in America, the great state of Texas. All eyes on Texas. We'll have Bill Hemmer at the billboard. That's coming up tonight, especially watching the race for Senate. And that is John Cornyn versus Ken Paxton. Our friend Chip Roy will watch in his race for attorney general. The latest on Iran, General Jack Keane, Dan Bongino tonight, Reince Priebus, Mark Wade Mullen, Tommy Lahren. News you'll never get from the legacy media mob. Set your DVR tonight. Hannity on Fox. We'll see you tonight. Back here tomorrow. Thank you for making the show possible. Hey, when you hear news about Israel, it is easy to think of headlines, politics, oh, just another conflict far away. No, this is very real. They're in a fight for their survival. Now, anti-Semitic attacks in the Holy Land across the globe. It is sad. Its rise is frightening. We have elderly Holocaust survivors. They have endured so much, now again, fearing for their lives. Now, Jewish families praying for freedom to worship and safety and security. In moments like these, not only does your voice matter, but your generosity matters. 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Go to their website, PrayIFCJ.org. 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
1: This is a Bloomberg Money Minute. Two U.S. computer chip makers making news today. Qualcomm, best known for its smartphone chips, reaching a deal with ByteDance, the Chinese owner of TikTok, to supply millions of AI chips for its artificial intelligence data centers. And shares of Micron Technology up over 19% thanks to surging demand for its memory chips, valuing that company at more than $1 trillion. Elsewhere on Wall Street, fresh record closing highs today for the NASDAQ and the S&P 500 on signs of progress on peace talks between the U.S. and Iran. Although the Dow was down today, down 118 points, the NASDAQ shot up 312, a more than 1% gain. The S&P added 46, and oil closed lower, around $94 a barrel. And starting next year, American Airlines will provide free Starlink satellite-based internet service from Elon Musk-owned SpaceX on board its flights. That and lower oil prices help shares of American up more than 7% today. 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
4: Cabinet meeting is coming. I'm Tom Graham, Fox News. President Trump convening a rare cabinet meeting tomorrow as pressure grows to make a peace deal with Iran. They'll gather, and the meeting comes after the Pentagon launched fresh strikes against Iran.
5: We do know overnight the United States conducted airstrikes against southern Iran near the Strait of Hormuz and the city of Bandar Abbas. CENTCOM says these strikes were defensive in nature and targeted mine-laying vessels along with a surface-to-air missile position. These were the first U.S. strikes that have targeted Iran since early May. A spokesperson for Iran's armed forces said any new aggression will be met with a far more severe response. The strikes do come amid the backdrop of ongoing diplomatic efforts to reach an agreement between Iran and the United States.
4: Fox's Trey Yinks in Tel Aviv. How much influence does President Trump have over his party's primaries? Voters in Texas today hitting the ballot box with a key GOP showdown underway. Senator John Cornyn seeking re-election but faces a challenge from Trump-backed candidate Texas Attorney General Ken Paxton.
6: Tonight is going to be a good old-fashioned Texas showdown here, and also really a test of President Trump's influence and the strength of the MAGA base. So four-term Senator John Cornyn, he is going to fight to survive a major challenge from Texas Attorney General Ken Paxton, who's writing a late endorsement from President Trump. Cornyn running on experience and conservative results, while Paxton has embraced a more hardline Texas First MAGA message. President Trump calling Paxton a, quote, true MAGA warrior who has always delivered for Texas.
4: Fox's Brooke Taylor in Dallas. U.S. consumer confidence declining slightly this month, according to the Conference Board's Consumer Confidence Index on Wall Street. Stocks finishing mixed. The Dow falling 188 points. The NASDAQ gaining 312. S&P added nearly 46. 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
0: Now, this 25th anniversary of 9/11, the Tunnel to Towers Foundation remains committed to honoring the heroes shaped by that day. Heroes like NYPD Detective Victor Vargas, a U.S. Air Force veteran who died from pancreatic cancer after serving in the World Trade Center recovery efforts. Tunnel to Towers honored Detective Vargas by paying off the family's mortgage. 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
10: Hello, I'm Charles Hart. It's Tuesday, May 26th. Here's a look at the top stories from your trusted local news source. A Cedar Rapids home has damage to an outside wall and fence after a fire last night. This happened around 6 in the 6900 block of Surrey Drive Northeast. Cedar Rapids Fire says crews found an attached garage on fire. No one was home at the time. The flames also damaged the siding of a neighbor's home. The cause is under investigation. Well, happening today, the Iowa City School Board will discuss an interim superintendent search at its meeting tonight. This is the board's first meeting since Superintendent Matt Degner announced he will step down at the end of the school year. Degner will stay with the district in a different administrative role. The school board had faced calls to fire Degner over the district's financial crisis. Tonight, board members will also get an update on its financial situation. The federal government is asking a judge to sentence former Des Moines Superintendent Ian Roberts to more than 3 years in prison. Roberts pleaded guilty earlier this year to falsely claiming citizenship and illegally possessing firearms. Prosecutors say he betrayed public trust and spent years hiding his immigration status, including lying and falsifying documents. Roberts is set to be sentenced Friday. Well, as Iowans head outdoors this summer, the Iowa DNR is urging campers to buy local firewood. They say buying firewood at the place you plan to burn it can help protect Iowa's forests. Officials say moving firewood can threaten Iowa's forests by spreading pests like emerald ash borer and oak wilt. Now, the DNR says firewood is often available for purchase at parks and campgrounds. They also say you should burn all the firewood at the campsite and avoid bringing it home or moving it. Well, KCRG News is streaming on your smart TV all a day. 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Or
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14: KCRG TV 9 First Alert Forecast. Partly cloudy today, a high of 87. Partly cloudy tonight, a low of 60. Slight chance of storms early tomorrow, partly cloudy and 88. South winds 5 to 15 today, southwest at 5 to 10 tonight. Partly cloudy Thursday, 85, staying in the lower 80s as we work through the remainder of the week. I'm TV 9 First Alert Storm Team Meteorologist Joe Winters on News Talk 1540 KXEL.
15: Right now, it's 88 degrees on Iowa's News and Talk Station.
16: He's here. 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

0: It's a tough one. How do you keep an Islamist, Nazi, 7th century barbaric, primitive, ideological regime in a box? When one of their principles is to lie, cheat, deceive, conceal when making deals because you exist. That regime exists to promote a revolution. That's the only reason it exists. To take the Islamist Nazi ideology and impose it on the West and every other corner of the world. It's not going to negotiate that away. It's just not going to do it. They're the warmongers. We're trying to defend ourselves, the United States of America. I'll be right back.
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3: Over the weekend, there was a rush of optimism the war with Iran might be over, until it wasn't. Iran knows there's pressure on the U.S. to bail out because of coming elections. President Trump says the elections are not a factor in his decision-making, but they are in Congress. Any agreement reached with Iran will be violated by the Ayatollahs. Count on it. As the Wall Street Journal editorial put it, quote, "The basic problem lies with ending U.S. pressure before dismantling the nuclear program. If the blockade ends and Iran can sell its oil, all that's left to coerce it into nuclear concessions is the threat of renewed war." But Mr. Trump wasn't willing to do that after Iran reneged on reopening the Strait of Hormuz and attacked U.S. forces and Gulf allies. How credible will the threat be 60 days closer to midterms when it would trigger a new Iranian blockade of Hormuz? A pledge not to build a nuclear weapon means nothing because the regime has always said that while doing the opposite. What now? I'm Cal Thomas.
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5: 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The Ohio River is an important part of American agriculture history. It's a 981-mile river that flows from Pittsburgh, Pennsylvania, to the mouth of the Mississippi near Cairo, Illinois. It's the third largest river by discharge volume in the U.S., and it is the largest tributary by volume to the Mississippi. It's also the sixth oldest river on the North American continent. The river flows through or along the border of six states, and its drainage basin includes parts of 14 states. It's the source of drinking water for 5 million people. That's today's American Agriculture History Minute. I'm Mark Oppold.
6: The KCRG TV9 First Alert forecast. For tonight, partly cloudy skies at a low of 61. Mostly sunny tomorrow, warm with a high of 90. Winds of the southwest tonight between 5 to 10 become fairly light during the day tomorrow. Mostly clear tomorrow night, a low of 61 degrees. More low to mid 80s for highs on a partly cloudy Thursday. I'm TV9 First Alert Storm Team Meteorologist Corey Thompson on News Talk 1540 KXEL.
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3: Farmers, ranchers, and scientists will be working together to come up with farm-level practices to address climate change and chip away at greenhouse gas emissions. Allison Thompson is the Ag Mission Program Director for the Foundation for Food and Agriculture Research. Her goal is to make agriculture net negative for greenhouse gas emissions. Thompson says for the science to be meaningful, it has to involve the farmers and ranchers who use that information.
6: We'll involve them not just as study subjects, but involve them in the beginning on helping to design the research, understanding from the start, what are their questions? We know a lot of these climate smart practices are not new ideas for things like cover crops or reducing tillage. And farmers are aware that these strategies can be helpful. So the challenge is really understanding from the farmers at the beginning, what is the barrier to doing that, right? There's a lot of different things that could limit the farmer or rancher's ability to take up some of these practices.
3: Ag data is fragmented and kind of all over the place, so they will be creating an integration hub website to connect farmers with scientists. She says the goal is to organize all that informational data.
6: We are intending to invest in developing an infrastructure for that, that all of the scientists, all of the extension, all of the tool developers can use to accelerate their efforts and be able to really dig in and understand what is known and use that to inform their tool development, which will be what's used directly by the farmers. So I think of it as instead of creating a new boat that everybody has to use, we want to lift all the boats that are already there and help farmers get the information through the channels they already get their information from.
3: They hope to have the infrastructure ready to go in a couple of years. Learn more about efforts to mitigate climate change in agriculture at livingthecountrylife.com. I'll see you in the country.
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7: The KCRG TV9 First Alert Forecast. For tonight, partly cloudy skies at a low of 61. Mostly sunny tomorrow, warm with a high of 90. Winds of the southwest tonight between 5 to 10 become fairly light during the day tomorrow. Mostly clear tomorrow night, a low of 61 degrees. More low to mid 80s for highs on a partly cloudy Thursday. I'm TV9 First Alert Storm Team Meteorologist Corey Thompson on News Talk 1540, KXEL.
8: Right now, it's 88 degrees on Iowa's news and talk station.
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0: me. I've got more on him today. I've got so much, I don't even know where to begin. It's incredible. And a lot more to come. We'll be right back.
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0: Fox News. I'm Tom Rigotti. President Trump will meet with his cabinet tomorrow. The war with Iran is expected to be a major topic. Fox's Ashley Webster's in Tel Aviv.
1: U.S. Central Command saying that they launched these so-called defensive strikes to protect U.S. troops from Iranian forces. Later in the day, CENTCOM gave out a statement with more explanation saying, quote, targets included missile launch sites and Iranian boats that were attempting to emplace mines.
0: Negotiations continue with the regime. The candidacy of Graham Plattner for Maine senator is dividing Democrats.
2: Democratic Socialist Bernie Sanders still hopes Plattner can help defeat the oligarchy, but not every Democrat backs Plattner. Massachusetts Congressman Jake Auchincloss writing on X, quote, I find Plattner's Nazi tattoo and his commentary about it personally disqualifying.
0: That's Fox's Molly Line. 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
4: Because there are often no early symptoms, nearly half of those with glaucoma may not even know they have it until vision loss has occurred.
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8: A California jury found that Meta and YouTube harmed a young girl with addictive features that led to mental health issues. Many are hoping this will open the gates to many more lawsuits and for bipartisan calls to change or let lapse Section 230. Section 230 has been around for 30 years and shields big tech companies from liability for what users post online. Many argue it has become outdated compared to the rapid growth of social media. Senator Dick Durbin posted, quote, these back-to-back decisions in New Mexico and California show that big tech has become big tobacco. Now it's time for Congress to sunset Section 230 once and for all. Some of those efforts have faced intense pushback from industry groups that argue ending 230 could lead to censorship. With Fox on Tech, Connor Hansen, Fox Business.
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0: This is a Bloomberg Money Minute. Uber and Lyft drivers in Massachusetts have become the first in the nation to unionize. It could give a boost to similar organizing campaigns in Illinois and California. Americans are drinking a lot less beer. Circana says overall beer sales fell 6% from a year ago over the past month. That sent shares of Anheuser-Busch InBev, Molson Coors, and Constellation brands all a little lower today. But elsewhere on Wall Street, fresh record highs for the NASDAQ and the S&P 500, thanks to signs of progress on peace talks between the U.S. and Iran. As two non-Iranian supertankers have passed through the Strait of Hormuz in just the past 24 hours. With that, the Dow today was lower, down 118 points, but the NASDAQ shot up 312. The S&P added 46, and oil closed lower to around 90. $94 a barrel. And Chipotle taking a page from the Chick-fil-A playbook, test marketing crispy, breaded, and fried chunks of chicken for its burritos and bowls. Tom Busby, Bloomberg Radio.
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5: Airstrikes and negotiations. I'm Tom Rigotti, Fox News. President Trump is slated to meet with his cabinet tomorrow as talks with Iran continue. This after the U.S. conducted what it's calling self-defense strikes near the Strait of Hormuz. Fox Business Network's Ashley Webster is in Tel Aviv with the latest.
6: So many moving parts, which is, of course, normal for the Middle East. U.S. Central Command earlier saying that they launched these so-called defensive strikes to protect U.S. troops from Iranian forces. Later in the day, CENTCOM gave out a statement with more explanation, saying, quote, targets included missile launch sites and Iranian boats that were attempting to emplace mines. U.S. Central Command continues to defend our forces while using restraint during the ongoing ceasefire. Now, as you would imagine, those strikes drew instant anger from Iran, who accused the U.S. of a gross violation of ceasefire.
5: Protesters gather outside the Delaney Hall ICE facility over what they claim are poor conditions inside. Fox's Alexis McAdams is in Newark, New Jersey with more.
7: Chaos in New Jersey as masked anti-ICE protesters clash with federal agents. And in that crowd were New Jersey Democrats demanding DHS release illegal migrants from the Delaney Hall ICE detention facility. Senator Andy Kim, Congressman Rob Menendez, and Governor Mikey Sherrill say detainees are on a hunger strike over the conditions inside.
8: Often they were talking about the poor food that they're getting, the medical treatment that they need and deserve.
7: But DHS says the illegal migrants are eating three meals a day, have clean water and medical care, calling the protest nothing more than a political stunt by New Jersey sanctuary politicians for fundraising clicks.
5: Governor Mikey Sherrill was denied access to the facility Sunday. She and Senator Andy Kim also met with the detainees' families. The senator is demanding the facility be closed. 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
5: Officials are taking steps to make sure an Ebola outbreak in the Democratic Republic of Congo doesn't make its way into the U.S. Fox's Steve Harrigan has details from Hartsfield-Jackson Atlanta International Airport.
11: Passengers on at least two flights from the Democratic Republic of Congo landing here screened for the Ebola virus. All passengers from the region are being rerouted to three U.S. airports, Atlanta, Houston, and Dulles International in Virginia.